0: El Saya, Tellerico, Graham Plattner, or you're just too afraid to dare to speak out against any of them because you know the consequences will be severe. Chuck Schumer, he doesn't even, he thinks that this will save his job as minority leader. It won't. I don't think Hakeem Jeffries survives either.
1: Right. They get a tiger by the tail, and that's the truth. And then you've got a guy like Tellerico who comes out of like a woke lab. I mean, the way that he talks, it's like woke 1.0. This isn't 2020 anymore. And that was the language, remember, everyone was supposed to accept. And it's why when I was attorney general, we fought back so hard because they could just see the landscape and what was happening. And people were being intimidated and censored and being told that you can't question this and you got to say that. The American people, I think, responded and the fever broke in 2024. And so now they have a candidate who's all everything that they said in 2020 and 2021 is coming back. But that's what they really believe. I mean, this whole like eight different genders and I am a Christian, but I hate, you know, Christianity. This stuff is crazy. It's crazy. Now, I don't know. Maybe it would work in Oregon, but this is Texas. I know that dog wouldn't hunt in Missouri. I can't believe it would work in Texas.
0: That dog ain't going to hurt and hunt in Texas. God bless Texas. No way. The fact that they think they can spend tens of millions and is insane to me. They have so misjudged the people of Texas. It's actually laughable. Anyway, Eric Schmidt, Missouri Senator, appreciate you. Thanks for being with us. 800-941-SHAWN is our number. You want to be a part of the program.
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0: What is a disastrous Supreme Court ruling today? We continue with analysis with Fox News legal analyst and number one New York Times bestselling author, our friend Greg Jarrett is with us. So as I look at this and I think of potential consequences, a number of things come to mind. The decision itself does undermine any deterrence in terms of American sovereignty, laws, borders, or, you know, why should anybody around the world have any respect for America's borders or sovereignty? They shouldn't. Why should they care at all about American law? Because they're going to be rewarded if they somehow make it to our border, cross the border, they're in the country, boom, they're on a path to citizenship. Now, the question I have at this point, and the president brought this up, is will Congress have an opportunity now that the Supreme Court has weighed in to fight against this birthright citizenship there?
1: Yes. And in fact, Kavanaugh laid it out. He joined the majority, but he offered a different opinion. And he offered a roadmap in that opinion for change other than amending the Constitution, which is a Herculean effort. And Kavanaugh reasoned that Congress can pass legislation restricting birthright citizenship. And in fact, he's right about that, because if you look at the 14th Amendment, read Section 5, the last section, it provides that Congress shall enforce the amendment. What does that mean? It means further defining the parameters and create exceptions. So Congress could codify a new law that excludes children of illegal aliens or things like birth tourism, where pregnant mothers, you know, suddenly arrive, deliver a baby, and immediately depart to their foreign country. And it's a real problem, Sean. I mean, the Center for Immigration Studies estimates it's more than 20,000 per year. So, you know, that's 20,000, you know, American citizens who don't live here. China has created an entire industry of doing that. And Justice Alito, in his dissent, really filleted the majority over this, warning sternly of national security concerns by adversary nations like China. And look, we've seen this in other countries, Ireland, Australia, New Zealand, the UK, where they had at one point nearly unconditional birthright citizenship. They came to regret it because of massive birth tourism and other severe immigration problems. What do? They reverse course and they outlawed broad birthright citizenship. And now, you know, most countries in Europe and Asia and Africa, they don't allow it. And, you know, America should take note of that and follow suit.
0: You know, my mother used to use the term, you will rue the day, meaning every time I was getting in trouble. We will regret this decision. I think this has played a very big part in the precipitous decline, unfettered, illegal immigration without assimilation in Europe. And I think we're going to see more of it because I think the Supreme Court just basically gave a green light to people.
1: Yeah.
0: Greg Jarrett, great analysis as always. Appreciate you being with us, my friend.
1: My pleasure.
0: Look, when it comes to health, wellness, fitness, nutrition, longevity, let's be honest. 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This is the best of the best. This is the Sean Hannity Show. You know, from America's Revolutionary War to Israel's now fight for their very survival in 1948, Israel has faced from day one moment after another. Their courage has been tested. You know, in 1985, President Reagan delivered these remarks about America's commitment to stand with Israel. And here's what he said.
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5: The nation is celebrating America's 250th anniversary, even as a dangerous heat wave threatens festivities. Millions across the country are doing their best to stay cool while enjoying the parades, tall ships, concerts, and fireworks. Heat alerts are in effect for about 150 million people as record temperatures prompt the cancellation of multiple outdoor events. The National Weather Service has issued a severe thunderstorm warning for the Washington, D.C. area. 4th of July celebrations in Washington, D.C. and across the country are taking place under heavy security. A top FBI official called it an all-hands-on-deck situation for this year's events. For those attending the annual 4th of July fireworks display on the National Mall, people will have to pass through TSA-like screening. A woman's solo journey from California to Hawaii in a rowboat is over in record time. Kelsey Fendler arrived in Honolulu last night, becoming the fastest person to row solo across the Pacific Ocean. As she spotted land yesterday for the first time in a month and a half, she had some words of inspiration.
6: Think about trying to find your own big, hard, scary thing. You might not think that you are strong enough to finish it right now, but you're definitely strong enough to start it, and you'll find everything else along the way.
5: Fendler left Monterey, California 44 days ago. She beat the men's solo record by over a week and the women's record by over 40 days. She turns 32 tomorrow. The first matchup of the World Cup quarterfinals is set. The round of 16 kicked off today with Morocco defeating Canada 3-0 and France beating Paraguay 1-0. The victors will face off in the quarterfinals on Thursday. Next up for the U.S. men's national team, a date with Belgium on Monday. The U.S. men's team star Falerin Balogun will have to sit for the match following a red card during their win over Bosnia and Herzegovina. Trump accounts, a new federal savings and investment account for children, are officially live. The Treasury Department said over 6 million Trump accounts have been opened for children under age 18. I'm Rob Martier.
7: I'm Al Griffith with this quick check on the stories trending right now on WBZ News Radio 1030. As Boston celebrates America's 250th birthday, the Boston Pops Fireworks Spectacular is happening tonight at the Hatch Memorial Shell on the Charles River Esplanade. 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
8: The gates opened hours after they usually do, but the mad dash to claim a spot was all the same as people poured around the Hatch Shell ahead of the Boston Pops Fireworks Spectacular. People staked their claims with tents, canopies, beach umbrellas, and blankets. Folks traveled from all over just to be in Boston for this show on America's 250th birthday. Bill and Carrie are here from New Jersey.
9: It was a bucket list item, and we figured it was a once-in-a-lifetime opportunity, and it's 250, so we decided to come.
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17: 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Glad to be here. We got a full house of VIPs here. Give yourselves a round of applause, guys. Happy to have you. And you know, it's unfortunate to lead off with bad news, but it's not unexpected bad news, but it's still unfortunate. The Supreme Court today ruled that birthright citizenship, by which freeloaders can come into the country and burp out an anchor baby and then go on welfare for the rest of their lives. And it's being done. It's been done millions of times. And it's just, it's not what the people who framed that that constitutional amendment back after the Civil War had any idea of. They weren't in favor of letting in all these people, you know, birth tourism from China. And it's outrageous. And I'd like to thank John Roberts, whatever they've got on him, and Amy Coney Barrett. You know, again, she bleeped the bed. You know, I mean, I don't know what's wrong with her. You know, and the Federalist Society's got a lot to answer for. They've given us some good judges like Gorsuch and Kavanaugh, but she's not good. I mean, she let the Democrat fraud go on yesterday with the mail-in ballots. She was the deciding vote. She and Roberts. Again, what do they have on him? And it's just bad. I mean, what are they thinking of? It's insane. And again, we knew it was going to go this way. But then they said, you know, the other thing was, and you know, even if they had said, okay, you can end birthright citizenship with an executive order, that would only be until the next Democrat president, who, you know, the Democrat presidents, each one is worse than the last. Clinton, Obama, Biden. Then they wanted to be Kamala Harris. I mean, you shudder to think what's ahead. And as soon as they get somebody in, they would have just, you know, repealed it. And then they probably would have said, well, we've got to make up for lost time. And they would have started flying in express flights from Port-au-Prince and the Congo and Afghanistan, you know, bring in more terrorists. You know, I mean, the best face on all these people coming in is they're just welfare recipients. On the worst thing, they're welfare recipients and they're terrorists, like the Sarniyevs who bombed the Boston Marathon. And, you know, I know there's some good ones coming in. There's some good ones coming in. Those are the ones that the Democrats want to deport. Elon Musk and Melania Trump. Those are the only two they want to deport. 508, how many illegal alien savage freeloaders are getting pregnant today? They have a great picture on the front page of the New York Post. You ought to check it out, newyorkpost.com. And they have these pregnant women at the border, you know, just like 9 months pregnant. They're just trying to sneak in. So once they get in, they never have to work again. They give birth and they never have to work again. And, you know, I mean, that's the way it is. I mean, that's the reality of it. And Trump said, well, maybe we can get something through Congress. You're not going to get something through Congress. And the worst thing of all is they said, the justices, or a majority of them, said, this is not like a law. This is a constitutional amendment. So, and as we all know, the only way you get rid of a constitutional amendment is you have to first pass the repeal, and then three, as I think it's three quarters of the state legislatures have to agree. So how are you going to get 3/4 of the state? I don't think the Republicans control 3/4 of the state legislatures, but even the states that they control, it's not like the Democrats where everybody's in the cult. You know, everybody's in Antifa and they have to do what they're told or they end up like Dan Goldman. You know, the Republicans, they couldn't even finish off the redistricting in Indiana or South Carolina. So you're never going to get it through as a constitutional amendment. So this is just this goes on until the country tips over. I'm afraid that's the way it is. And, you know, even after the country begins to tip over, they'll still want to come in here because it's better than their third world bleep holes that they come from. You know, and they get at least they'll get something free. 508, they must have something on Amy Coney Barrett, too. Either that or they're putting something in her food. 844-500-4242. 844-500-4242. Do you remember a time? Remember Dianne Feinstein? She was the one who said the dogma lives deeply in Amy Coney Barrett. She may be right. Only it's left wing dogma that lives deeply in her. But back in 1993, this is what she had to say. Dianne Feinstein, she was the senator from California. This is what she had to say about birthright citizenship. Cut one.
0: Should you have a system where people can come to this country, even if they're well-to-do, get on Medicaid and give birth to a baby and then go back? The answer is no. And we know that Medicaid laws are being used and abused to do just this in the state of California. I'd like to see that stopped. About 13% of the California prison population, costing close to $300 million a year, are illegal aliens. I've had judges in Los Angeles and Orange County tell me one half of their criminal dockets are illegal aliens. Presently, a convicted illegal alien has the option of serving their sentence in California or being returned to their country of origin. I think that option ought to be removed.
17: Can you imagine if only 13% of the inmates were illegal aliens now and only 50% of the docket was illegal aliens? You know what you'd call that? The good old days. 844-500-4242. So during the arguments, you may remember this, KBJ, I should say. She's another real brain surgeon, you know, like KJP or like Claudine Gay, the Jew-hating plagiarist, former president of Harvard, who's still making $900,000 a year. This is what she compared birthright citizenship to. Listen, you remember this? This bears repeating just by showing how ridiculous the arguments are. Cut two.
2: I was thinking about this, and I think there are various sources that say this, that you obviously have permanent allegiance based on being born in whatever country you're from. That's what everybody recognizes. But you also have local allegiance when you are on the soil of this other sovereign. And I was thinking, you know, I'm a U.S. citizen and visiting Japan. And what it means is that, you know, if I steal someone's wallet in Japan, the Japanese authorities can arrest me and prosecute me. It's allegiance meaning, can they control you as a matter of law? I can also rely on them if my wallet is stolen to, under Japanese law, go and prosecute the person who has stolen it. So there's this relationship based on, even though I'm a temporary traveler, I'm just on vacation in Japan, I'm still locally owing allegiance in that.
17: I probably would understand that better if she'd spoken it in Japanese. I have no idea what she was talking about.
22: You know why? Because she's dumb.
17: .207 says they love our country because our styrofoam is in cups, not in walls of houses. Yeah, we talked about that yesterday. The earthquake in Venezuela was particularly devastating because the communists They're too busy stealing all the money and buying horse farms in Wellington, Florida. So they were building, instead of having concrete walls, they were building styrofoam walls. By the way, there was another story. It's kind of sad, but I really find it hard to really give a bleep about it. They deported 146 Venezuelans right before the earthquake last week, and they put them up in one of these styrofoam hotels, and it collapsed, and they all got killed. All these 146 deported Venezuelans, and you know, these were TDA people. You know, they're not deporting anybody, despite what they say. It's you have to be really going out of your way to get deported just for being here. You know, these were bad people. So I mean, again, I'm not sweating it, but that's what happens. 844-500-4242-603. I'm thinking about buying and resurrecting Babies R Us, since there's apparently going to be a run on new baby stuff. Time to cash in. Yeah, you remember that movie, and a novel, The Manchurian Candidate, right? I mean, you could have a real Manchurian Candidate now. You know, someone comes in from one of these birth tourism tours, and then goes back to China, gets indoctrinated, then comes back. And I mean, look who's getting elected to Congress now. They got this woman in Colorado. She's from Ethiopia. She's an Ethiopian. And she refuses to say. You remember that attack where the Muslim savage attacked the pro-Israeli rally in Boulder? Remember that? And he killed somebody. And so she was asked on a TV show, "Is that anti-Semitism?" And, "I can't read into the hearts. We may never know the motives." You know, maybe it was a lone wolf. I mean, she comes into her father got in on a diversity visa lottery, and she comes into the country, gets everything handed to her, you know, everything handed to her, and she hates the country. And now she wants to knock off a Democrat who's probably a really terrible congresswoman. She's been there for 30 years, probably, is a coat holder for Nancy Pelosi. But I mean, this one will be even worse. 844-500-4242. We'll open up the lines and let you react to this. We're not going to talk about this all day. There was also a good ruling. They allowed the states to continue to ban men from girls' sports. That's a good thing. That's a really good thing. But I mean, it doesn't quite make up for birthright citizenship. It's a silver lining in a very dark cloud. But we knew we were going to lose anyway, so don't let it disturb your weekend. Look on the bright side. We'll probably all be dead by the time the country goes down the tubes. Okay? See, I try to keep a smile on everybody's face, including my own. 844-500-4242. I'm Howie Carr.
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1: 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And Toby Leary will be with us later in the day to discuss guns and also his referendum question, which hasn't been knocked off the ballot by the attorney general's incompetence. They must assume they're going to win it. You know, if they thought they were going to lose it, like the income tax or rent control, they would have knocked it off. That's the way they're operating. That's how. I mean, we haven't even been overrun by birthright citizenship states yet, and people yet, and it's already as corrupt as a third world hellhole here in Massachusetts. Jared, what is the poll question? What are the results thus far?
2: Today's poll question, which you can vote in at HowieCarshow.com, is: will Congress ever be able to end birthright citizenship? Yes, no, or don't know.
1: No.
2: 66% of the audience says no. 23% say yes. 11% say they don't know.
1: Someone says Trump responded to the SCOTUS birthright ruling. I would like to congratulate President Xi and the great country of China on their massive birthright citizenship win.
2: Yeah, he posted that on Truth Social.
1: It's one thing if you know you're going to lose, right? I mean, it reduces the sting somewhat, but it's still pretty bad. Diego, you're next with Howie Carr. Go ahead, Diego.
3: Well, I want to follow up on what the president said in Truth Social, because you have talked about Jimmy Carter and James Baker having the commission in 2004 where they talked against absentee mail-in ballots. And that's what we're going to have. We're going to have all these Chinese living in China, have no loyalty to here, who will be told to vote or have their names attached to mail-in ballots, and we'll be defeated by ballots, not bullets. And these will be acting like long-range missiles, basically. And that's the big concern for me. It'll be a ballot revolution.
1: I mean, did you ever think, I keep coming back to that race in Harlem last week, the Democrat primary. The guy, the incumbent, the head of this Hispanic caucus in D.C., an illegal alien, a former illegal alien, is defeated by somebody who's even more radical than a former illegal alien. I mean, this is how bad it gets. And it doesn't take long. This is within most of our lifetimes, unless you're, you know, under the age of 30. This has all happened just very recently, Diego. You know this.
3: Oh, yeah.
1: Ugh, thanks for the call. Nick, you're next with Howie Carr. Go ahead, Nick.
4: Hey, Howie. This is about any phony ballot. In any human endeavor, right?
1: Yeah.
4: In any human endeavor, you need to make decisions. The answer that you get may sound like you're an imbecile and or you're corrupt. But in either case, you should have the job she has. Case in point, she's doing the election stuff, and she comes out and says, there is no election day. Then she promptly reverses course and said, well, what'll happen is any ballots that come in after the election day, whoop, wait a minute, you said there's no election day. But anything that comes after November 2nd, 3rd, you could receive on Valentine's Day. And they can be counted because they're based on what? An election day, which he says doesn't exist.
1: And of course, there's no scamming going on at the post office. You know, there's somebody is getting arrested all the time for either stealing checks, stealing credit cards, you know, just throwing mail away, like what happened a couple of weeks ago in Boston, just the stashing mail. I mean, and all these post office unions, the postal workers are not all bad, but the unions are totally 100% controlled by the Democrats. Thanks for the call, Nick. 844-500-4242. I'm Howie Carr.
5: I'm Al Griffith with this quick check on the stories trending right now on WBZ News Radio 1030. While today did see temperatures down into the 90s, Boston hit 100 degrees again on Friday, just one day after a record-setting 101-degree temperature was observed at Logan Airport. Now it's the first time Boston has seen back-to-back 100s in 82 years. This heat wave is expected to move out of the region on Sunday with cooler and drier air moving in. Cambridge police investigating the fatal shooting of a man who was discovered Saturday morning laying on the ground near the intersection of Broadway and Norfolk Street. And as Boston celebrates America's 250th birthday, the Boston Pops Fireworks Spectacular is happening tonight at the Hatch Memorial Shell on the Charles River Esplanade. The concert runs tonight from 7 to 9:30, and the fireworks kicking off at around 9:40. I'm Al Griffith.
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1: 844-500-4242, 844-500-4242. Joining us now, as he does every month, to talk about firearms, and then for the next few months about the referendum question, which did not get knocked off the ballot by the Attorney General's incompetence to repeal Chapter 135, the draconian unconstitutional gun laws that were passed in the Commonwealth a couple of years ago, is Toby Leary. He's one of the co-owners of Cape Gunworks. I'm wearing the shirt right now. Again, product placement, Toby. Product placement, Cape Gunworks. And I've got the Byrna hat, which I've been wearing for the you sell the Byrnas. You still have the Byrna range there, right, at Cape Gunworks?
17: Oh, yeah. It's going very well. We're actually giving Byrna some preferential placement in the shop. We're rejiggering some things around, so it'll actually be the first thing you see as you walk through my door. It's gonna be epic.
1: That's good, and then there's a reason why Byrna sales should be through the roof in Massachusetts, and it's because of these terrible gun laws that that we have here in the Commonwealth. So if you've got a question about guns or, you know, firearms in any way, give us a call at 844-500-4242, 844-500-4242. And also you can text us, text Howie to 617-213-1066. 863 says, tell Toby that the listener's audience want him to designate himself as a major in the upcoming Civil War. Come on, we're not that far gone. He can be a leader to his customers and social media subscribers. How's social media going? Have you made up for being banned from YouTube yet?
17: We're making up on Instagram. X is a little wonky, surprisingly. Rumble today, I'm getting a whole bunch of Rumble listeners, so that's good. It's nothing like we had with YouTube, but that's okay. We're going to get the word out one way or another. And I'm on another channel, if you will, or platform called Bearing Arms. So they've picked up our stuff, so that's huge. I'm really happy to be on Bearing Arms. So
1: how does one get onto Bearing Arms?
17: Well, you got to put out good content. You got to know some people and pay some money. That's the way it works
1: okay.
17: In this world. You know how it goes.
1: But I mean, how do I get on as a viewer?
17: Oh, you just go to bearingarms.com.
1: Oh, okay.
17: And there's nothing on of my stuff. It's none of my stuff's behind a paywall. So that's good.
1: All right. Okay. Let's see. 207 says, Howie, I don't have time to call in, but I have a question. Can you ask him what's the best way to sell a gun that you just don't need anymore? I'm downsizing and don't need all of this. This is from a 207 area code, so I don't know if he's calling from Maine or he's calling from Massachusetts. I assume there's some different ways to sell guns in Maine and Massachusetts, right?
17: Yeah, Maine, it's pretty easy. You just sell it to your friend, make sure they're not a prohibited person or, you know, it's really not restricted per se. If you want to play it safe, you could always go to a local gun shop and let them do a background check. But honestly, if you know the person or it's a family member or something like that, you can literally just sell it to them. In Massachusetts, there's one extra step. You got to do what's known as go to the firearms transaction portal. On mymass.gov, you got to create an account and all that.
1: Oh my God, it sounds horrible. A yes. Portal on mass.gov.
17: It is.
1: Nightmare time.
17: It is. Howie, you know what's not a nightmare, though, is there's major breaking news today. I don't know if you saw it yet, but the Supreme Court of the United States has granted certiorari in the Viramontes v. Cook County case. This is an assault weapon ban case out of Illinois. And so all of the pain and suffering that the people of Massachusetts are enduring is going to be over by this time next year. I'm making a bold prediction. You heard it here first. By this time next year, Massachusetts' assault weapon ban will have ceased to exist thanks to the Supreme Court of the United States.
1: Some VIPs here are very happy. They're given the clenched fist. So this will cover Massachusetts as well as Illinois and everywhere else?
17: Yes, it'll cover the entire country. This is something that we've been waiting for decades in Massachusetts. But 2 years ago, Brett Kavanaugh said that we will get this decision, that the Supreme Court will take up one of these decisions in the next term or two. And he's out at the outer edge of that. It's going to be a next term, but it's been granted. I'm sure we'll hear oral arguments next October or November, and by next April, May, or June, we'll have a decision. And it'll set this straight. The court has already tipped their hand how they're going to rule. In the last 2 weeks, we got two other major Supreme Court rulings that are pro-2A decisions. The Hamani case out of, I think that was Arizona, was a United States case, U.S. v. Hamani. And the Wolford v. Lopez came out this last week. I think it was Thursday. And that was a Hawaii case. So they're setting the record straight. They're making it very good to be a gun owner again. And they're going to make that bright line requirement, the concrete need for all gun control laws are going to fall eventually based on the way that it should. Justice Roberts, who wrote the Wolford decision, he actually said, this was very, very good language, but he said that, I'll read it to you so I don't botch it, but if a challenged law falls within the plain text of the Second Amendment, it's presumptively unconstitutional. That is huge. That is a big shift from all laws being presumptively constitutional to all laws that affect the right of to keep and bear arms being presumptively unconstitutional.
1: So does this make the referendum question moot? It doesn't, does it? I mean, that law just goes far beyond these other laws,
17: right?
1: Doesn't it?
17: The reason the referendum question is still so important is because it affects all aspects of firearms ownership. It's not just what kind of gun you can and can't own in Massachusetts, although that's a big part of it. But it also affects, 18 to 20-year-olds and whether or not they can buy a semi-automatic shotgun to go hunt ducks. It affects, whether or not the guy without an FID card, because he got his first offense OUI 10 years ago and has never had another offense, whether or not he can buy powder to go hunt deer in his muzzle loader. You know what I mean? Stuff like that. So the law is still a bad law. It needs to go away. But eventually I see the Supreme Court course correcting so many of these infringements that have jammed up good people, that have made felons where they shouldn't be, that have just, thrown the book at good, responsible people. And

0: they thought were going to win, whether it was left wing with rent control or right wing with an income tax cut or just anti-hack with the cutting the per diems. They cut everything they thought was going to prevail at the polls.
1: Mm-hmm.
0: Right?
1: Yeah. You're probably right about that because they haven't given us a chance from the start. Michael Day laughed when asked, you know, if he's worried about whether or not we'd get enough signatures to make the ballot. He said, well, let's see how they do. You know, they never even dreamed we'd be here today. And then they never dreamed we would get enough signatures to get it, the law suspended until election. That's when Maura Healey had to step in when she realized, hey, we're going to get about 100,000 signatures. I better step in and sign an emergency preamble 71 days after the fact, which has never been done in this state. It was a pure political maneuver for the convenience of the legislature, not the convenience of the public. It's unbelievable.
0: Let's take a question or two here for Toby Leary from Cape Gunworks. Sketty, you're next with Howie Carr and Toby Leary from Cape Gunworks. Go ahead, Sketty.
2: Hi, Howie. Hi, Toby. So my question is, I have handheld mace. How long does that stay okay? And I wanted to ask you about, Howie, are you coming down the Cape anytime soon? I booked a vacation in Wellfleet.
0: Yeah.
2: But it might be before or after you've been.
0: I'll be down in August, in the first week of August.
2: Oh, man. Okay.
1: And I think you'll be at Cape Gunworks on the 21st.
0: Yes. Sketty, okay. I'll see you. I'll see you at Moby Dick's.
2: Toby, my other question is, there was a grandfather, there was a something that I heard a few weeks back about if you own guns and it doesn't matter if you legally pass them off to somebody else, that you can't be grandfathered in, like there's this new thing. And again, I want to go back to my first question. My mace is just handheld mace. I don't know how long it's going to be good, but. And when I get your, how long should mace last? And I look forward to meeting you, honestly. Oh,
0: okay, does mace doesn't expire, does it?
1: Yeah, I think it does. It should have an expiration date right on it. It's usually about, I think it's 3 or 4 years, maybe 5 at the most. I wish I had this off the top of my head, but I don't. But it does expire, and frankly, it's cheap enough that it's not worth taking a chance with. If it's 2 or 3 years old, throw it away, go buy a new one. They're like 10 or 15 bucks, you know, so just buy another one for peace of mind. So you want it to work if you need it. Let's put it that way.
0: Okay, Sketty, we'll see you down on the Cape, both Toby and I. Christine, you're next with Howie Carr and Toby Leary. Go ahead, Christine.
3: Hi, good afternoon. I have a question. If the police show up at your door with a red flag order or a restraining order, do you have to let them in and show them everything, or do they give you a list of what they want, or do you bring it down to the station? What are your rights if they show up at your door?
1: Yeah, this is another reason this law needs to go bye-bye, but because of the due process, and that's one of the things that they really talked about in the Hamani case, is that pre-deprivation of rights without due process is a thing of the past. It should never happen. But what you're talking about is when somebody does get a restraining order or a red flag law and they show up at your door, you don't have to let them in unless they come with a warrant. If they don't come with a warrant, they're not leaving until they get the guns. I personally would never let them in my house without a warrant. No matter how nice and friendly they say they are, say I'll go get them and I'll bring them out to you. Preferably, it would be better to just say I'm going to transfer them to a friend or, you know, a gun shop near me to hold until this whole mess has been, you know, straightened out. But they might not let you do that. You might have to hand them over right there at the door.
0: This sounds like it could be the subject, Toby, of another column in the Boston Herald.
1: Yes, absolutely.
0: I think probably a lot of people have this question. And again, if they think that there's some of these laws are going to get overturned, whether it's by the Supreme Court or by the referendum process, which they can get around anyway, as we know, they're going to just try to move quickly. This is the way they operate. You know how.

0: that, you know how it works. Okay, thank you for the call, Christine. We'll be right back with Toby Leary from Cape Gunworks. I'm Howie Carr.
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0: Carr is back.
1: With us is Toby Leary from Cape Gunworks, and he's here to answer your questions about guns. Someone says mace lasts two to four years from date of manufacture. That's the way it's put. A guy wants to know, can he put down a deposit on an assault weapon at Cape Gunworks for next year after the Supreme Court ruling?
2: We should start taking layaways now, right? Yeah. Will be the biggest suction you have ever seen coming from California, Massachusetts, Illinois, Maryland, Connecticut, Rhode Island. There won't be enough rifles in the country to supply the demand that will be had.
1: Because business has been down a little bit since Trump returned a little bit. So this should reinvigorate the industry.
2: Definitely for, the 8 or 9 states that are dealing with these type of bans, absolutely. And California alone is such a huge market. A lot of people don't realize, but Glock Gen 3 pistols, the only reason those were still made a couple years ago was because Glock had them on their roster. And they accounted for like 60% of all Glock sales was just the market to California alone. So they weren't going to discontinue a model that attributes for the majority of their sales. It was pretty, that's how big that market is.
1: 585 wants to know, how often should you clean a gun when it's not in use?
2: When it's not in use, you don't need to clean it unless it's getting, dusty or whatever, or dirty. But honestly, I clean my guns every couple hundred rounds if I'm feeling good about myself, because sometimes I let them get a little too dirty, but every couple hundred rounds is the preferred answer. Most people want to keep them nice and clean. That's what I'd do.
1: 863 says, tell Toby he needs to include with his assertion of not letting cops in without a warrant, no matter how friendly they are, but also, quote, no matter how threatening they are, period.
2: Yeah, that's a good point. I know somebody who's sitting on house arrest for well over 800 days, Howie, because his wife was standing in the driveway in a T-shirt in 30-degree weather, and the police refused to leave after she asked them to leave, and they followed her into the house after she said, come back with a warrant. And this is going to be a massive civil rights case someday. But it's unbelievable.
1: So if people want to get involved with the campaign to end Chapter 135, what's the web address?
2: TheCivilRightsCoalition.com.
1: 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Thank you, Toby Leary from Cape Gunworks. I'm Howie Carr.
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7: President Trump says he's still determined to deliver a speech tonight on the National Mall despite weather forcing attendees to evacuate. Those celebrating the 4th of July are being urged to seek shelter as severe thunderstorms surround the city. President Trump said in a post on Truth Social that he still intends to speak this evening to mark America's 250th birthday, and a massive fireworks show is planned afterwards. Meanwhile, the storm threat could last several hours. Massive crowds turned out in Tehran for today's official start of the funeral for Iran's late supreme leader, Ayatollah Khomeini. Iran is holding a six-day state funeral, with millions expected to gather at the city's Grand Mosque ahead of his burial on July 9th. The ceremonies are being held nearly 4 months after he was killed in a U.S.-Israeli airstrike on his compound in Tehran. Peace talks between the United States and Iran are set to resume after the funeral. A pretty shocking price for parking at one stadium hosting FIFA World Cup matches. More from Jason Nathanson.
8: In Southern California, there's already been a lot of outrage over the price of official parking at SoFi Stadium for World Cup matches. For next week's quarterfinals match, you can't get anything at the stadium right now for under $300. But that's cheap compared to one private lot Fox 11 found charging $676 for a spot half a mile away. The cheapest ticket for the game, by the way, on StubHub is $3,300. I'm Jason Nathanson.
7: MLB has announced the starting lineups for this year's Major League Baseball All-Star Game. The National League is headlined by Los Angeles Dodgers two-way superstar Shohei Ohtani, while three-time American League MVP Aaron Judge tops the American League's lineup. Los Angeles Angels outfielder Mike Trout earned his 12th All-Star trip, the most of any starter in either league. Dodgers first baseman Freddie Freeman hit double digits with his 10th career All-Star selection. The 96th All-Star Game will take place July 14th at Philadelphia's Citizens Bank Park. I'm Rob Martier.
9: 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About 500,000 people attended last night's annual Boston Pops July 4th Fireworks Spectacular on the Esplanade. After extreme heat delayed the opening of the gate 4 hours, about an hour before the show was about to start, police had to evacuate the area after severe weather was predicted, but after about 40 minutes, people were let back in and the show played on. Cambridge police investigating the fatal shooting of a man who was discovered Saturday morning laying on the ground near the intersection of Broadway and Norfolk Street. Police say he died from a gunshot wound. And at least two more sightings of a black bear have been reported, this time in a different Massachusetts town on the opposite side of Route 24. The new sightings reported in Stoughton on 3rd Street and later in the area of Lincoln and Porter Streets. Several sightings have been made in the Avon and Holbrook areas as well. I'm Al Griffith.
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1: 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Glad to be here. We got a full house of VIPs here. Give yourselves a round of applause, guys. Happy to have you. And, you know, it's unfortunate to lead off with bad news, but it's not unexpected bad news, but it's still unfortunate. The Supreme Court today ruled that birthright citizenship, by which freeloaders can come into the country and burp out an anchor baby and then go on welfare for the rest of their lives. And it's being done. It's been done millions of times. And it's just, it's not what the what the people who framed that that constitutional amendment back after the Civil War had any idea of. They weren't in favor of letting in all these people, you know, birth tourism from China. And it's outrageous. And I'd like to thank John Roberts, whatever they've got on him, and Amy Coney Barrett. You know, again, she bleeped the bed. You know, I mean, I don't know what's wrong with her. You know, and the Federalist Society's got a lot to answer for. They've given us some good judges like Gorsuch and Kavanaugh, but she's not good. I mean, she let the Democrat fraud go on yesterday with the mail-in ballots. She was the deciding vote. She and Roberts. Again, what do they have on him? And it's just it's just bad. I mean, what are they thinking of? It's insane. And again, we knew it was going to go this way. But then they said, you know, the other thing was, and you know, even if they had said, okay, you can end birthright citizenship with an executive order, that would only be until the next Democrat president, who, you know, the Democrat presidents, each one is worse than the last. Clinton, Obama, Biden. Then they wanted to be Kamala Harris. I mean, you shudder to think what's ahead. And as soon as they get somebody in, they would have just, you know, repealed it. And then they probably would have said, well, we've got to make up for lost time. And they would have started flying in express flights from Port-au-Prince and the Congo and Afghanistan, you know, bring in more terrorists. You know, I mean, the best face on all these people coming in is they're just welfare recipients. On the worst thing, they're welfare recipients and they're terrorists, like the Sarniyevs who bombed the Boston Marathon. And, you know, I know there's some good ones coming in. There's some good ones coming in. Those are the ones that the Democrats want to deport. Elon Musk and Melania Trump. Those are the only two they want to deport. 508, how many illegal alien savage freeloaders are getting pregnant today? They have a great picture on the front page of the New York Post. You ought to check it out, newyorkpost.com. And they have these pregnant women at the border, you know, just like 9 months pregnant. They're just trying to sneak in. So once they get in, they never have to work again. They give birth and they never have to work again. And, you know, I mean, that's the way it is. I mean, that's the reality of it. And Trump said, well, maybe we can get something through Congress. You're not going to get something through Congress. And the worst thing of all is they said, the justices, or a majority of them, said, this is not like a law. This is a constitutional amendment. So, and as we all know, the only way you get rid of a constitutional amendment is you have to first pass the repeal, and then three quarters of the state legislatures have to agree. So how are you going to get three quarters of the state? I mean, I don't know how. I don't think the Republicans control three quarters of the state legislatures, but even the states that they control, it's not like the Democrats where everybody's in the cult, you know, everybody's in Antifa, and they have to do what they're told, or they end up like Dan Goldman. You know, the Republicans, they couldn't even finish off the redistricting in Indiana or South Carolina. So you're never going to get it through as a constitutional amendment. So this is just this goes on until the country tips over. I'm afraid that's the way it is. And, you know, even after the country begins to tip over, they'll still want to come in here because it's better than their third world bleep holes that they come from. You know, and they get, at least they'll get something free. 508, they must have something on Amy Coney Barrett, too. Either that or they're putting something in her food. 844-500-4242. 844-500-4242. Do you remember a time? Remember Dianne Feinstein? She was the one who said the dogma lives deeply in Amy Coney Barrett. It may, you know what? She may be right. Only it's left-wing dogma that lives deeply in her. But back in 1993, this is what she had to say. Dianne Feinstein. She was the senator from California. This is what she had to say about birthright citizenship. Cut one.
0: Should you have a system where people can come to this country, even if they're well-to-do, get on Medicaid and give birth to a baby and then go back? The answer is no. And we know that Medicaid laws are being used and abused to do just this in the state of California. I'd like to see that stopped. About 13% of the California prison population, costing close to $300 million a year, are illegal aliens. I've had judges in Los Angeles and Orange County tell me one half of their criminal dockets are illegal aliens. Presently, a convicted illegal alien has the option of serving their sentence in California or being returned to their country of origin. I think that option ought to be removed.
1: Can you imagine if only 13% of the inmates were illegal aliens now and only 50% of the docket was illegal aliens? You know what you'd call that? The good old days. 844-500-4242. So during the arguments, you may remember this, KBJ, I should say. She's another real brain surgeon, you know, like KJP or like Claudine Gay, the Jew-hating plagiarist, former president of Harvard, who's still making $900,000 a year. This is what she had. This is what she compared birthright citizenship to. Listen, you remember this? This bears repeating just by showing how ridiculous the arguments are. Cut two.
2: I was thinking about this, and I think there are various sources that say this, that you can have, you obviously have permanent allegiance based on being born in whatever country you're from. That's what everybody recognizes. But you also have local allegiance when you are on the soil of this other sovereign. And I was thinking, you know, I, a U.S. citizen, am visiting Japan. And what it means is that, you know, if I steal someone's wallet in Japan, the Japanese authorities can arrest me and prosecute me. It's allegiance, meaning can they control you as a matter of law? I can also rely on them if my wallet is stolen to, you know, under Japanese law, go and prosecute the person who has stolen it. So there's this relationship based on, even though I'm a temporary traveler, I'm just on vacation in Japan, I'm still locally owing allegiance in that.
1: I probably would understand that better if you'd spoken it in Japanese. I have no idea what she was talking about.
4: You know why? Because she's dumb.
1: Says they love our country because our styrofoam is in cups, not in walls of houses. Yeah, we talked about that yesterday. The earthquake in Venezuela was particularly devastating because the communists, they're too busy stealing all the money and buying horse farms in Wellington, Florida. So they were building, instead of having concrete walls, they were building styrofoam walls. By the way, there was another story. It's kind of sad, but I really find it hard to really give a bleep about it. They deported 146 Venezuelans right before the earthquake last week, and they put them up in one of these styrofoam hotels, and it collapsed, and they all got killed. All these 146 deported Venezuelans, and you know, these were TDA people. You know, they're not deporting anybody. Despite what they say, it's you have to be really going out of your way to get deported just for being here. You know, these were bad people. So I mean, again, I'm not sweating it, but that's what happens. 844-500-4242, 603. I'm thinking about buying and resurrecting Babies R Us, since there's apparently going to be a run on new baby stuff. Time to cash in. Yeah, you remember that movie, and a novel, The Manchurian Candidate, right? But this is, you could have a real Manchurian Candidate now. You know, someone comes in from on one of these birth tourism tours and then goes back to China, gets indoctrinated, then comes back. And I mean, look who's getting elected to Congress now. They got this woman in Colorado. She's from Ethiopia. She's an Ethiopian, and she refuses to say. You remember that attack where the Muslim savage attacked the pro-Israeli rally in Boulder? Remember that? And he killed somebody? And so she was asked on a TV show, is that anti-Semitism? And I can't read into the hearts. We may never know the motives. You know, maybe it was a lone wolf. I mean, she comes into her father got in on a diversity visa lottery, and she comes into the country, gets everything handed to her. You know, everything handed to her. And she hates the country. And now she wants to knock off a Democrat who's probably a really terrible congresswoman. She's been there for 30 years, probably, is a coat holder for Nancy Pelosi. But I mean, this one will be even worse. 844-500-4242. We're going to open up the lines and let you react to this. We're not going to talk about this all day. There was also a good ruling. They allowed these states to continue to ban men from girls' sports. That's a good thing. That's a really good thing. But I mean, it doesn't quite make up for the birthright citizenship. It's a silver lining in a very dark cloud. But we knew we were going to lose anyway. So don't let it disturb your weekend. Look on the bright side. We'll probably all be dead by the time the country goes down the tubes. Okay? See, I try to keep a smile on everybody's face, including my own. 844-500-4242. I'm Howie Carr.
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1: 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And you can buy a Byrna also at Cape Gunworks. And Toby Leary will be with us later in the day to discuss guns and also his referendum question, which hasn't been knocked off the ballot by the attorney general's incompetence. They must assume they're going to win it. You know, if they thought they were going to lose it, like the income tax or rent control, they would have knocked that off. That's the way they're operating. That's how. I mean, we haven't even been overrun by birthright citizenship states yet, and people yet, and it's already as corrupt as a third world hellhole here in Massachusetts. Jared, what is the poll question? What are the results thus far?
2: Today's poll question, which you can vote in at HowieCarshow.com, is: will Congress ever be able to end birthright citizenship? Yes, no, or don't know.
1: No.
2: 66% of the audience says no. 23% say yes. 11% say they don't know.
1: Someone says Trump responded to the SCOTUS birthright ruling. I would like to congratulate President Xi and the great country of China on their massive birthright citizenship win.
2: Yeah, he posted that on Truth Social.
1: That's... you knew it's one thing if you know you're going to lose, right? I mean, it reduces the sting somewhat, but it's still pretty bad. Diego, you're next with Howie Carr. Go ahead, Diego.
3: Well, I want to follow up on what the president said in Truth Social, because you have talked about Jimmy Carter and James Baker having the commission in 2004 where they talked against absentee mail-in ballots, and that's what we're going to have. We're going to have all these Chinese living in China, have no loyalty to here, who will be told to vote or have their names attached to mail-in ballots, and we'll be defeated by ballots, not bullets, and these will be acting like long-range missiles, basically. And that's the big concern for me. It'll be a ballot revolution.
1: I mean, did you ever think, I keep coming back to that race in Harlem last week, the Democrat primary. The guy, the incumbent, the head of this Hispanic caucus in D.C., an illegal alien, a former illegal alien, is defeated by somebody who's even more radical than a former illegal alien. I mean, this is how bad it gets. And it doesn't take long. This is within most of our lifetimes, unless you're, you know, under the age of 30. This has all happened just very recently, Diego. You know this.
3: Oh, yeah.
1: Ugh, thanks for the call. Nick, you're next with Howie Carr. Go ahead, Nick.
4: Hey, Howie. This is about any phony battle in any human endeavor, right?
1: Yeah.
4: In any human endeavor, you need to make decisions. The answer that you get may sound like you're an imbecile and or you're corrupt. But in either case, you should have the job she has. Case in point, she's doing the election stuff, and she comes out and says, there is no election day. Then she promptly reverses course and said, well, what will happen is any ballots that come in after the election day, whoop, wait a minute, you said there's no election day. But anything that comes after November 2nd, 3rd, you can receive on Valentine's Day, and they can be counted because they're based on what? An election day, which she says doesn't exist.
1: And of course, there's no scamming going on at the post office. You know, there's somebody is getting arrested all the time for either stealing checks, stealing credit cards, you know, just throwing mail away, like what happened a couple of weeks ago in Boston, just the stashing mail. I mean, and all these post office unions, the postal workers are not all bad, but the unions are totally 100% controlled by the Democrats. Thanks for the call, Nick. 844-500-4242. I'm Howard Carr.
5: I'm Al Griffith with this quick check on the stories trending right now on WBZ News Radio 1030. About a half million people attended last night's annual Boston Pops July 4th Fireworks Spectacular on the Esplanade. After extreme heat delayed the opening of the gate 4 hours, about an hour before the show was about to start, police had to evacuate the area after severe weather was predicted, but after about 40 minutes, people were let back in and the show played on. Cambridge police investigating the fatal shooting of a man who was discovered Saturday morning laying on the ground near the intersection of Broadway and Norfolk Street. Police say he died from a gunshot wound. And at least two more sightings of a black bear have been reported, this time in a different Massachusetts town on the opposite side of Route 24. The new sightings reported in Stoughton on 3rd Street and later in the area of Lincoln and Porter Streets. Several sightings have been made in the Avon and Holbrook areas as well. I'm Al Griffith.
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1: 844-500-4242. 844-500-4242. Joining us now, as he does every month, talk about firearms and then for the next few months about the referendum question, which did not get knocked off the ballot by the Attorney General's incompetence to repeal Chapter 135, the draconian unconstitutional gun laws that were passed in the Commonwealth a couple of years ago, is Toby Leary. He's one of the co-owners of Cape Gunworks. I'm wearing the shirt right now. Again, product placement, Toby. Product placement, Cape Gunworks. And I've got the Byrna hat, which I've been wearing for the you sell the Byrnas. You still have the Byrna range there, right, at Cape Gunworks?
17: Oh, yeah. It's going very well. We're actually giving Byrna some preferential placement in the shop. Jiggering some things around, so it'll actually be the first thing you see as you walk through my door. It's gonna be epic.
1: That's good, and there's a reason why Byrna sales should be through the roof in Massachusetts, and it's because of these terrible gun laws that that we have here in the Commonwealth. So if you've got a question about guns or firearms in any way, give us a call at 844-500-4242, 844-500-4242. And also you can text us, text Howie to 617-213-1066. 863 says, tell Toby that the listener's audience want him to designate himself as a major in the upcoming Civil War. Come on, we're not that far gone. He can be a leader to his customers and social media subscribers. How's social media going? Have you made up for being banned from YouTube yet?
17: We're making up on Instagram. X is a little wonky, surprisingly. Rumble today, I'm getting a whole bunch of Rumble listeners, so that's good. It's nothing like we had with YouTube, but that's okay. We're going to get the word out one way or another. And I'm on another channel, if you will, or platform called Bearing Arms. So they've picked up our stuff, so that's huge. I'm really happy to be on Bearing Arms, so...
1: How does one get onto Bearing Arms?
17: Well, you got to be put out good content. You got to know some people and pay some money. That's the way it works
1: okay.
17: in this world. You know how it goes.
1: But I mean, how do I get on as a viewer?
17: Oh, you just go to bearingarms.com.
1: Oh, okay.
17: And there's nothing of my stuff. None of my stuff's behind a paywall, so that's good.
1: All right. Okay. Let's see. 207 says, Howie, I don't have time to call in, but I have a question. Can you ask him what's the best way to sell a gun that you just don't need anymore? I'm downsizing and don't need all of this. This is from a 207 area code, so I don't know if he's calling from Maine or he's calling from Massachusetts. I assume there's some different ways to sell guns in Maine and Massachusetts, right?
17: Yeah, Maine, it's pretty easy. You just sell it to your friend, make sure they're not a prohibited person or, it's really not restricted per se. If you want to play it safe, you could always go to a local gun shop and let them do a background check. But honestly, if you know the person or it's a family member or something like that, you can literally just sell it to them. In Massachusetts, there's one extra step. You got to do what's known as go to the firearms transaction portal. On mymass.gov, you got to create an account and all that.
1: Oh my God, it sounds horrible. A portal on mass.gov. Nightmare time.
17: <It is. Howie, you know what's not a nightmare, though, is there's major breaking news today. I don't know if you saw it yet, but the Supreme Court of the United States has granted certiorari in the Viramontes v. Cook County case. This is an assault weapon ban case out of Illinois. And so all of the pain and suffering that the people of Massachusetts are enduring is going to be over by this time next year. I'm making a bold prediction. You heard it here first. By this time next year, Massachusetts' assault weapon ban will have ceased to exist thanks to the Supreme Court of the United States. Who granted.
1: Some VIPs here are very happy. They're given the clenched fist. So this will cover Massachusetts as well as Illinois and everywhere else?
17: Yes, it'll cover the entire country. This is something that we've been waiting for decades in Massachusetts. But 2 years ago, Brett Kavanaugh said that we will get this decision, that the Supreme Court will take up one of these decisions in the next term or two. And he's out at the outer edge of that. It's going to be a next term, but it's been granted. I'm sure we'll hear oral arguments next October or November, and by next, you know, April, May, or June, we'll have a decision. And it'll set this straight. The court has already tipped their hand how they're going to rule. In the last 2 weeks, we got two other major Supreme Court rulings that are pro-2A decisions. The Hamani case out of, I think that was Arizona, was a United States case, U.S. v. Hamani. And the Wolford v. Lopez came out this last week. I think it was Thursday. And that was a Hawaii case. So they're setting the record straight. They're making it very good to be a gun owner again. And they're going to make that bright line requirement, the concrete need for all gun control laws are going to fall eventually based on the way that it should. Justice Roberts, who wrote the Wolford decision, he actually said, this was very, very good language, but he said that, I'll read it to you so I don't botch it, but if a challenged law falls within the plain text of the Second Amendment, it's presumptively unconstitutional. That is huge. That is a big shift from all laws being presumptively constitutional to all laws that affect the right of to keep and bear arms being presumptively unconstitutional.
1: So does this make the referendum question moot? It doesn't, does it? I mean, that law just goes far beyond these other laws,
17: right?
1: Doesn't it?
17: The reason the referendum question is still so important is because it affects all aspects of firearms ownership. It's not just what kind of gun you can and can't own in Massachusetts, although that's a big part of it. But it also affects, you know, 18 to 20-year-olds and whether or not they can buy a semi-automatic shotgun to go hunt ducks. It affects, you know, whether or not the guy without an FID card, because he got his first offense OUI 10 years ago and has never had another offense, whether or not he can buy powder to go hunt deer in his muzzle loader. You know what I mean? Stuff like that. So the law is still a bad law. It needs to go away. But eventually I see the Supreme Court course correcting so many of these infringements that have jammed up good people, that have made felons where they shouldn't be, that have just, you know, thrown the book at good, responsible people and made them prohibited from owning a...
1: Well, looking the other way at the real criminals.
17: Right, exactly. Yeah, where those, guys like, you know, Brown, who was shooting up

0: privilege instead of a right, and have been for a while.
1: I've been saying that I think that they didn't screw up your referendum question because they think it's going to lose. All the ones they thought were going to win, whether it was left wing with rent control or right wing with an income tax cut or just anti-hack with the cutting the per diems, they cut everything they thought was going to prevail at the polls.
0: Mm-hmm.
1: Right?
0: Yeah. You're probably right about that because they haven't given us a chance from the start. Michael Day laughed when asked, you know, if he's worried about whether or not we'd get enough signatures to make the ballot. He said, well, let's see how they do. You know, they never even dreamed we'd be here today. And then they never dreamed we would get enough signatures to get the law suspended until election. That's when Maura Healey had to step in when she realized, hey, we're going to get about 100,000 signatures. I better step in and sign an emergency preamble 71 days after the fact, which has never been done in this state. It was a pure political maneuver for the convenience of the legislature, not the convenience of the public. It's unbelievable.
1: Let's take a question or two here for Toby Leary from Cape Gunworks. Sketty, you're next with Howie Carr and Toby Leary from Cape Gunworks. Go ahead, Sketty.
2: Hi, Howie. Hi, Toby. So my question is, I have handheld mace. How long does that stay okay? And I wanted to ask you about, Howie, are you coming down the Cape anytime soon? I booked a vacation in Wellfleet.
1: Yeah.
2: But it might be before or after you've been.
1: I'll be down in August, in the first week of August.
2: Oh, man. Okay.
0: And I think you'll be at Cape Gunworks on the 21st.
1: Yes. Sketty, okay. I'll see you. I'll see you at Moby Dick's.
2: Toby, my other question is, there was a grandfather, there was a something that I heard a few weeks back about if you own guns and it doesn't matter if you legally pass them off to somebody else, that you can't be grandfathered in, like there's this new thing. And again, I want to go back to my first question. My mace is just handheld mace. I don't know how long it's going to be good, but how long should mace last? And I look forward to meeting you, honestly. Oh,
1: okay, does mace doesn't expire, does it?
0: Yeah, I think it does. It should have an expiration date right on it. It's usually about, I think it's 3 or 4 years, maybe 5 at the most. I wish I had this off the top of my head, but I don't. But it does expire, and frankly, it's cheap enough that it's not worth taking a chance with. If it's 2 or 3 years old, throw it away, go buy a new one. They're like 10 or 15 bucks, you know, so just buy another one for peace of mind. So you want it to work if you need it. Let's put it that way.
1: Okay, Sketty, we'll see you down on the Cape, both Toby and I. Christine, you're next with Howie Carr and Toby Leary. Go ahead, Christine.
3: Hi, good afternoon. I have a question. If the police show up at your door with a red flag order or a restraining order, do you have to let them in and show them everything, or do they give you a list of what they want, or do you bring it down to the station? What are your rights if they show up at your door?
0: Yeah, this is another reason this law needs to go bye-bye, but because of the due process. And that's one of the things that they really talked about in the Hamani case, is that pre-deprivation of rights without due process is a thing of the past. It should never happen. But what you're talking about is when somebody does get a restraining order or a red flag law and they show up at your door, you don't have to let them in unless they come with a warrant. If they don't come with a warrant, they're not leaving until they get the guns. I personally would never let them in my house without a warrant, no matter how nice and friendly they say they are. Say, I'll go get them and I'll bring them out to you. Preferably, it would be better to just say, I'm going to transfer them to a friend or, you know, a gun shop near me to hold until this whole mess has been, you know, straightened out. But they might not let you do that. You might have to hand them over right there at the door.
1: This sounds like it could be the subject, Toby, of another column in the Boston Herald.
0: Yes, absolutely.
1: I think probably a lot of people have this question. And again, if they think that there's some of these laws are

0: to get overturned, whether it's by the Supreme Court or by the referendum process, which they can get around anyway, as we know. They're going to just try to move quickly. This is the way they operate. You know how it works. Okay, thank you for the call, Christine. We'll be right back with Toby Leary from Cape Gunworks. I'm Howie Carr.
1: Howie Carr will return.
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1: 844-500-4242. With us is Toby Leary from Cape Gunworks, and he's here to answer your questions about guns. And someone says mace lasts two to four years from date of manufacture. That's the way it's put. A guy wants to know, can he put down a deposit on an assault weapon at Cape Gunworks for next year after the Supreme Court ruling?
2: We should start taking layaways now, right? Will be the biggest suction you have ever seen coming from California, Massachusetts, Illinois, Maryland, Connecticut, Rhode Island. There won't be enough rifles in the country to supply the demand that will be had.
1: Because business has been down a little bit since Trump returned a little bit. So this should reinvigorate the industry.
2: Definitely for, the 8 or 9 states that are dealing with these type of bans, absolutely. And California alone is such a huge market. A lot of people don't realize, but Glock Gen 3 pistols, the only reason those were still made a couple years ago was because Glock had them on their roster. And they accounted for like 60% of all Glock sales was just the market to California alone. So they weren't going to discontinue a model that attributes for the majority of their sales. It was pretty, that's how big that market is.
1: 585 wants to know, how often should you clean a gun when it's not in use?
2: When it's not in use, you don't need to clean it unless it's getting, dusty or whatever, or dirty. But honestly, I clean my guns every couple hundred rounds if I'm feeling good about myself, because sometimes I let them get a little too dirty, but every couple hundred rounds is the preferred answer. Most people want to keep them nice and clean. That's what I do.
1: 863 says, tell Toby he needs to include with his assertion of not letting cops in without a warrant, no matter how friendly they are, but also, quote, no matter how threatening they are, period.
2: Yeah, that's a good point. I know somebody who's sitting on house arrest for well over 800 days, Howie, because his wife was standing in the driveway in a T-shirt in 30-degree weather, and the police refused to leave after she asked them to leave, and they followed her into the house after she said, come back with a warrant. And this is going to be a massive civil rights case someday. It's unbelievable.
1: So if people want to get involved with the campaign to end Chapter 135, what's the web address?
2: TheCivilRightsCoalition.com.
1: 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Thank you, Toby Leary from Cape Gunworks. I'm Howie Carr.
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14: I'm Al Griffith with this quick check on the stories trending right now on WBZ News Radio 1030. About 500,000 people attended last night's annual Boston Pops July 4th fireworks spectacular on the Esplanade. After extreme heat delayed the opening of the gate 4 hours, about an hour before the show was about to start, police had to evacuate the area after severe weather was predicted, but after about 40 minutes, people were let back in and the show played on. Cambridge police investigating the fatal shooting of a man who was discovered Saturday morning laying on the ground near the intersection of Broadway and Norfolk Street. Police say he died from a gunshot wound. And at least two more sightings of a black bear have been reported, this time in a different Massachusetts town on the opposite side of Route 24. The new sightings reported in Stoughton on 3rd Street and later in the area of Lincoln and Porter Streets. Several sightings have been made in the Avon and Holbrook areas as well. I'm Al Griffith.
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16: In the midst of a brutal heat wave, the left now comes for your air conditioning. Good morning, Cooner Country. Okay, my friends, I've been meaning to do this story now for a while. It's actually a very important story. In Europe, it is everything. Here in the United States, it's now gaining serious traction. A, because we are now, especially here in the Northeast, under an absolutely sweltering heat wave. From Boston to New York City, to Philadelphia, Baltimore, Washington, D.C., the entire Northeast. We are now, it's a sauna out there. It's a dangerous heat wave. Apparently, it's going to end Saturday night. I'm just going by what meteorologists are saying. So please, everybody out there, I want everyone to have a wonderful 4th of July weekend. But be careful, especially the elderly, the more vulnerable, the disabled. Please watch over your neighbors, because it is in these kinds of heat waves, tragically, that people die. They die for all sorts of reasons, but many of them either don't have air conditioning, or the power may go off because there's a power surge, or people are neglected, and you know, you're just the heat overwhelms them, and there's nobody there to take care of them. Now, what is absolutely remarkable is in Europe, they've now been, it's about a good 2 weeks, they are now enduring one of the most intense heat waves in recent decades. And the Europeans, going back a long time, this is nothing new. This has been going on for at least 100, 150 years. Periodically, we'll get scorching, absolutely scorching temperatures, way above 100, and with no relief in sight. No rain, no cooling temperatures at night. Now, what is remarkable is that in France, the left wing in France has made it very difficult for most French citizens to buy or acquire air conditioning. Paris in particular, good luck finding an AC unit. So just in this heat wave alone, there is over 1,500 deaths. Deaths, people literally dying because of excess heat. In Britain, it is illegal. In order to fight climate change, this is all part of the quote-unquote green ideology. In Britain, it is illegal to have an AC unit in your home or in your office. And if you do have an AC unit, the police will come to your house, like the, you know, the eco-green Nazi Gestapo, and they will rip the AC unit out of your home, and you will be fined. I mean, massively fined. And if you try to obstruct them from taking your AC unit, you will actually go to jail. Now, the result is, in an average heat wave across Europe, I'm giving you France and England as the biggest examples, but for example, Germany has all but banned ACs. You have Norway, Denmark, Sweden, many of the northern European countries, progressive, very much on the green environmentalist agenda. They have also practically banned AC, not completely, but very low AC use and AC consumption. In a typical heat wave in Europe, I want you to listen to this, 61,000 Europeans die. 61,000. Many of them, frankly, elderly. Take Paris, as I said, about 1,500 deaths now and counting. Many of them are older people who live in apartments, old apartments, and the heat is too much for them. And literally, they bake to death. Or people who are disabled. And what you see in Paris is in the River Seine, which is one of their famous rivers, you just see Parisians jumping into the river, swimming, you know, whatever, going into fountains, and they just drench themselves in water, whatever they can do to refresh themselves and stay cool. Well, if you're 85, 90 years old, you can't do that. If you're disabled and you're in a wheelchair, you can't do that. Babies sometimes are left in a room. Their parents go to sleep. It is so hot, the baby is dead the next morning. And what is shocking is that Europeans will put up with these excess deaths. This is all completely and utterly unnecessary. And the reason why they put up with it is because they have been indoctrinated by their ruling elites, led by the European Union, but it's the left in general, in country after country, that air conditioning is dangerous, that air conditioning is an existential threat to the planet, that air conditioning is something to be ashamed of. According to the many on the European left, European liberals, they say that it's a needless self-indulgence. And by emitting so much CO2 and consuming so much power, electricity is emitting all of this carbon dioxide and greenhouse gas emissions that they say is threatening the planet itself. In fact, they say it's the use of air conditioning that is leading to these record temperatures and causing so-called global warming, okay, even though there's no evidence for that. And so it's almost a point of pride among European liberals. I swear to you. Yeah, we're sweating like pigs. It's sweltering. were incredibly uncomfortable. In fact, people are dying. They're dropping like flies, especially the elderly, the vulnerable, and some babies. But we're not like you Americans who are consuming so much electricity and, you know, having the AC on, blasting it at 72 or 70 or 68 or whatever people have their thermostat to. Because we care about the planet and you don't. A sane policy, a rational, sane response would be if people are dying from excess heat, if it's causing death and discomfort on a massive scale, then put on the AC. Get an air conditioner, have a unit installed in your house, cool yourself off, and stay comfortable and live. Hello. It's not that hard. And what I was shocked as I was doing research and show prep for the show, I had no idea the deaths in Europe to heat waves, excess heat, or excess cold, because they also save on energy by keeping apartments cool and limiting heat in the wintertime. So you also have the exact opposite. In the wintertime, thousands of Europeans will die from excess cold. Again, the elderly, the vulnerable, again, children, because they want to save energy, stop greenhouse gas emissions, stop CO2. And so, you know, the apartments are freezing in the wintertime. You combine the excess deaths, listen to this, from excessive heat or excessive cold, it is way more, it's not even close, than the homicide deaths by guns in the United States. European green ideology kills more people in France, individually. I'm talking not collectively. I'm not saying you add all these European countries together. I'm saying in France alone, more people die because of climate deaths, i.e. they're, you know, roasting and sweltering and they die in the heat, in a heat wave, or in the wintertime when it's cold and they won't put the heater on, than Americans killed by guns every single year. And that's the same for England. That's the same for Germany. That's the same for Italy. That's the same for the Northern European countries. So they are so fanatically pro-green and pro-radically environmentalist that they are willing to allow thousands of their own citizens to bake to death, to die, at rates, forget our gun violence, and the Europeans are always, you know, lifting their noses and pointing their fingers, wagging, oh, look at you Americans, how dare you allow these guns to kill people in America? You won't even put in a freaking air conditioner. You just put in air conditioning, and that's going to save 90 to 95% of all these people from dying. The scary part is that Mamdani, the radical left, the Democratic Socialists of America, the radical eco-fascists who have now captured the Democratic Party, are now calling for the same European green ideology to be imposed here in America. And as we're now about to enter a mother heat wave, in fact, we're in it for at least the next couple days, you know what the left's answer now is in America? Take away your AC, ban air conditioning, or at a minimum, force you to use as little AC as possible. They want us to die like they're dying in Europe.
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16: 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This is a brilliant text from 603. And it's in reference to, you know, National Grid, Eversource, whatever, these power companies with their smart meters saying, you're using too much power, or you're using more power than your neighbor is, or energy. And, you know, here are tips on how to, you know, use less power and less energy and lower your costs. And 603 to me makes an absolutely stupendous point. Jeff, so a power company is telling you you're using too much energy? Question mark. I thought they were in the business of selling electricity and making money? Question mark. Would McDonald's tell you you're eating at their restaurants too much and giving them too much of your money? Would Walmart tell you that? Or would they encourage you to spend as much money as possible at their businesses? High electricity use equates high electricity bills. Isn't that the business model that keeps their businesses afloat? Question mark. Am I missing something, Jeff? That's a great question. Like, you know, I'm thinking, like, why is Eversource, in this case, National Grid, why is National Grid, in my case, sending me, you know, apparently Grace says it's all the time. You're using more power than your neighbors. You're using much more electricity. Apparently, she says they even break it down by hours. You know, apparently these hours during the day or these hours during at night, you're using twice as much consumption of this or that than say this neighbor or that neighbor. I'm like, dude, don't you want me to spend more money? I mean, don't you want my money? So what's it to you? You know, if I have the AC cranked at 73 all day and it's costing me whatever, $1,000 a month or whatever it is, and the person beside me is trying to save money and has the AC on, let's say, only half the day or whatever, well, don't you want more money? Aren't you guys in the business of making money? Or is there something else going on that you have another more nefarious agenda? Which is, you don't want me using electricity. You don't want me using power. 617, and by the way, brilliant analogy. Has McDonald's or Burger King or Wendy's or, hey, Cooner man, we see you every Friday here having two Big Macs, a large fry, large Diet Coke. Because you're watching your waistline, I get it. But the two Big Macs, maybe you should just have one Big Mac. Better for your health, better for your diabetes, better for your waistline. I've never heard that from a McDonald's manager. Hey, Cooner, we don't go to Walmart, but the kids like Target. So sometimes I take them to Target, as they say. Cooner, I see you here with Ava or your Ashton. You guys are always buying something here at Target. And maybe you shouldn't buy so much. You know, save money, put some money away, keep it in the bank. I've never had that conversation. Never mind sending me a letter after letter after letter. John in Malden. Thanks for holding, John, and welcome.
1: Good morning, Jeff. Good morning to everybody.
16: Hi, John.
1: I remember back in the old days about going to school and being hard as ever and have to deal with that stuff. And today, I'm up in age. I'm going to go out and get some sun and try to deal with the hot weather as best I can. You know, it's just a matter of that's what's going on right now. I know electricity, you know, all that stuff. Everybody's talking about it. It's a horror show, but what can you do? They want to kill us all. That's what climate control is. Climate control is what they want to do. Perfect movie to see is Kingsman: Secret Service. Perfect movie, and it talks about it, and it's like up to date stuff. And I'm telling you, it's scary. Some of these movies you watch, it's happening now, and it's scary. But just got to deal with it. That's how I look at it. And you know, that's how it goes. I'm just, you know, like I said, I'm waiting for the guy to come and service my AC unit, you know. But you know, that's sitting here and just waiting. So you know, but I'm in a cool house. But you know, it's you know, I'm just gonna go to the old ways.
16: Yeah, no, John, please stay cool. I mean, you know, really, it's gonna go up. What is it, 100 degrees? But they say with the humidity, it may be like, what is it, really 106? Or that's dangerous heat. You know, I mean, yeah, look, I rarely panic over weather. I'm not even saying panic now, but that's hot. You know, you want to be careful, especially if you're older. Drink a lot of water and try to stay as cool as possible. And I do hope you get your AC unit fixed as quickly as possible. Apparently, the heat wave will end by Saturday and the temperatures will be much more normal. But look, John, I'm with you. Everybody should have AC if they want AC, obviously, but especially elderly people, because you read these horror stories in Europe, it's heartbreaking. It's truly heartbreaking. You know, you're talking about people otherwise healthy. You know, they're just 70, 75, 80 years old or whatever, and it's just it's too hot. And one of these crazy heat waves, and now you're dead. It's just, it's so senseless. Honestly, it's insane.
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23: 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About 500,000 people attended last night's annual Boston Pops July 4th fireworks spectacular on the Esplanade. After extreme heat delayed the opening of the gate 4 hours, about an hour before the show was about to start, police had to evacuate the area after severe weather was predicted, but after about 40 minutes, people were let back in and the show played on. Cambridge police investigating the fatal shooting of a man who was discovered Saturday morning laying on the ground near the intersection of Broadway and Norfolk Street. Police say he died from a gunshot wound. And at least two more sightings of a black bear have been reported, this time in a different Massachusetts town on the opposite side of Route 24. The new sightings reported in Stoughton on 3rd Street and later in the area of Lincoln and Porter Streets. Several sightings have been made in the Avon and Holbrook areas as well. I'm Al Griffith.
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16: Let me throw an extra log on the fire. I'd love to get all of your reaction. Are you shocked that Amy Coney Barrett crossed the aisle and not just voted in favor of counting mail-in ballots after Election Day? And basically now, as I said on X, really expanding opportunities for voter fraud. That's what this decision does. It expands opportunities for Democrats to commit voter fraud. There's no question. And it clearly now gives the Supreme Court's imprimatur legalizing cheat by mail. Are you shocked that Amy Coney Barrett would not just vote in favor of cheat by mail, but that she would write the majority opinion herself? And have you lost all confidence in her? Look, we know why Sonia Sotomayor is for it, and Ketanji Brown Jackson and Elena Kagan. These aren't judges. These are Democrat hacks. So anything that enables them to, you know, Democrats to steal elections or commit voter fraud, that's, you know, that's fine with them. Roberts, well, Roberts has always been a Judas. Okay, we know that about him. You know, as they say, it's obvious there's kompromat, as the Russians say, compromise, that he's compromised, that they have compromising information on him. But Amy Coney Barrett, what the hell? It's been a few decisions now, but this one in particular, ay, ay, ay. I mean, like I said, that's like a knife in the chest, not a knife in the back, a knife in the chest. And so are you disappointed? Do you feel betrayed? I got to ask, because I do. And now the big birthright citizenship case, it's probably going to be released today. We don't know, but it's either going to be today or tomorrow. Does that make you more or less confident? After this decision, I'm thinking if Amy Coney Barrett stabbed us on mail-in balloting, you know, I think she's going to stand up for the right of illegals to have anchor babies. And of course, so will Roberts. And there's your five right there. So I'm starting to get a little pessimistic now about, you know, what's going to happen with the birthright citizenship case. Am I wrong? 617-266-6868 is the number. Derek in Brighton. Thanks for holding, Derek. And welcome.
29: How you doing, Jeff? Amy Coney Barrett, she did stab Trump in the back. She stabbed everybody in the back. And Trump stood up for this woman by nominating her, too. But the other thing is, you know, if they're going to have, allow mail-in ballots, why doesn't Trump, you know, his supporters, he tell his supporters, okay, you want mail-in ballots, then we're going to, you know, have mail, you know, well, I'm going to tell my supporters to, you know, to go do mail-in balloting too. And, go do it that way. You know, if you want to have mail-in ballots, so you keep counting and counting until after the polls close. But the other thing also is, why can't Trump go to Thum, Thum, the Senate Majority Leader, and say, well, hey, let's make a deal to pass this Save America Act thing. What do you want? You know, why can't he go to him and these other rhinos and say, we got to get this thing passed before the midterms? You know, because the Democrats are going to try and steal it like they stole that mayor's race, that primary, what was it, in California?
16: You nailed it. Derek, you nailed it. On every point, you nailed it. Derek, please don't go, because I do want to ask you a question. But just answer your two questions very quickly. That's what Alito was hinting at. Okay, he didn't quite say it because, you know, he's a Supreme Court justice and, you know, how do I say this? He's a polished, very smart, highly intelligent man. I urge everybody, read his dissent. It's a brilliant dissent. Oh, my God, it's a brilliant dissent. I mean, he destroyed the majority. And by the way, he destroys mail-in balloting, the whole concept of mail-in balloting, the history of mail-in balloting. He goes on about how it's failed everywhere. It's everywhere it's been tried. He names country after country after country that has tried mail-in balloting. And he lists how corrupt it is, how rife with voter fraud. I mean, he annihilated him. It's, to me, I hope he takes that dissent and turns it into a book, you know, a small, thin book, because the whole country should buy it and read it. But that's Alito's point, Derek, exactly what you said so eloquently and powerfully. He's basically saying you're going to turn elections into a free-for-all. He goes, I'll tell you what's going to happen. The other side is going to do what you guys do, because they're going to have no other choice. So they're going to start ginning up as many mail-in ballots as possible, and there's going to be ballot harvesting and ballot trafficking. And they're going to, and by the way, it's easy, and I'm going to get to this a little bit later. This stuff that it's postmarked means nothing. It's nothing. You can fake a postmark. I mean, that's the easiest thing to do. So he says, you're going to see now a slurry. That's the word that he used, S-L-U-R-R-Y. He said, you're going to now see a slurry of all of these mail-in balloting procedures explode. And he's basically saying Republicans are going to do it too, and Trump is going to do it too. And then what happens when you have so many freaking ballots that there are more ballots than people? Then what do you do with an election? Then the whole country is plunged into a constitutional crisis. So you're absolutely correct, Derek. They're forcing Trump now to play the Democrats' game and to basically beat the Democrats at their own game. So voter fraud is now going to be part of the American way. There's no other way. If you don't, you get wiped out. You're Spencer Pratt. You just get, I mean, you win on election night, and before you know it, they keep counting and counting, and suddenly you're gone. You've been defeated. Now, to your second point, which is just as good as your first point, Derek, look, this is what Trump is now starting to realize. There are these rhinos in the Senate, Lisa Murkowski, you've got Tom Tillis now, you've got Bill Cassidy, you've got Susan Collins. They will not vote for the SAVE Act because they are determined to defeat Trump in November. They're not thinking as Republicans. They're thinking as anti-Trumpers. And so you can offer Thune the moon. That's what Thune is telling Trump. He goes, look, buddy, you can offer me $1 trillion. I can't move them. I can't move them because they hate you so much. And they want to undermine and destroy you so much. They know that the SAVE Act means the Democrats can't cheat. And if they can't cheat, they can't win. But they want Trump to go down. And so they're willing to lose the House and the Senate. In other words, their power just to sink President Trump. And the question is, how much has Murkowski been bought off? Because she has been bought off. I don't know if it's by Soros. I don't know if it's by this guy, Neville Roy Singham, the Chinese communist billionaire. I don't know if it's Alex Soros. I don't know if it's Bill Gates. Someone is paying her a lot of money. She is out to bring Trump down. McConnell is out to bring Trump down. You know, I could run to you. There's about four or five of them. They will not vote for the SAVE Act. Their constituents in Alaska, the SAVE Act is 95-5. Derek, 95% of the constituents in Alaska, 95% support the SAVE Act. Murkowski's still against it. That's how determined she is to bring Trump down. So that's the box that he's in. And so my question to you, Derek, in the wake now of this decision, in the wake of this entrenched, corrupt opposition, and they are corrupt, they're bought off, what does Trump need to do? Does he need to declare a national emergency? And by declaring a national emergency, he can then say, you know what? No more voting fraud. No more cheat by mail. That's it. You vote in person. Or if you're going to do a mail-in ballot, it has to arrive on election day. Anything after election day, it's not counted. What say you?
29: I say, I'm not too, when you say he should declare a national emergency, I don't quite understand that part. Jeff, but I don't know. What about primarying these rhinos like Thune, Murkowski, Collins, McConnell? He's on his way out the door, isn't he? I mean, what about, I don't know if you can primary these people.
16: No, you can. Oh, Derek, you're right. You can, except, you know, you have to wait till, I mean, McConnell's on his way out. Tom Tillis is on his way out. Bill Cassidy from Louisiana, he got primaried. He's on his way out. But their replacement's only going to be installed. You know, they're going to sit him in January of next year. The midterms are in November. And the concern is the Democrats are going to use cheat by mail. They're going to steal the midterms. That's the question. So Trump's got to cut him off at the pass now.
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0: also he's done more than any other president when it comes to, you know, attempting to deport, non-citizens, illegals. And so it is his signature achievement, and it would have been just an absolutely huge victory. Instead, one of the comments I made to you is I said, Jeff, I never thought when President Trump would be elected that the result of him being elected, not due to his efforts, but due to other things, would tilt the country to the left. And what Amy Coney Barrett has done is tilt the country to the left for generations to come. Because what this means is not only can illegals who have children here, now they are rooted here through the fact that their children become citizens, right? If their child is born here, they're citizens. Their children are citizens. Remember, Dreamers, the court blocked Dreamers from being deported, but Dreamers are children who came here. But their children are automatically citizens now. So the entire country is going to be tilted toward the left if this generation of arrivals embraces the Democratic Party, which they tend to do. So it is a huge defeat for the United States. And if you think about this, when you go back to her confirmation hearing, the one thing she said now that seems to be the truth is that she said that she wasn't going to be a puppet of Donald Trump. She phrased it that way. At the time, we thought, well, wait a minute. You're just saying that because you need to skate, and we applaud you, and we want you to get in, and you know, you can't tip your hand. But in reality, she had told the right that she's a originalist, but she had said again and again that she was going to follow her own design. And that ended up being the truth. She's following her own ideological pathway.
1: What do you think accounts for her? She was a conservative, an originalist. People were saying she was going to be a female Clarence Thomas, maybe even with the intellectual firepower to eventually become a female Scalia. I remember professor at Notre Dame, some of the articles she wrote, the lectures she gave. She came across as a staunch constitutionalist conservative. And now she's a different woman on the Supreme Court. What happened to Amy Coney Barrett?
0: Well, you know, there's a lot of speculation. She did adopt two Haitian children. They're now teenagers. You know, I think that maybe, I'm just speculating, Jeff, because we don't know what's in somebody else's head. She decided that the kind of country she wants for those children would require her to tilt the country that way. You know, to do these rulings like the mail-in ballot ruling and this one. It could be that that's what swayed her, what she perceives as in the best interest of those two children that she adopted. But it's not 100% surprising to me, Jeff, because one of the things that struck me at the confirmation hearing, and I remember you and I talked about it, people were raving about her intellect. But I had said to you, I didn't see enough conviction even in that confirmation hearing. She was too evasive. And I remember saying to you, and I believe I even mentioned it on the air, that I feared that she would end up being a conventionalist in the sense that she didn't have enough strong convictions to withstand, a massive peer pressure. That's the vibe I got from her, that ultimately she was weak. Regardless of what she really deep down thinks, was she strong enough to withstand massive public pressure? And that's where I think explains her the best. I just don't think she's a strong person. So she caves. So if the prevailing public opinion is in one direction, she's likely to cave there.
1: Do you think she's intimidated? A lot of people are saying that she's scared. Her family has been threatened. She saw what happened to Justice Kavanaugh, how a Democrat terrorist broke into his home, looking to murder him, his wife, and his children. And she's very afraid the same thing could happen to her if she rules too much in favor of conservatives. And so she's been moderating her votes and going more and more with the left and with Roberts. Is she just too frightened and intimidated to do her job on the Supreme Court?
0: That's my reading, Jeff. I think she's too frightened. She's too intimidated. I think she's also too weak. She's just psychologically weak. It takes a tremendous amount of strength. You know, what you do, what Cooner Country does on a daily basis, that takes a lot of strength. It takes a lot of character and personal strength to withstand the

0: barrage of conventional, you know, opinion and peer pressure. And at her level, it would take a tremendous amount of courage. She just doesn't have it. She doesn't have the character, the fortitude to stand up like Thomas and Alito. Look at them. I mean, they are two rocks, those two. They are unbelievable. But aren't they perceived more or less as pariahs in this country, right? Jeff, how would you describe how they're looked at, Alito?
1: Well, they're loved in middle America, but you're right. In Washington, D.C., among the cocktail elite, the cocktail set and the elites, I mean, they're pariahs. They're hated. They're despised. Yeah, you're completely right. Grace, I've got to ask you, overall, what do you think now is the long-term ramifications of this decision? In other words, Alito said it's one of the most historic, important decisions the Supreme Court has ever made. And he says they've made, his words, a, quote, very serious mistake. Do you agree with Alito?
0: I agree with Alito. I think it is the biggest mistake that the Supreme Court has made in our lifetime. That's how serious a mistake this is. And it's not the president's fault. Of course, it's not the president's fault. I mean, he did everything he could. But this is such a blow to the nationalist movement. Any attempt to try to have an America for Americans, basically, for citizens that were born here, that have all of the deep regard for this country that goes from generation to generation, that's going to be wiped out. Because now you can just claim to be rooted here on the flimsiest of being here. Just being here, and now you have the same rights as somebody who goes down generations as a citizen. So this basically means that the country becomes open to the world. The globalist project has had a huge victory because of this ruling, and the nationalists have been dealt a really, really big, big body blow.
1: I'm just curious. J.D. Vance says we can come back from this. This is going to be a cause now that's going to resonate with conservatives, with middle America, with MAGA, with patriots, and it's going to now become a cause célèbre to overturn birthright citizenship. We're going to get it on ballots. We're going to push it in state legislatures. We're eventually going to have an amendment process. And through a constitutional amendment, this decision will be reversed. We've got 1 minute left. Is JD right, or is he being overly optimistic?
0: This is just happy talk, Jeff. It would be extremely difficult to bring about a change. And so that's why today everybody who's upset about this has every right to be upset. It's going to be extremely difficult to transform this. We have been betrayed. The nationalist movement has really been hit hard by this ruling. There's no sugarcoating this.
1: We have been talking with a very depressed Dr. Grace, putting liberals in their place. You know, I started the show, you know, literally at 6:01, and I came in saying I'm depressed. Well, Grace is still depressed, and I don't blame her. All right, Grace Vuoto, thank you so much for coming on the Cooner Report. We will definitely talk to you next week, same time, same place. Okay, thank you so much, Grace. All right, you heard Grace. She says this is a massive blow to the United States. It is a blow to the entire MAGA America First movement, the nationalist patriotic movement. This clearly delivers the globalists a huge victory. Do you agree?
2: Jeff doesn't get a day off. This request came from his wife. The Cooner Report Weekend Edition on the Voice of Boston, WRKO.
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7: A few miles from the glass spires of Midtown Atlanta lies the South River Forest. 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
9: At approximately 9 o'clock this morning, as law enforcement was moving through various sectors of the property, an individual, without warning, shot a Georgia State Patrol trooper.
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13: President Trump said he was determined to deliver a speech tonight on the National Mall, and he is. The weather forced attendees to evacuate earlier. Those celebrating the 4th of July were urged to seek shelter as severe thunderstorms surrounded the city. President Trump said in a post on Truth Social that he still intends to speak tonight to mark America's 250th birthday. And he added, "It's Saturday night. Let's have some fun. Even if we're out late tonight, who cares?" Crowds made their way back in after a long delay. A massive fireworks show is planned afterwards. The husband of former House Speaker Nancy Pelosi is under investigation after a hit-and-run crash in Northern California. The Napa County Sheriff says 86-year-old Paul Pelosi is not suspected of a DUI and was not arrested after allegedly hitting a parked car Friday in Yountville. Deputies say Pelosi was driving a brown convertible that was pulled over by the California Highway Patrol a short distance away. Both cars were heavily damaged. The small community of Kerrville, Texas, is remembering the victims of last year's devastating flooding. Lisa Carton reports.
14: On Friday night, Louise Hayes Park was filled with music, prayers, and the gospel, where over 100 people came to remember the catastrophe and the lives lost in it. Saturday marked 1 year since the floods tore through the Texas Hill Country region, claiming 137 lives and destroying homes and property. The flash floods remain the second deadliest flood disaster in state history, triggered by the remnants of Tropical Storm Barry. I'm Lisa Carton.
13: Trump accounts, a new federal savings and investment account for children, are officially live. The Treasury Department said over 6 million Trump accounts have been opened for children under age 18. Of those, over a million will receive the $1,000 federal pilot contribution for newborns. Only children who are U.S. citizens and have a valid Social Security number may open a Trump account, and no child may have more than one. I'm Rob Martier.
15: I'm Al Griffith with this quick check on the stories trending right now on WBZ News Radio 1030. About a half million people attended last night's annual Boston Pops July 4th Fireworks Spectacular on the Esplanade. After extreme heat delayed the opening of the gate 4 hours, about an hour before the show was about to start, police had to evacuate the area after severe weather was predicted, but after about 40 minutes, people were let back in and the show played on. Cambridge police investigating the fatal shooting of a man who was discovered Saturday morning laying on the ground near the intersection of Broadway and Norfolk Street. Police say he died from a gunshot wound. And at least two more sightings of a black bear have been reported, this time in a different Massachusetts town on the opposite side of Route 24. The new sightings reported in Stoughton on 3rd Street and later in the area of Lincoln and Porter Streets. Several sightings have been made in the Avon and Holbrook areas as well. I'm Al Griffith.
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12: It was a massive display of fireworks Saturday night in the nation's capital as President Trump is celebrating the 250th birthday of the United States of America. Speaking to a crowd in Washington, D.C., Trump said the U.S. is safer, richer, and prouder than ever before.
13: No people have done more good, shown more courage, made more progress, righted more injustice, or achieved more greatness than you. The American people.
12: Trump went on to tout the courage of the founding fathers and shared several stories of patriotism throughout the nation's history. Trump's speech on Saturday was delayed due to severe weather bearing down on the Capitol, but Trump said he was willing to wait as long as it took to make his speech. The heat wave in the tri-state area has turned deadly as New Jersey officials announced nearly two dozen suspected heat-related deaths over the last week. Jonathan O'Halloran has more.
14: Governor Mike Sherrill and the Garden State's health commissioner said the heat wave has claimed at least 22 lives in the state dating back to Thursday. Officials say the deaths came from 10 different counties, mainly in the northern and central parts of the state. Many of those victims found in homes without air conditioning. A Department of Health official says the victims ranged in age between their mid-30s and their 80s. A state medical examiner will officially determine the cause of death for each victim over the coming days. I'm Jonathan O'Halloran.
12: And a wildfire raging out of control in southern Colorado is now one of the biggest in the state's history. The Aspen Acres fire has burned over 85,000 acres and has destroyed nearly 200 buildings southwest of Pueblo, most of them homes. The wildfire is being fueled by strong winds, high temperatures, and low humidity, and is still 0% contained. Nearby residents are being ordered to evacuate, and firefighters from around the country have flown into Colorado to help. I'm Jim Forbes.
15: 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About 500,000 people attended last night's annual Boston Pops July 4th fireworks spectacular on the Esplanade. After extreme heat delayed the opening of the gate 4 hours, about an hour before the show was about to start, police had to evacuate the area after severe weather was predicted, but after about 40 minutes, people were let back in and the show played on. Cambridge police investigating the fatal shooting of a man who was discovered Saturday morning laying on the ground near the intersection of Broadway and Norfolk Street. Police say he died from a gunshot wound. And at least two more sightings of a black bear have been reported, this time in a different Massachusetts town on the opposite side of Route 24. The new sightings reported in Stoughton on 3rd Street and later in the area of Lincoln and Porter Streets. Several sightings have been made in the Avon and Holbrook areas as well. I'm Al Griffith.
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10: We're talking about peacocks.
11: A peacock is specifically the male. The peahen is the female. They are not native to the United States, although they thrive in coastal, warmish areas.
10: So when you see that thing fully displayed, when that peacock wants to have a little good time with a peahen, that thing may go 5 to 7 feet in every direction.
11: 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Again, the peacocks will use it to try to ward off or intimidate trespassers in their territory, but for the most part, the whole thing is to impress the peahens.
10: And they will shake those feathers, and the shaking isn't just like, hey, look how pretty. Mm-hmm. Science has discovered semi-recently those vibrations are in lockstep with the peafowl's head feathers that they used to think were just for show, but mm-hmm. now they realize they vibrate at the same intensity and that they can actually, you know, sort of feel when those tail feathers are vibrating in their direction through their head feathers.
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6: It was a massive display of fireworks in the nation's capital for America's birthday. Over 800,000 fireworks filled the skies over Washington, D.C. on the 4th of July. But earlier in the evening, the festivities were postponed by a thunderstorm, forcing thousands to take cover, putting off fireworks until late at night. At the National Mall, President Trump gave a nearly one-hour speech that ended with a big fireworks display. Over 800,000 rockets were set off from 10 different sites around the city and may have set a world record for the largest ever fireworks display. It wasn't the only record set. Forecasters say Saturday was the hottest 4th of July ever in Washington, D.C., getting up to 102 degrees. World leaders are offering their congratulations as the nation marks its 250th birthday. The European Commission President, the head of NATO, the UN Secretary General, and even Russian President Vladimir Putin extended their well wishes in messages to President Trump. Pope Leo and the British royal family also wished all Americans a happy Independence Day. Trump accounts, a new federal savings and investment account for children, are officially live. Rob Martier explains.
7: The Treasury Department said over 6 million Trump accounts have been opened for children under age 18. Of those, over a million will receive the $1,000 federal pilot contribution for newborns. Only children who are U.S. citizens and have a valid Social Security number may open a Trump account, and no child may have more than one. To qualify for the one-time federal pilot contribution, the child must be born between January 1, 2025 and December 31, 2028.
6: And Arizona authorities say multiple people have been shot in downtown Glendale. Police aren't saying much, but local news outlets say the officers responded to reports of a shooting at around 9 p.m. Saturday night at the city's entertainment district. Police say the suspects are still at large. I'm Jim Forbes.
8: I'm Al Griffith with this quick check on the stories trending right now on WBZ News Radio 1030. About 500,000 people attended last night's annual Boston Pops July 4th Fireworks Spectacular on the Esplanade. After extreme heat delayed the opening of the gate 4 hours, about an hour before the show was about to start, police had to evacuate the area after severe weather was predicted, but after about 40 minutes, people were let back in and the show played on. Cambridge police investigating the fatal shooting of a man who was discovered Saturday morning laying on the ground near the intersection of Broadway and Norfolk Street. Police say he died from a gunshot wound. And at least two more sightings of a black bear have been reported, this time in a different Massachusetts town on the opposite side of Route 24. The new sightings reported in Stoughton on 3rd Street and later in the area of Lincoln and Porter Streets. Several sightings have been made in the Avon and Holbrook areas as well. I'm Al Griffith.
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10: Thousands of people may have witnessed a record-breaking fireworks show this weekend. Over 800,000 fireworks filled the skies over Washington, D.C. on the 4th of July. Earlier in the evening, the festivities were delayed due to a thunderstorm, forcing thousands to take cover, putting off fireworks until late at night. At the National Mall, President Trump gave a nearly one-hour speech that ended with a big fireworks display. Thousands of rockets were set off from 10 different sites around the city and may have set a world record for the largest fireworks display. But it wasn't the only record set. Forecasters say Saturday was the hottest 4th of July ever in Washington, D.C., getting up to 102 degrees. Just in time for the 4th of July holiday weekend, a new study highlights the long-term cost if you get caught drinking and driving. Sharon Reardon has more.
11: LendingTree analysts say nationwide car insurance premiums increase an average of nearly 75% following a DUI conviction. California ranks second in the nation for the biggest post-DUI insurance hikes, and that's even if a crash doesn't injure or kill anyone. For example, if you were paying an annual premium of $2,600 before receiving a DUI conviction, your insurance will spike by 136% to just over $6,100. The study's a reminder that besides criminal penalties and fines, a DUI conviction can carry significant long-term financial consequences. I'm Sharon Reardon.
10: And a huge fireworks display in New York City set the Brooklyn Bridge on fire. Over 85,000 fireworks were set off over the East River Saturday night as part of the Macy's 4th of July fireworks display. One of the rockets apparently set fire to a platform set up on the Brooklyn Bridge for launching fireworks, starting a large blaze that took about a half hour to put out. No one was injured, but the bridge was temporarily shut down for about an hour so emergency vehicles could have access. I'm Jim Forbes.
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18: And we're back again. That's with Steph, your host. And I guess I don't have to reintroduce myself. I think Lou, our lead-in, already did that.
19: The opening did it pretty well, didn't it?
18: I think so.
19: Yeah.
18: And that's the voice of Lou, my good friend and capable co-host here on Income for Life Planning, planning your financial future. And as it stated in the intro, over 40 years of experience, and more than half of that number of years on air, on radio, and expanding our radio coverage in southern New Hampshire, southern Florida, Massachusetts. It's worked out well, Lou, after many, many years.
19: Yes, it has. And it, the fact that it's lasted many, many years gives you an idea of how successful it's been.
18: Valid point. And what do we do, folks? It's all about protecting assets, creating income that you can never outlive, that, if you will, that guaranteed paycheck in retirement, which most people do not have, because many and most are not covered by pensions. And what we're able to do is to take your assets, let me put it this way, to utilize the assets, not take. That could connote something.
19: Right, yeah.
18: Utilize the assets, mm-hmm, and redirect them to keep them safe and secure. You still control them, and from them, without giving up the asset, we create that a lifetime pension, which is so desirable and what most people don't have. And we'll be giving examples of that, of course. And really, just three questions to start out with. First of all, would you rather thrive or survive in retirement? That's pretty simple, Lou, isn't it?
19: We don't want to thrive.
18: Yeah, of course. No one really wants to survive. You want to thrive. Yet, most people, unfortunately, have positioned themselves for survival, not knowing how much to take out from their assets for income, the suggested rate of withdrawal being between 3 and 4%. Well, as you will hear, folks, during the program, our specific rate of withdrawal, depending on your age, 7 maybe, but primarily, especially around age 70 or so, 7, 8, 9, even close to 10% out each year. And you'll hear that. Actual client examples, not theoretical. Imagine the suggested rate of withdrawal being at, because of all the volatility, all of the uncertainty out there, is take no more than 3 to 4% out each year of your asset, so you don't run the risk of running out of income. All right, well, if you're in the market and the market drops 30%, that means you take 30% less out as well. Can you live with that?
19: No.
18: With our particular strategies, as you will hear, and they're all proven, you will be able to take 8, 9, even 10% out each year. And that will it could be greater, but it will never be less, regardless, and you'll hear the examples, regardless of the economic world or whatever instance that you can conjure up, short of world catastrophe, I guess, Lou.
19: Yeah.
18: But short of that, that's the income stream that you, once it starts, you will have. And if you're married, the same will continue to your surviving spouse for the rest of your lives. Lou, that's pretty powerful, really.
19: It's very powerful.
18: I know. We talk about it often, and it's what I do, the planning that I do. And by the way, as it was mentioned in the intro, I am your financial practitioner that makes house calls. We do have the brick-and-mortar executive offices if people specifically want to meet there. But, Lou, very seldom am I in the office because most people feel comfortable inviting me where they are, at their office, or even over a cup of coffee at lately down in South Florida. It's been Starbucks, actually.
19: Nice.
18: But in any case, the point is, folks, with what you'll be hearing on this program, and you know, Lou, there are also many listeners each week that have not called in yet to be seen.
19: Oh, I know.
18: Yet they continue to listen. And for some reason, after a long period of listening, say they call and or reach out through the website, and you'll be having our contact info during the program, of course, everyone. But invariably, people say, I should have called earlier. I don't know why I didn't. And then we have people, as it turned out last week, a couple of people who were in their automobiles and listening to the program by chance and calling in. And you know what and what grabbed the attention of those two particular callers? And I want to start off in a sense, well, we've started our program, but I want to put some emphasis on this particular topic that I'm bringing forward.
19: Well, let's set that as a tease for a second, because I want to take 1 second to knock down objections for people who listen for a while and don't call.
18: Okay.
19: I know what they're thinking, because I think it too. I'm always turned off by this. You want to call, you want to inquire about something, but you're going to get a ton of emails. You're going to get a ton of phone calls. You're going to get a ton of pressure. You're going to talk to a salesperson and they're just going to try to sell you. When people call you, they call you. They will talk to you. There will not be a ton of email responses. There will not be a ton of phone responses. They'll get a response from you. You do the planning. It's not a major corporation. It's a personal business for you. And so it's going to be a very low-pressure situation. And if you've been listening for a long time, you're obviously interested and you want to know what it can do for you. Don't be worried about the pressure that you're going to have, because there will be none.
18: There will be none.
19: Just have a conversation about your future and find out how much better it can be with these programs.
18: Thank you, Lou. I appreciate that, what you just brought forward.
19: Because I'm the same way. I hesitate even filling out questionnaires online because I know I'm going to get inundated with emails and, you know, all kinds of pressure and tremendous response. And they're going to send my information around everywhere. And I'm going to get I'm going to get blown out with the emails and phone calls and texts and things like that. It's not the way this works.
18: No, this is not that at all. It's the antithesis of that, if you will, because when you call or when you reach out, it is directly to me. And it is with me with whom you'll meet. Mm-hmm. And, you know, I'm often asked, having brought that up, Lou, Steph, you've been very successful. That's obvious. Why do you continue doing what you're doing? And by the way, there's no fee for my services. Let me add that as well.
19: That's right. That's ever. Another important one.
18: No fee. Yeah. I enjoy what I do. I'm helping people. My compensation doesn't come out of people's accounts. Whatever they earn, they keep. Mm-hmm. It comes from the companies that I represent. And it's to put it simply, I go into more detail when I'm with people, of course, but it's an excellent business model.
19: I just wanted to calm some of the objections for calling. Because again, if you've been listening for a long time and you're that interested that you've been listening for a while, make the phone call. You'll be happy you did.
18: Speaking of that, give our first drop of the day.
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18: Well, I think before continuing with why people have started calling in, at least, people are calling in, of course, but in particular, what's...
19: Well, you get several people calling from their cars.
18: Yes, even from their cars.
19: Yeah.
18: You know, folks, just think about this, though. Do you want to deal in retirement with uncertainty and guesses? Mm-hmm. Or do you want to deal with certainty and guarantees? That's what we are able to provide, certainty and guarantees. And you'll hear that during the program with actual client examples. It's rather dramatic. But let me just briefly, and this is very important, talk about what prompted a couple of calls last week and continuing, actually, Lou. Mm-hmm. You know, folks, okay, you tell me.
19: We've been talking recently about highly appreciated assets.
18: Yes.
19: And capital gains tax.
18: And the capital gains taxes that follow as a result of selling or liquidating a highly appreciated asset. It could be real estate that's been good to you. It's provided income. But you don't want to be dealing anymore with tenants, toilets, and the new addition that I read, trash.
19: Yeah,
18: if you will,
19: it's a good one.
18: Or you have highly appreciated equities that are not in a 401k or similar program, because there is no liquidation cost to that or capital gains. That's easy. But let me. So you've had real estate for a while. It's been good to you. It's given you a particular income. You become accustomed to that income. You can't live without it. Mm-hmm. But if you sell that asset, there's capital gains, taxes to pay. Then there won't be enough left. And how do you continue with the income you've been accustomed to? And here's a simpler example, and this is an actual client call. This goes back quite a number of months ago, but it's an example. A gentleman has had $450,000 in equities. Okay. He went through 2008 and the more recent market corrections. And he said, I just don't want to deal with that anymore. And he was around age 80, just to set the stage, if you will. and $450,000. And he heard my program. We met. And he said, I like what you have to say, Steph. Oh, and by the way, he could use more income. And that $450,000 would provide like close to $40,000 a year more income. And he said, wow, that's great.
19: Yep.
18: But he said, I have one issue. If I sell or liquidate the $450,000, I'm going to have to pay capital gains of $40,000. Mm-hmm. And I just don't want to do that. Well, guess what? With our special fixed indexed annuity program, he liquidates the $450,000 immediately, overnight. There is a 10% enhancement bonus cash that's also put into the account for him.
19: Right.
18: So, Lou, overnight, the $450,000 now becomes $495,000.
19: Right.
18: Now, that by itself is a significant benefit. By the way, if he died the next day, his spouse would receive, this is a real bonus.
19: It's a cash bonus, yeah.
18: She would, right, it's cash in the account. She would receive $495,000.
19: Amazing.
18: Okay, that alone is amazing. But wait, it gets better. So, and by the way, without risk to the asset, the historic annual average return for this account is a little over 8% per year. Without risk, without volatility.
19: Without losses.
18: Yeah. Without losses. Okay. Now, he said, okay, Steph, we'll move the 450 over, but I've still got the 40,000 of capital gains to pay. Now, that occurred this year, 2026, Lou. Next year, by April 2027, he will take $40,000 out of his, well, even without any growth, out of his $495,000 account.
19: Right.
18: That's going to be going to pay his capital gains, and he will still have a bit more than what he deposited. How about that?
19: His capital gains are covered.
18: Capital gains are fully covered, mm-hmm. and they will be in most cases, depending on cost basis and all of that.
19: Course, yeah.
18: But think about that, folks. You want to liquidate. You want to be placed in a safer position for the rest of your life. You want that guaranteed paycheck, yet you've got these other issues that have to be handled. We'll handle them. Mm-hmm. We've got the solution. Think about that, $450,000 going in immediately. It's overnight with, this is amazing all by itself, contractually. And folks, think about it. Where else are you hearing about these solutions? And overnight, it's now with $495,000. He will take $40,000 out to pay capital gains, and he'll start an income stream that's just shy of about $40,000 a year. Oh, wait a minute. Let's round off that income to $40,000 a year. Here's another benefit. As he ages and he encounters a long-term care event, that $40,000 of income will double to $80,000 a year for up to 5 years to help cover the extra expenses, even if he needs some care at home. Hmm. No extra cost.
19: No extra cost.
18: Think, folks, just think about that example alone. And Lou, I am receiving calls. In fact, this week, a couple of meetings I will have with recent callers who have literally seven-figure properties, if you will.
19: Right.
18: And they just don't want to be dealing with no longer the hassles of property ownership and management.
19: Right.
18: And are being confronted if they liquidate or sell with capital gains. But hearing what they're hearing what we talk about, and they're saying, we need to get together. And that's what I'm doing.
19: I think people with rental properties right now who are older, who are struggling with tenants and toilets and trash and all that, finding it difficult to keep the rental properties going for whatever challenges are in front of them. What if you could liquidate that asset and still keep the income or a large percentage of the income?
18: Thank you.
19: Yeah.
18: Perfect. not just the income, but in some cases is surpassing the income, but even replacing the income alone with an asset kept safe and secure.
19: Without all those headaches, make the phone call, find out how this will work for you.
18: By the way, certainly in Florida or anywhere else, but let me say this, of particular concern in Massachusetts. Lou, I don't know if you've kept up with this matter, but what seems to be has reared its head again in Massachusetts.
19: Yeah.
18: Rent control.
19: Rent control.
18: Uh-huh.
19: Yep. There was a big attempt recently.
18: So this is a good time to consider or reconsider or look at the options that you have. Now, one can say, well, if I keep the property and it's appreciated, it will go to my heirs and my children, and it'll be at a step up in basis. In other words, there won't be any capital gains tax.
19: Mm-hmm.
18: However, do you still want to put up with all of that?
19: Right.
18: And by the way, most children, and I've encountered this when I plan with people, don't want the property. It's the value that it represents.
19: Exactly.
18: So we can take the value that it represents, create the income you need, and still get the growth that's going to be there for the heirs.
19: Mm-hmm.
18: Lou, we can accomplish it all. Pretty good, I think.
19: It's a great program. And again, I think you should have it. Take a look at this overlaid over your financial situation and your asset situation and find out the difference it can make for you. See if it's a proper path for you. It's a free phone call. It's a free planning. It's low pressure. It's going to give you an idea of what you can do that's alternate to what you're doing now and see if it works better for you. Why wouldn't you make the phone call?
18: You know, why wouldn't you? There's no fee. There's no cost. And as Lou brought out earlier, and I often say, all I can do is provide options and make suggestions. You determine if it fits or works. But Lou, think about that. Having an asset with all the effort required, an income coming out of it, at, you know, presently, but you and then you just don't want to deal with the issues anymore.
19: Mm-hmm.
18: If it's equities, you don't want to deal with future losses.
19: Right.
18: And there's no consistent income with it. And if it's property, you just don't want to be dealing with the management and the issues of property ownership.
19: Mm-hmm.
18: Well, we've got the solution. And as Lou just said, all you have to do is call. Speaking of that, our contact info, please, Lou.
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18: And that's all you have to do. It's that simple. You know, earlier I asked a question. It's kind of a Steph stupid question. Would you rather thrive or survive? You select.
19: Right.
18: Most people are really surviving. And, you know, speaking of that, Lou, especially, you know, the example of the highly appreciated asset that I just provided, that doesn't apply to everyone,
19: right.
18: Obviously.
19: Right.
18: But I'm getting more calls than I ever thought possible. So it does apply to quite a few people who have achieved growth, they've achieved appreciation, and now...
19: Well, many people have, the majority of their retirement planning is in their home equity, something, and they're thinking about downsizing.
18: Yeah,
19: this is a program that would apply for them.
18: Absolutely. But the reason I'm also bringing it up again before continuing with the rest of our program, many people, I would say most, don't have the real highly appreciated asset. They might have 200, 300,000 or so or more or less accumulated on which they're relying for their retirement. Folks, think about what we said at the beginning of the program. You have $300,000 as an example. You're around age 70 and you're in the market. So the suggestion is realistically, it's down to 3%. But let's be generous. Let's say that you've been told take no more than 4% out each year. And that's assuming the 300,000 holds in value. So 4% of 300,000 is 12,000 a year.
19: Mm-hmm.
18: Well, with our program, you're not giving up that 300,000, but if you're around age 70 or 71, you're actually able to access about 24,000 per year. Not maybe, not hope so, but guaranteed for the rest of your life, no matter what. Lou, that is a game changer for many people in retirement. So, as we know, for a variety of reasons, most of you have not saved enough out there.
19: Right.
18: And there's not an opportunity to save more at this point of most of your lives. So you need to make the most of it. If you're satisfied to survive with that, as in that example, with $12,000 a year, well, good luck. But if you want to explore earning and receiving on a guaranteed basis double that, then you need to reach out. It's that simple.
19: Mm-hmm.
18: And all you have to do is ask yourself a couple of questions. How much do you need and when do you need it? In fact, one other example, and this one I've used often, it's one of your favorites, my Frank example.
19: Yes.
18: And, you know, he had a number of debts and sold the house and is renting. And he had $225,000 remaining. And he was age 71 and almost 72. And he said, Steph, I can get by for a year. I won't need income. But here's the $225,000. But at the end of the first year, I need to start my lifetime income stream. Well, guess what, folks? At the end of that first year with $225,000, he is receiving about $22,000 per year income for a little over that, rounded down, $22,000 a year. Let me confirm that because I think that's what it is. You know, I haven't spoken of it for a while, Lou.
19: It's pretty damn close to 10%.
18: Yeah, it's very, pretty darn close. You know what that is? On the basis of just 1 year of deferral. So, you know, when I ask, when do you need it? He didn't need it immediately. But for most people, the income needs to be started immediately.
19: Right.
18: But after 1 year, about $22,000 a year income. Folks, it's just shy of that. That's almost a 10% income draw. Compare that with 3 and 4%.
19: Right.
18: Maybe.
19: Same asset, different planning.
18: Thank you.
19: The difference.
18: I like often the way you state things, Lou. Yeah. You're right. Same asset, tremendously different results.
19: Mm-hmm.
18: Think about that, folks. And we'll, during the program, we'll be giving other income examples. We're not halfway already.
19: I've got about a minute. Or you could go early. Yeah, we're already there.
18: You know what? We're almost there. Well, but before going into our close to mid-program break, folks, stay with us. Wait till you hear the other examples we have and some other information. I just want to maybe give a little halfway through the program summary. Just think about what we talked about. Those of you who have highly appreciated assets, and be they in the market, and you don't want to absorb any further losses because time is not on your side to make up for those losses, or you have the highly appreciated property asset, and it's time to say, I no longer want to deal with the management the headaches.
19: Let me point out here, my favorite part of the Frank example, we don't talk about often enough.
18: Right.
19: He had that year to wait. You know what that year was? 2022.
18: You're right, when it occurred. Yeah,
19: so if
18: that
19: you're
18: goes
19: sitting
18: that far
19: here,
18: back, doesn't it, Luke?
19: If you're sitting here now and you're worried about, you're thinking about these programs, but I get a year to wait, right? Frank could have kept it in the market for 2022 and he'd have lost 20% of assets. He'd have lost, what, $40,000, $44,000?
18: Whoa.
19: Yeah.
18: So you know, folks, these are real. I mean, how am I wanting to phrase this? It's what I do week in and week out, and it's routine in a sense. But I enjoy dealing with everyone because sometimes there are different nuances to different each situation. But Lou, how poignant is that?
19: Severe losses aren't ancient history. I mean, we talk about 2008 and people go, well, okay, 2008. 2022, lost 20% in the market.
18: You're right.
19: Recovered fairly quickly.
18: And it was a quicker recovery. But nonetheless, if you needed income at that point, you were putting yourself, to use the trite expression, behind the financial eight ball.
19: And by the way, look at the first 3 months of 2026, by the way, and see how comfortable you would have been with that loss.
18: You're right.
19: Again, the market has recovered. Market's at all-time highs right now. But if the timing is wrong, when you retire, if you get that big loss, you're going to suffer because of it.
18: And you know what that timing is also called? Sequence of returns.
19: Right.
18: If you want to look that up and you've never heard of it before, adverse sequence of returns means you're retiring. You need to start drawing income from that asset in the market, and it just dropped 20 or 30%. Right. Folks, that's a recipe, not maybe, but definitely, to be running out of asset and running out of income.
19: So that's a compound loss, because you take the loss in the bottom line of your account with that 20% loss, plus you start taking principal out, you've lost the growth of that principal for the rest of your retirement.
18: So think about that as we go to our mid-program break and our contact info.

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2: Lou, it's really pretty difficult to reach out to me, isn't it?
3: No, it's not at all.
2: Not at all. All you have to do is press a few buttons, whether it's on the keyboard of the computer or your phone.
3: And again, you're not going to get an entry person who's going to ask you a bunch of questions. They're going to talk to you directly. Not going to bombard them with phone calls and emails and texts.
2: Of course not.
3: No.
2: It's all a matter of working on your behalf and working with you. It's that simple. You know, before continuing, I want to make reference to something that I brought up last week. 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
3: Yes.
2: Those of you who maybe are just listening in and didn't hear the program from last week, if you're sitting in your kitchen, or even if you're not, envision the water faucet in your kitchen by your kitchen sink. 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
3: Mm-hmm.
2: What if you turned on an income faucet? 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But instead of turning on the faucet and unlimited water coming out, what if you turned on your income faucet and you had income, your dollars coming out on a guaranteed basis from a reservoir that would always stay filled, and you would never run out of income for the rest of your life?
3: Be great, wouldn't it?
2: It would be great.
3: Yeah.
2: And it is great because that's what we provide.
3: Exactly.
2: That never-ending, unlimited income faucet.
3: Contractually guaranteed.
2: Contractually guaranteed, mm-hmm, without giving up the asset. Picture that, folks. Mm-hmm. Think about that. Look at the kitchen faucet. Turn it on and picture it with dollars flowing out. Well, I can't get any more graphic than that, I guess. But also, and let me pose it another way. Whenever you need to build something, think about this. It could be financial in nature. It could be physical in nature. You're building a birdhouse. So you're building a home.
3: Mm-hmm.
2: You need the proper planning.
3: Right.
2: And you need the proper tools. So with our financial tools, you can build your retirement your way. How about that, Lou? You can dream it, You can plan it, and most importantly, then you can live it. Think about it. A dream usually is something pleasant, correct,
3: right.
2: Lou?
3: Right.
2: A nightmare isn't. So let's set the nightmares apart, get them out of the way. You can plan, you can dream it, you can plan it, and you can live it. We have the right, the proper financial tools to accomplish the goals for most of you out there.
3: You know what else you can do?
2: What's that?
3: You can depend on it.
2: That's a good point.
3: Yeah.
2: You know, I just took it a step further, maybe thinking of it too much. A dream isn't real.
3: That's true.
2: You know, when you think about it, a dream in the evening during sleeping time or sleep time. But often, you know, the thought is you have a dream and it becomes a reality.
3: Yep.
2: We can take those dreams and turn them into a reality.
3: Mm-hmm.
2: Absolutely, positively, to put it simply. And, you know, in retirement, folks, you simply have to eliminate risk and volatility. And we are in a very volatile economic, political, and internationally unstable environment.
3: We are.
2: I don't think anyone can question all of that, Lou. All right?
3: There's a lot of uncertainty.
2: A lot of uncertainty. It's pretty rocky out there, really. And not even to mention inflation, which is another concern. What if, again, quite frankly, Lou, most people are losing ground with their retirement assets.
3: Mm-hmm.
2: Even if you take inflation into effect, let alone the likelihood of a market correction, which has been forecast for quite some time.
3: Right.
2: It's going to be devastating. And, you know, I get calls even from clients who when there's a blip in the economy or, the market goes into a corrective mode and they say, Steph, I wish I'd brought this up earlier. I can swan. By the way, that's an acronym for my swan portfolio, sleeping well at night. Speaking of dreaming and having a comfortable sleep, when you know all of your financial issues have been resolved, you have your guaranteed paycheck, the asset's going to be there for your heirs, for legacy, if that's a concern. Think about it, folks. In fact, speaking of legacy, here's another solution. What if you have an asset, folks, and it could be a 401k, an IRA, or just money set aside, and you don't necessarily need it for income? How would you like, without any cost, no fees whatsoever, for legacy, for death benefit purposes, that amount, $300,000, a million, whatever it happens to be, how would you like it to increase overnight by 50% for legacy benefit? So if it's, and I've got several of these in force for individuals, you have $1 million, it could be $100,000 account, right. It doesn't matter. You have $1 million immediately overnight for legacy for beneficiaries. It's now worth $1.5 million. And all the growth that will build up anytime every year there's growth in the account, that growth will be doubled and added to the death benefit. Amazing. How about that, Lou?
3: It's amazing.
2: I don't speak of that very much because much of the focus for most people and what we talk about is income and growth. But we've got legacy features as well. Isn't that pretty dramatic?
3: It is.
2: It's amazing. You know, folks, I also want to spend a little time on those of you that are of age, still working, but you're at least 59 and a half years of age. Why do I bring that up? Because most of you are accumulating not a pension plan, retirement savings,
3: right,
2: in something like a 401k or a similar program, or you might have an IRA. Well, let me give you an example, and I've got many, but I like to use this one. Lou, you'll remember the nurse who's age 60?
3: Yep.
2: Okay. It's simple, and it's poignant, and it really puts it in perspective. So, folks, if you are at least 59 and a half years of age, and you're concerned that you've got a few more years to go, and what happens if there's a market correction during that time? What impact, sequence of returns, what impact will it have on your retirement? A huge negative impact. So here's a solution. A call from a nurse age 60. She's earning $125,000 a year.
3: Mm-hmm.
2: And she said, "Steph, I want to retire at age 67. I have $500,000 accumulated in my 401k, or so, technically it's not a 401k, but it's similar.
3: Right.
2: We'll call it 401k.
3: Good for her.
2: I've been listening to you," and she said, "I want to know if I'm going to retire at 67. By the way, with what you'll hear in a moment, she's thinking she might even retire a little bit earlier.
3: Right.
2: Okay. I want to know what I'm going to have. And by age 67, she told me her Social Security is going to be about $45,000 a year.
3: Right.
2: So the $500,000 gets deposited into our special fixed index program. In 7 years, by her age 67, her $500,000, let alone the growth potential, that's not as important to her. She wants guaranteed income,
3: sure.
2: Right, Lou?
3: Yep.
2: That $500,000 will be giving her, and it could be more, at least guaranteed contractually $60,000 a year for the rest of her life.
3: Pretty good.
2: Pretty good. What does that mean? With her Social Security, and it's going to be more, she will be earning at present dollars $105,000 per year, which is close to, which is really about 90% of her current income.
3: Right.
2: She's putting up with bedpans and needles and everything
3: yep.
2: else. And by the way, being a nurse, that
3: tough
2: is,
3: job.
2: It's rough.
3: Yep.
2: It's not, you know, punch a clock, see a few patients during the day. So this has now given her an opportunity that she might even retire earlier.
3: Yep.
2: Or retire, start an income stream, and just work a couple of days per week.
3: Right. Or work another job and do what she's always wanted to do.
2: Exactly.
3: Yeah.
2: Folks, think about that. 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
2: Folks, listen to this for guarantees. Here was a female caller. Actually, she was originally a caller. Actually, it was a caller originally, the mother of this particular individual who reached out to me a few years ago. And I met, took care of the needs for her and her account. She really didn't need income, but she wanted to keep it safe and secure and grow. Well, I met her daughter. And the daughter said, "Steph, you know what? I'm 50.
3: Pause on that for a second.
2: I'm sorry?
3: Pause on that for a second.
2: What is that?
3: The mother met with you, did your filling with you.

0: $150,000 investment. Yeah.
1: That's what is in 6 years of that income flow, she'll get back what she put into it.
0: Mm-hmm.
1: And it'll just continue to grow and continue to give her income. And she's in very good health. So think about that. Maybe another 30 years of $25,000 a year income.
0: Right.
1: Lou, that's, if I'm not mistaken, that would be $750,000 paid out. Am I right?
0: We're doing show math, but yeah.
1: Yeah, that's radio show math. But the point is, even if I'm off on that, think about that.
0: Yeah.
1: Folks, that's what we're able to do. Lou, how are we looking for the program?
0: About 5 minutes.
1: Well, a little better than I thought.
0: Mm-hmm.
1: You know, I've got other examples. Before, I think, folks, you get the idea of what we can do. I don't care whether you're 54, 74, or 80. And I've given you examples across that entire age spectrum, if you will. But for most of you listening who are about to be or in retirement, you just need to reach out. You just don't know what you don't know, to use that particular expression. And without cost, without obligation, to be able to just have a chance to chat and plan. And let's see what we can do working. And it is. It's working together.
0: Mm-hmm.
1: And remember, I am your financial practitioner who makes house calls. In fact, quite a few set up each and every week. And I enjoy that. It's something I've relished. And it's been my background for an experience for over 40 years. I'd say that's pretty significant.
0: And as you like to point out, most people have their important conversations at the kitchen table.
1: I'm sorry?
0: As you like to point out, most people have their important conversations at the kitchen table.
1: That's right. Mm-hmm. And you know, when you want to build you're building a home, you've got ideas, you've got thoughts, you've got specific objectives. You sit down with an architect.
0: Mm-hmm.
1: Who takes those thoughts, objectives, and ideas and puts them into a plan that home is going to be built on a solid foundation. It's no different with retirement planning. In fact, most people, unfortunately, take more time planning for a 2 or 3 week vacation,
0: right,
1: than they do planning for retirement. That's what's sad. In fact, I think it was Prudential had a big campaign a few years ago. If I'm not mistaken, most people take more time sorting their socks than they do planning for retirement.
0: It's true.
1: Or something like that. But folks, you need to reach out. I think you have an idea of what we are able to do. And of course, the concerns that exist and the fears in retirement, taking too little or taking too much out for income. Well, we can allay that fear.
0: Or putting too much at risk. Can you imagine
1: putting too much at risk?
0: Waking up every day and wondering what Iran's going to do today to your retirement fund?
1: And retirement, relying solely in the stock market. In mm-hmm. fact, you brought this up a few weeks ago by the question you need to ask yourself. How much can you afford to lose?
0: Right. How much are you comfortable losing?
1: Yeah. Yes, that's even a better way of stating it. How much are you comfortable in losing? Now, for those of you that have a great deal in the market and with equities, I guess you don't have to worry too much.
0: No, but your stakes are higher.
1: You can weather it. But for most of you listening, how much can you afford to lose? If you can't afford to lose anything, then why do you stay in the market? Well, we need it for growth.
0: Right.
1: We have another alternative to growth. And along with the growth is the safety of principal, and you're giving up the risk and the volatility.
0: No, it's better than growth in the market. Growth with no losses.
1: I like that.
0: Yeah.
1: And you know, on occasion, I'm still hearing, it all sounds too good, Steph.
0: Yeah.
1: Yes, it is all very good. And it's all true. And if, going back to a friend and former associate, Steve, who's no longer with us. He used to be on radio with me for a while back in the early days.
0: Mm-hmm.
1: As he would say, if I can't prove it, don't do it. Let me prove it to you. Does that mean we're

0: the end of our program?
1: Yes.
0: Let me prove it, folks. All you have to do is reach out. As usual, Lou, many thanks. 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
13: John Polk was my nemesis. 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
14: 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For years, I was the poster boy of the conversion therapy movement. 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
17: The fireworks display over the nation's capital last night may have been the biggest ever. Reports say more than 800,000 fireworks filled the skies over Washington, D.C. on the 4th, after the display had to be postponed by thunderstorms, forcing thousands to take cover. Thousands of rockets were set off from 10 different sites around the city and may have set a world record for the largest ever fireworks display, which wouldn't be the only record broken. Forecasters say Saturday was the hottest 4th of July ever in Washington, getting up to 102 degrees. A display in New York City set the Brooklyn Bridge on fire. More than 85,000 fireworks were set off over the East River last night as part of the Macy's 4th of July fireworks display. One of the rockets apparently set fire to a platform set up on the bridge for launching fireworks, starting a large blaze that took about a half hour to put out. There's no reports of injuries. In Tehran, reports say massive crowds turned out for the official start of the funeral for Iran's late supreme leader, Ayatollah Khamenei. Lisa Carton has more.
18: Iran is holding a six-day state funeral, with millions expected to gather at the city's Grand Mosque ahead of his burial on July 9th. Ceremonies are being held nearly 4 months after he was killed in a U.S.-Israeli strike on his compound in Tehran. Peace talks between the U.S. and Iran are set to resume after the funeral. I'm Lisa Carton.
17: Kerrville, Texas, has been remembering the victims of last year's devastating flooding. A park in downtown was filled with music and prayers Friday night. The flash floods remain the second deadliest flood disaster in Texas history, claiming 137 lives and destroying many homes and property. Hundreds gathered Saturday in Lake Geneva, Wisconsin, remembering three children who died after a boat capsized during a severe storm Friday. Sheriffs in Walworth County say a storm overwhelmed the boat that had six adults and four kids. The boat sank and seven people were rescued before emergency crews learned of the three missing children. I'm Scott Carr.
4: 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About a half million people attended last night's annual Boston Pops July 4th Fireworks Spectacular on the Esplanade. After extreme heat delayed the opening of the gate 4 hours, about an hour before the show was about to start, police had to evacuate the area after severe weather was predicted, but after about 40 minutes, people were let back in and the show played on. Cambridge police investigating the fatal shooting of a man who was discovered Saturday morning laying on the ground near the intersection of Broadway and Norfolk Street. Police say he died from a gunshot wound. And at least two more sightings of a black bear have been reported, this time in a different Massachusetts town on the opposite side of Route 24. The new sightings reported in Stoughton on 3rd Street and later in the area of Lincoln and Porter Streets. Several sightings have been made in the Avon and Holbrook areas as well. I'm Al Griffith.
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21: In the midst of a brutal heat wave, the left now comes for your air conditioning. Good morning, Kuna Country. Okay, my friends. I've been meaning to do this story now for a while. It's actually a very important story. In Europe, it is everything. Here in the United States, it's now gaining serious traction. A, because we are now, especially here in the Northeast, under an absolutely sweltering heat wave. From Boston to New York City to Philadelphia, Baltimore, Washington, D.C., the entire Northeast, we are now, it's a sauna out there. It's a dangerous heat wave. Apparently, it's going to end Saturday night. I'm just going by what meteorologists are saying. So please, everybody out there, I want everyone to have a wonderful 4th of July weekend. But be careful, especially the elderly, the more vulnerable, the disabled. Please watch over your neighbors, because it is in these kinds of heat waves, tragically, that people die. They die for all sorts of reasons, but many of them either don't have air conditioning, or the power may go off because there's a power surge, or people are neglected and, you know, you're just, the heat overwhelms them and there's nobody there to take care of them. Now, what is absolutely remarkable is in Europe, they've now been, it's about a good 2 weeks. They are now enduring one of the most intense heat waves in recent decades. And the Europeans, going back a long time, this is nothing new. This has been going on for at least 100, 150 years. Periodically will get scorching, absolutely scorching temperatures, way above 100 and with no relief in sight. No rain, no cooling temperatures at night. Now, what is remarkable is that in France, the left wing in France has made it very difficult for most French citizens to buy or acquire air conditioning. Paris in particular, good luck finding an AC unit. So just in this heat wave alone, there is over 1,500 deaths. Deaths. People literally dying because of excess heat. In Britain, it is illegal. In order to fight climate change, this is all part of the quote-unquote green ideology. In Britain, it is illegal to have an AC unit in your home or in your office. And if you do have an AC unit, the police will come to your house like the, you know, the eco-green Nazi Gestapo, and they will rip the AC unit out of your home, and you will be fined. I mean, massively fined. And if you try to obstruct them from taking your AC unit, you will actually go to jail. Now, the result is, in an average heat wave across Europe, I'm giving you France and England as the biggest examples, but for example, Germany has all but banned ACs. You have Norway, Denmark, Sweden, many of the northern European countries, progressive, very much on the green environmentalist agenda. They have also practically banned AC, not completely, but very low AC use and AC consumption. In a typical heat wave in Europe, I want you to listen to this, 61,000 Europeans die. 61,000. Many of them, frankly, elderly. Take Paris, as I said, about 1,500 deaths now and counting. Many of them are older people who live in apartments, old apartments, and the heat is too much for them. And literally, they bake to death. Or people who are disabled. And what you see in Paris is in the River Seine, which is one of their famous rivers, you just see Parisians jumping into the river, swimming, whatever, going into fountains, and they just drench themselves in water, whatever they can do to refresh themselves and stay cool. Well, if you're 85, 90 years old, you can't do that. If you're disabled and you're in a wheelchair, you can't do that. Babies sometimes are left in a room. Their parents go to sleep. It is so hot, the baby is dead the next morning. And what is shocking is that Europeans will put up with these excess deaths. This is all completely and utterly unnecessary. And the reason why they put up with it is because they have been indoctrinated by their ruling elites, led by the European Union, but it's the left in general, in country after country, that air conditioning is dangerous, that air conditioning is an existential threat to the planet, that air conditioning is something to be ashamed of. According to the many on the European left, European liberals, they say that it's a needless self-indulgence. And by emitting so much CO2 and consuming so much power, electricity, is emitting all of this carbon dioxide and greenhouse gas emissions that they say is threatening the planet itself. In fact, they say it's the use of air conditioning that is leading to these record temperatures and causing so-called global warming, okay, even though there's no evidence for that. And so it's almost a point of pride among European liberals. I swear to you. Yeah, we're sweating like pigs. It's sweltering. We're incredibly uncomfortable. In fact, people are dying. They're dropping like flies, especially the elderly, the vulnerable, and some babies. But we're not like you Americans who are consuming so much electricity and, you know, having the AC on, blasting it at 72 or 70 or 68 or whatever people have their thermostat to. Because we care about the planet and you don't. A sane policy, a rational, sane response would be, if people are dying from excess heat, if it's causing death and discomfort on a massive scale, then put on the AC. Get an air conditioner, have a unit installed in your house, cool yourself off, and stay comfortable and live. Hello, it's not that hard. And what I was shocked as I was doing research and show prep for this show, I had no idea the deaths in Europe to heat waves, excess heat or excess cold, because they also save on energy by keeping apartments cool and limiting heat in the wintertime. So you also have the exact opposite. In the wintertime, thousands of Europeans will die from excess cold. Again, the elderly, the vulnerable, again, children, because they want to save energy, stop greenhouse gas emissions, stop CO2. And so, you know, the apartments are freezing in the wintertime. You combine the excess deaths, listen to this, from excessive heat or excessive cold, it is way more, it's not even close, than the homicide deaths by guns in the United States. European green ideology kills more people in France, individually. I'm talking not collectively. I'm not saying you add all these European countries together. I'm saying in France alone, more people die because of climate deaths, i.e. they're, you know, roasting and sweltering and they die in the heat, in a heat wave, or in the wintertime when it's cold and they won't put the heater on, than Americans killed by guns every single year. And that's the same for England. That's the same for Germany. That's the same for Italy. That's the same for the Northern European countries. So they are so fanatically pro-green and pro-radically environmentalist that they are willing to allow thousands of their own citizens to bake to death, to die, at rates, forget our gun violence, and the Europeans are always, you know, lifting their noses and pointing their fingers, wagging, oh, look at you Americans, how dare you allow these guns to kill people in America? You won't even put in a freaking air conditioner. You just put in air conditioning, and that's going to save 90 to 95% of all these people from dying. The scary part is that Mamdani, the radical left, the Democratic Socialists of America, the radical eco-fascists who have now captured the Democratic Party, are now calling for the same European green ideology to be imposed here in America. And as we're now about to enter a mother heat wave, in fact, we're in it for at least the next couple days, you know what the left's answer now is in America? Take away your AC, ban air conditioning, or at a minimum, force you to use as little AC as possible. They want us to die like they're dying in Europe.
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21: 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This is a brilliant text from 603. And it's in reference to, you know, National Grid, Eversource, whatever, these power companies with their smart meters saying you're using too much power, or you're using more power than your neighbor is, or energy. And, you know, here are tips on how to, you know, use less power and less energy and lower your costs. And 603 to me makes an absolutely stupendous point. Jeff, so a power company is telling you you're using too much energy? Question mark. I thought they were in the business of selling electricity and making money? Question mark. Would McDonald's tell you you're eating at their restaurants too much and giving them too much of your money? Would Walmart tell you that? Or would they encourage you to spend as much money as possible at their businesses? High electricity use equates high electricity bills. Isn't that the business model that keeps their businesses afloat? Question mark. Am I missing something, Jeff? That's a great question. Like, you know, I'm thinking, like, why is Eversource, in this case, National Grid, why is National Grid, in my case, sending me, you know, apparently Grace says it's all the time. You're using more power than your neighbors. You're using much more electricity. Apparently, she says they even break it down by hours. You know, apparently, these hours during the day or these hours during at night, you're using twice as much consumption of this or that than, say, this neighbor or that neighbor. I'm like, dude, don't you want me to spend more money? I mean, don't you want my money? So what's it to you? You know, if I have the AC cranked at 73 all day and it's costing me whatever, $1,000 a month or whatever it is, and the person beside me is trying to save money and has the AC on, let's say, only half the day or whatever, well, don't you want more money? Aren't you guys in the business of making money? Or is there something else going on that you have another more nefarious agenda, which is you don't want me using electricity. You don't want me using power. 617, and by the way, brilliant analogy. Has McDonald's or Burger King or Wendy's or, hey, Cooner man, we see you every Friday here having two Big Macs, a large fry, large Diet Coke, because you're watching your waistline. I get it. But the two Big Macs, maybe you should just have one Big Mac. Better for your health, better for your diabetes, better for your waistline. I've never heard that from a McDonald's manager. Hey, Cooner, we don't go to Walmart, but the kids like Target. So sometimes I take them to Target, as they say. Cooner, I see you here with Ava or your Ashton. You guys are always buying something here at Target. And maybe you shouldn't buy so much. You know, save money, put some money away, keep it in the bank. I've never had that conversation. Never mind sending me a letter after letter after letter. John in Malden. Thanks for holding, John, and welcome.
7: Morning, Jeff. Morning to everybody.
21: Hi, John.
7: Callers. I remember back in the old days about going to school and being hard as ever and have to deal with that stuff. And today, I'm up in age. I'm going to go out and get some sun and try to deal with the hot weather as best I can. You know, it's just a matter of that's what's going on right now. I know electricity, you know, all that stuff. Everybody's talking about it. It's a horror show, but what can you do? They want to kill us all. That's what climate control is. Climate control is what they want to do. Perfect movie to see is Kingsman: Secret Service. Perfect movie, and it talks about it, and it's like up-to-date stuff. And I'm telling you, it's scary. Some of these movies you watch, it's happening now, and it's scary. But just got to deal with it. That's how I look at it. And, that's how it goes. I'm just, you know, like I said, I'm waiting for the guy to come and service my AC unit. You know, but, you know, that's sitting here and just waiting. So, you know, but I'm in a cool house. But, you know, it's I'm just going to go to the old ways.
21: Yeah, no, John, please stay cool. I mean, really, it's going to go up, what is it, 100 degrees, but they say with the humidity, it may be like, what is it, really 106, or that's dangerous heat. You know, I mean, yeah, look, I rarely panic over weather. I'm not even saying panic now, but that's hot. You know, you want to be careful, especially if you're older. Drink a lot of water and try to stay as cool as possible. And I do hope you get your AC unit fixed as quickly as possible. Apparently, the heat wave will end by Saturday and the temperatures will be much more normal. But look, John, I'm with you. Everybody should have AC if they want AC, obviously, but especially elderly people. Because you read these horror stories in Europe, it's heartbreaking. It's truly heartbreaking. You know, you're talking about people otherwise healthy. You know, they're just 70, 75, 80 years old or whatever. And it's just, it's too hot. And one of these crazy heat waves and now you're dead. It's just, it's so senseless. Honestly, it's insane.
8: Jeff doesn't get a day off.
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9: I'm Al Griffith with this quick check on the stories trending right now on WBZ News Radio 1030. About a half million people attended last night's annual Boston Pops July 4th fireworks spectacular on the Esplanade. After extreme heat delayed the opening of the gate 4 hours, about an hour before the show was about to start, police had to evacuate the area after severe weather was predicted, but after about 40 minutes, people were let back in and the show played on. Cambridge police investigating the fatal shooting of a man who was discovered Saturday morning laying on the ground near the intersection of Broadway and Norfolk Street. Police say he died from a gunshot wound. And at least two more sightings of a black bear have been reported, this time in a different Massachusetts town on the opposite side of Route 24. The new sightings reported in Stoughton on 3rd Street and later in the area of Lincoln and Porter Streets. Several sightings have been made in the Avon and Holbrook areas as well. I'm Al Griffith.
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27: I just instantly started freaking out, yelling to the world, what's going on? 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I mean, I'm out in the middle of nowhere. 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
12: From the frozen woods of Maine to the mountains of Montana, from an archery opener gone wrong in Wisconsin to a father's last walk through the Minnesota deer woods, each story begins with a hunter stepping into the wild, but not all of them come back.
26: 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What do you say? He's not here with us. You know, it was tough.
12: 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Join me as we track the truth through tangled cover and cold case files, where every trail tells a story, and every story leaves its own trail of blood. Blood Trails.
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21: Let me throw an extra log on the fire. I'd love to get all of your reaction. Are you shocked that Amy Coney Barrett crossed the aisle and not just voted in favor of counting mail-in ballots after Election Day. And basically now, as I said on X, really expanding opportunities for voter fraud. That's what this decision does. It expands opportunities for Democrats to commit voter fraud. There's no question. And it clearly now gives the Supreme Court's imprimatur legalizing cheat by mail. Are you shocked that Amy Coney Barrett would not just vote in favor of cheat by mail, but that she would write the majority opinion herself? And have you lost all confidence in her? Look, we know why Sonia Sotomayor is for it, and Ketanji Brown Jackson and Elena Kagan. These aren't judges. These are Democrat hacks. So anything that enables them to, you know, Democrats to steal elections or commit voter fraud, that's, you know, that's fine with them. Roberts, well, Roberts has always been a Judas. Okay, we know that about him. You know, as they say, it's obvious there's kompromat, as the Russians say, compromise, that he's compromised, that they have compromising information on him. But Amy Coney Barrett, what the hell? It's been a few decisions now, but this one in particular, ay, ay, ay. I mean, like I said, that's like a knife in the chest, not a knife in the back, a knife in the chest. And so are you disappointed? Do you feel betrayed? I got to ask, because I do. And now the big birthright citizenship case, it's probably going to be released today. We don't know, but it's either going to be today or tomorrow. Does that make you more or less confident? After this decision, I'm thinking if Amy Coney Barrett stabbed us on mail-in balloting, you know, I think she's going to stand up for the right of illegals to have anchor babies. And of course, so will Roberts. And there's your five right there. So I'm starting to get a little pessimistic now about, you know, what's going to happen with the birthright citizenship case. Am I wrong? 617-266-6868 is the number. Derek in Brighton. Thanks for holding, Derek, and welcome.
4: How you doing, Jeff? Amy Coney Barrett, she did stab Trump in the back. She stabbed everybody in the back. And Trump stood up for this woman by nominating her, too. But the other thing is, you know, if they're going to have, allow mail-in ballots, why doesn't Trump, you know, his supporters, he tell his supporters, okay, you want mail-in ballots, then we're going to, you know, have mail, you know, well, I'm going to tell my supporters to, you know, to go do mail-in balloting too. And, you know, and, you know, to just, you know, go do it that way. You know, if you want to have mail-in ballots, so you keep counting and counting until after the polls close. But the other thing also is, why can't Trump go to Thune, the Senate Majority Leader, and say, well, hey, let's make a deal to pass this Save America Act thing. What do you want? You know, why can't he go to him and these other rhinos and say, we got to get this thing passed before the midterms? You know, because the Democrats are going to try and steal it like they stole that mayor's race, that primary, what was it, in California?
21: You nailed it. Derek, you nailed it. On every point, you nailed it. Derek, please don't go, because I do want to ask you a question. But just to answer your two questions very quickly, look, that's what Alito was hinting at. Okay, he didn't quite say it because, you know, he's a Supreme Court justice. And, you know, how do I say this? He's a polished, very smart, highly intelligent man. I urge everybody, read his dissent. It's a brilliant dissent. Oh, my God, it's a brilliant dissent. I mean, he destroyed the majority. And by the way, he destroys mail-in balloting, the whole concept of mail-in balloting, the history of mail-in balloting. He goes on about how it's failed everywhere. It's everywhere it's been tried. He names country after country after country that has tried mail-in balloting. And he lists how corrupt it is, how rife with voter fraud. I mean, he annihilated him. It's, to me, I hope he takes that dissent and turns it into a book, you know, a small, thin book, because the whole country should buy it and read it. But that's Alito's point, Derek, exactly what you said so eloquently and powerfully.
3: He's basically saying you're going to turn elections into a free-for-all. He goes, I'll tell you what's going to happen. The other side is going to do what you guys do because they're going to have no other choice. So they're going to start ginning up as many mail-in ballots as possible, and there's going to be ballot harvesting and ballot trafficking. And they're going to, and by the way, it's easy, and I'm going to get to this a little bit later. This stuff that it's postmarked means nothing. It's nothing. You can fake a postmark. I mean, that's the easiest thing to do. So he says, you're going to see now a slurry. That's the word that he used, S-L-U-R-R-Y. He said, you're going to now see a slurry of all of these mail-in balloting procedures explode. And he's basically saying Republicans are going to do it too, and Trump is going to do it too. And then what happens when you have so many freaking ballots that there are more ballots than people? Then what do you do with an election? Then the whole country is plunged into a constitutional crisis. So you're absolutely correct, Derek. They're forcing Trump now to play the Democrats' game and to basically beat the Democrats at their own game. So voter fraud is now going to be part of the American way. There's no other way. If you don't, you get wiped out. You're Spencer Pratt. You just get, I mean, you win on election night, and before you know it, they keep counting and counting, and suddenly you're gone. You've been defeated. Now, to your second point, which is just as good as your first point, Derek, look, this is what Trump is now starting to realize. There are these rhinos in the Senate. Lisa Murkowski, you've got Tom Tillis now, you've got Bill Cassidy, you've got Susan Collins. They will not vote for the SAVE Act because they are determined to defeat Trump in November. They're not thinking as Republicans. They're thinking as anti-Trumpers. And so you can offer Thune the moon. That's what Thune is telling Trump. He goes, look, buddy, you can offer me $1 trillion. I can't move them. I can't move them because they hate you so much and they want to undermine and destroy you so much. They know that the SAVE Act means the Democrats can't cheat. And if they can't cheat, they can't win. But they want Trump to go down. And so they're willing to lose the House and the Senate. In other words, their power just to sink President Trump. And the question is, how much has Murkowski been bought off? Because she has been bought off. I don't know if it's by Soros. I don't know if it's by this guy, Neville Roy Singham, the Chinese communist billionaire. I don't know if it's Alex Soros. I don't know if it's Bill Gates. Someone is paying her a lot of money. She is out to bring Trump down. McConnell is out to bring Trump down. You know, I could run to you. There's about four or five of them. They will not vote for the SAVE Act. Their constituents in Alaska, the SAVE Act is 95-5. Derek, 95% of the constituents in Alaska, 95% support the SAVE Act. Murkowski's still against it. That's how determined she is to bring Trump down. So that's the box that he's in. And so my question to you, Derek, in the wake now of this decision, in the wake of this entrenched, corrupt opposition, and they are corrupt, they're bought off, what does Trump need to do? Does he need to declare a national emergency? And by declaring a national emergency, he can then say, you know what? No more voting fraud. No more cheat by mail. That's it. You vote in person. Or if you're going to do a mail-in ballot, it has to arrive on election day. Anything after election day, it's not counted. What say you?
4: I say, when you say he declare a national emergency, I don't quite understand that part. Jeff, but I don't know. What about primarying these rhinos like Thune, Murkowski, Collins, McConnell? He's on his way out the door, isn't he? I mean, what about, I don't know if you can primary these people.
3: No, you can. Oh, Derek, you're right. You can, except, you know, you have to wait till... I mean, McConnell's on his way out. Tom Tillis is on his way out. Bill Cassidy from Louisiana, he got primaried. He's on his way out. But their replacement's only going to be installed. You know, they're going to sit him in January of next year. The midterms are in November. And the concern is the Democrats are going to use cheat by mail. They're going to steal the midterms. That's the question. So Trump's got to cut him off at the pass now.
20: 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Grace Curly, that is. 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
3: All right. Joining me now, as she always does at this time, Dr. Grace, putting liberals in their place. Grace Vuoto. And yes, I always say I married up, but many of you are saying that I should say that she married down. So let me say she married down. She's my wonderful wife, and thank the Lord she married me. Grace, I know you are spitting mad about this decision. I saw your Italian temper yesterday. Steam was practically coming out of your ears. Let me start off with this. Amy Coney Barrett, had she just sided with the conservatives, then we wouldn't have had this decision and birthright citizenship would have been struck down. Instead, she sided with Roberts and the three liberals. Amy Coney Barrett, is she a traitor to Trump? Is she a traitor to conservatives? Is she a traitor to those who fought for her tooth and nail to get on the bench? What say you?
0: Jeff, you know, we were an inch away from President Trump having one of the biggest victories of his presidency. His signature achievement has been securing the border. And also, he's done more than any other president when it comes to, you know, attempting to deport, non-citizens, illegals. And so it is his signature achievement, and it would have been just an absolutely huge victory. Instead, one of the comments

0: her own ideological pathway.
1: What do you think accounts for her? She was a conservative, an originalist. People were saying she was going to be a female Clarence Thomas, maybe even with the intellectual firepower to eventually become a female Scalia. I remember professor at Notre Dame, some of the articles she wrote, the lectures she gave. She came across as a staunch constitutionalist conservative. And now she's a different woman on the Supreme Court. What happened to Amy Coney Barrett?
0: Well, you know, there's a lot of speculation. She did adopt two Haitian children. They're now teenagers. You know, I think that maybe, I'm just speculating now. I'm just speculating, Jeff, because we don't know what's in somebody else's head. She decided that the kind of country she wants for those children would require her to tilt the country that way. You know, to do these rulings like the mail-in ballot ruling and this one. It could be that that's what swayed her, what she perceives as in the best interest of those two children that she adopted. But it's not 100% surprising to me, Jeff, because one of the things that struck me at the confirmation hearing, and I remember you and I talked about it, people were raving about her intellect, but I had said to you I didn't see enough conviction even in that confirmation hearing. She was too evasive. And I remember saying to you, and I believe I even mentioned it on the air, that I feared that she would end up being a conventionalist in the sense that she didn't have enough strong convictions to withstand, you know, a massive peer pressure. That's the vibe I got from her, that ultimately she was weak. Regardless of what she really deep down thinks, was she strong enough to withstand massive public pressure? And that's where I think explains her the best. I just don't think she's a strong person. So she caves. So if the prevailing public opinion is in one direction, she's likely to cave there.
1: Do you think she's intimidated? A lot of people are saying that she's scared. Her family has been threatened. She saw what happened to Justice Kavanaugh, how a Democrat terrorist broke into his home, looking to murder him, his wife, and his children. And she's very afraid the same thing could happen to her if she rules too much in favor of conservatives. And so she's been moderating her votes and going more and more with the left and with Roberts. Is she just too frightened and intimidated to do her job on the Supreme Court?
0: That's my reading, Jeff. I think she's too frightened. She's too intimidated. I think she's also too weak. She's just psychologically weak. It takes a tremendous amount of strength. You know, what you do, what Cooner Country does on a daily basis, that takes a lot of strength. It takes a lot of character and personal strength to withstand the barrage of a conventional, you know, opinion and peer pressure. And at her level, it would take a tremendous amount of courage. She just doesn't have it. She doesn't have the character, the fortitude to stand up like Thomas and Alito. Look at them. I mean, they are two rocks, those two. They are unbelievable. But aren't they perceived more or less as pariahs in this country, right? Jeff, how would you describe how they're looked at, Alito?
1: Well, they're loved in middle America, but you're right. In Washington, D.C., among the cocktail elite, the cocktail set and the elites, I mean, they're pariahs. They're hated. They're despised. Yeah, you're completely right. Grace, I've got to ask you, overall, what do you think now is the long-term ramifications of this decision? In other words, Alito said it's one of the most historic, important decisions the Supreme Court has ever made. And he says they've made, his words, a, quote, very serious mistake. Do you agree with Alito?
0: I agree with Alito. I think it is the biggest mistake that the Supreme Court has made in our lifetime. That's how serious a mistake this is. And it's not the president's fault. Of course, it's not the president's fault. I mean, he did everything he could. But this is such a blow to the nationalist movement. Any attempt to try to have an America for Americans, basically, for citizens that were born here, that have all of the deep regard for this country that goes from generation to generation, that's going to be wiped out because now you can just claim to be rooted here on the flimsiest the flimsiest of,

0: know, being here, just being here, and now you have the same rights as somebody who goes down generations as a citizen. So this basically means that the country becomes open to the world. The globalist project has had a huge victory, to, you know, over because of this ruling, and the nationalists have been dealt a really, really big, big body blow.
1: I'm just curious. J.D. Vance says we can come back from this. This is going to be a cause now that's going to resonate with conservatives, with middle America, with MAGA, with patriots, and it's going to now become a cause célèbre to overturn birthright citizenship. We're going to get it on ballots. We're going to push it in state legislatures. We're eventually going to have an amendment process, and through a constitutional amendment, this decision will be reversed. We've got 1 minute left. Is JD right, or is he being overly optimistic?
0: This is just happy talk, Jeff. It would be extremely difficult to bring about a change. And so that's why today everybody who's upset about this has every right to be upset. It's going to be extremely difficult to transform this. We have been betrayed. The nationalist movement has really been hit hard by this ruling. There's no sugarcoating this.
1: We have been talking with a very depressed Dr. Grace, putting liberals in their place. You know, I started the show, you know, literally at 6:01, and I came in saying I'm depressed. Well, Grace is still depressed, and I don't blame her. All right, Grace Vuoto, thank you so much for coming on the Cooner Report. We will definitely talk to you next week, same time, same place. Okay, thank you so much, Grace. All right, you heard Grace. She says this is a massive blow to the United States. It is a blow to the entire MAGA America First movement, the nationalist patriotic movement. This clearly delivers the globalists a huge victory. Do you agree?
2: 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This request came from his wife. The Cooner Report Weekend Edition on the Voice of Boston, WRKO.
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10: 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About 500,000 people attended last night's annual Boston Pops July 4th Fireworks Spectacular on the Esplanade. After extreme heat delayed the opening of the gate 4 hours, about an hour before the show was about to start, police had to evacuate the area after severe weather was predicted, but after about 40 minutes, people were let back in and the show played on. Cambridge police investigating the fatal shooting of a man who was discovered Saturday morning laying on the ground near the intersection of Broadway and Norfolk Street. Police say he died from a gunshot wound. And at least two more sightings of a black bear have been reported, this time in a different Massachusetts town on the opposite side of Route 24. The new sightings reported in Stoughton on 3rd Street and later in the area of Lincoln and Porter Streets. Several sightings have been made in the Avon and Holbrook areas as well. I'm Al Griffith.
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38: Three staccato cries of Mayday and an eyewitness report of a mid-air explosion is about all that is known this morning of the British Columbia air disaster, which yesterday claimed 52 lives.
39: I really want to know what happened, and it makes me extraordinarily angry. But it's always been a big secret.
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23: 0301. I'll give it to you again. It's 1-800-467-0301. So what do you think, folks? This is pretty interesting, isn't it? Pain obviously is something that is a huge epidemic in this country. I don't think there's many of us, or any of us for that matter, that has not experienced pain from time to time, or maybe it's more serious, more chronic. And looking for a real solution here, understanding that perhaps the pharmaceutical approach is now we know is not the best approach at this point, because there are so many side effects associated with these drugs out there.
24: That's right.
23: But looking at it from a natural standpoint, and Dr. Janice Glucosamine Cream maybe makes some sense here. I mean, this is again putting back into your body. We do seem to discover time and time again that when you give your body what it needs, it knows what to do with it.
24: It
23: knows how to fix the problem. It's only if it doesn't get those things
24: right
23: that you continue to have the problem. And again, we've been talking about Dr. Janice Glucosamine Cream, and this is a number of ingredients that you put together.
24: Right.
23: And is this good for any type of pain?
24: If you have pain of any kind, it's going to make a difference. I mean, I don't care how extreme it is, mm-hmm, and how minimal it is. It's going to give you relief. Now, if it's more extreme, of course, it may take a little longer. Mm-hmm. If you can take your pain from a 10 to a 5 and on right down the line with continued use,
23: mm-hmm,
24: well, I'm telling you, that's very doable.
23: Yeah.
24: So this is really exciting to be able to share this with you.
23: Yeah. Again, I think one of the things that is important for people to understand, because mm-hmm, it's very unique, this is a cream.
24: Yes.
23: This is not a supplement. Yet
24: no,
23: there are lots of supplements out there.
24: Uh-huh.
23: And what do you tell someone that comes into your office and says, well, mm-hmm, Dr. Janet, you know, I've tried this, I've tried that, I've tried this, I've tried all of these things, and it did not work. So therefore, the natural approach doesn't work.
24: First of all, for glucosamine, or MSM for that matter, it takes 90 days for them to notice something, if in fact they're going to notice anything, because they may not be breaking down and absorbing and utilizing if you're taking it orally. Mm-hmm. And after 3 months, people give up. People in pain, they want relief and they want it now.
23: Right.
24: And that's why I developed this cream. Again, 15 minutes, and I am telling you, you'll notice that it's going to the good.
23: Mm-hmm.
24: And so I just give you a challenge, you know, try it. You have nothing to lose.
23: Okay, again, we're talking about Dr. Janet's glucosamine cream here. And Dr. Janet, I mean, somebody calls today, gets your cream, and tries it. What should they expect, realistically?
24: Within the first 15 minutes, as you use the cream, you'll notice the pain diminishes. And just as slowly as you got out of life, you'll start to see yourself come back into life, and you'll see you'll want to call people again. You'll want to talk on the phone. You know, you'll want to go see your neighbors. You'll want to go take your kids to the park. You'll want to walk your dog again.
23: Yeah.
24: You'll want to do all these things.
23: I think it's just simple things. You'll wash the car.
24: The things other people take for granted.
23: Right, right.
24: You'll be able to do.
23: Right. But on the other hand, people want to know that this is not just you saying this. They want to know that other people out there have been in their situations and have gotten results.
24: Well, I have letters and emails from people all over the country. Does my heart good, you know, to hear back. I have an email from Kay from New York. She says, I have arthritis in too many places and recently broke my right wrist. All these aches and pains are lessened within a few minutes of using the glucosamine cream. Your dispenser is easy to use and was especially appreciated when my wrist wasn't working very well. I will not be without this product. Here's one more. I've lost the pain in my knees and I can walk without any problems, climb stairs, sleep at night without pain. I'm so glad I heard about the cream. It makes me want to wake up in the morning. And that's exactly what we were just talking
23: about. That's interesting. Makes me want to wake up in the morning.
24: You see what I mean?
23: All right, folks. 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Okay, well, this has been really, really enlightening. We've been talking about pain, which unfortunately is a difficult subject for so many people. And we've been talking about Dr. Janet's glucosamine cream, which contains proven pain-fighting ingredients that not only help to reduce or even eliminate your pain, but also help to rebuild. And that's, I think, right. That's so important. There is an opportunity here to get on a path back to ultimate health.
24: You know, with pain, you have this what if thinking. What if this isn't going to get better? Am I going to wind up in a wheelchair?
23: Yeah.
24: What do I have? Is right. this terminal? Is this right. going to take me out? What's going to happen to my family?
23: Right.
24: What's going to happen to my job? So this is what America is going through. And the stress only perpetuates the pain syndrome.
23: Mm-hmm.
24: And so I'm here to tell you that help is on its way. It's time to take charge. Be proactive. Pick up the phone and try this.
23: So your glucosamine cream is all natural.
24: All natural.
23: And you just rub this right in the area
24: of
23: pain.
24: Put it right where it hurts.
23: Doesn't stink.
24: No smell.
23: Doesn't, and it's
24: not greasy. Won't ruin your clothes.
23: And this is safe. You don't have to worry about interactions.
24: No,
23: nothing
24: not
23: to be
24: at
23: concerned
24: all.
23: About there. I meant to ask you, is this something that you can continue to use or should continue to use after, you know, let's say that you don't have pain anymore, but
24: keep
23: you still
24: replenishing.
23: Keep, yeah.
24: If it happened once, it can happen again.
23: Yeah.
24: So you want to keep replenishing all those building blocks that help us remain flexible.
23: Right.
24: So
23: right.
24: there you have it. It works. It works. I'm living proof. So.
23: And what should you notice when you start using it?
24: More flexibility, less pain. You'll have more mobility. You're going to sleep better.
23: Mm.
24: You're going to get back into life.
23: Mm-hmm.
24: You know, it's funny. I have people tell me the first and second day they use it. They go, you know, I have a feeling for the first time that my well-being's returning.
23: Mm-hmm.
24: I'm going to be all right.
23: Yeah. And there are literally thousands of people that have benefited already.
24: Absolutely. We know that for a fact. The letters don't stop coming in. So
23: well, can you share a few more with us?
24: Sure. Let's see. I brought some more with me here. We've got Pam from Douglasville, Georgia. She says, my finger swelled and my doctor said it was carpal tunnel syndrome. And I couldn't get any relief, so I rubbed a glucosamine cream on my fingers and hand, and the pain was instantly gone. I keep this by my bed, in my purse, and at my workstation. Thank you, Dr. Jana. And Agnes sent this letter. I knit for hours at a time. It takes all the oil from my skin, and my hands were so bad that they were cracked, bleeding, and very itchy. Plus, my hands hurt a lot, too, sometimes waking me up at night. I would use your glucosamine cream on my hands, and I'd have to tell you that it's better than any hand cream or lotions. Plus, the aching and pain have faded, and my hands have never been so smooth. Emu oil also is an incredible skin conditioner. So that's a side benefit, too.
23: Yeah.
24: So, you know, there's just all kinds of things as the testimonies keep pouring in.
23: Yeah.
24: So.
23: Well, Dr. Jana, unfortunately, we're about out of time here. Any final words of encouragement you want to leave with our listeners today?
24: Yes, absolutely, Chris. 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
23: 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And be sure to join us again next week for another great show. I'm Chris McKay. Have a great day, everybody.
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4: 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Those men, trusted educators, football coaches, and twins, are now facing more than 50 charges related to alleged child sex abuse. 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This is a story about a group of women who say they survived the abuse, who took matters into their own hands and are still fighting for the girls they used to be.
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28: White victim, female, pretty, wealthy.
27: 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A black man from the projects comes forward with information about the case.
29: He says the police are his friends.
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29: 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They turn on him.
27: 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Lee Harris is sentenced to 90 years.
30: I get 90 years for killing somebody I have never seen.
27: Behind bars, Lee finds an unlikely ally in his cellie, Robert. The pair are like chalk and cheese. There's no way their paths would ever cross on the outside. But as a fellow inmate, Robert sees through the lies and vows to do the unthinkable. Clear Lee's name.
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23: 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And when you do call and order, you will not be automatically enrolled in one of those monthly subscription programs. This is a one-time order. So the number to call is 1-800-467-0053. I'll give it to you again. It's 1-800-467-0053. 877-467-0053. All right, for those of you just joining us, I have Dr. Michael Pincus on the line with us today. We've been talking about Dr. Pincus' Fast Melt Vitamin D3 formula, and this vitamin D deficiency is really an epidemic now, causing all kinds of health concerns. But the issue is, even if you're trying to get vitamin D back in your body, you're most likely taking the wrong type or the wrong form of vitamin D the wrong way, maybe not even getting enough of it. And Dr. Pincus, why don't we start here by talking about, you know, why is this deficiency such an epidemic, despite all of the awareness and the products that you see on the store shelves containing vitamin D?
1: Well, yeah, that's a good point. 70% of us in this country are deficient in vitamin D. The fact is that your body needs vitamin D. This is a hormone that should be there, and it's not there. And the statistics show that back in the 70s when we started getting cable networks and, of course, with the internet, we're not going outside, and most of us get no vitamin D from the sun.
23: What makes your Fast Melt D3 formula a much better choice?
1: Well, Chris, first of all, I put 5,000 units of vitamin D3 per serving in each tablet, so you can actually feel the difference. Second, I use the right type of vitamin D in my formula. And third, I've worked with an advanced team of scientists, and they're using this technology to put it in this fast dissolving melt for immediate absorption and quick results that you can feel.
23: Now, is your Fast Melt Vitamin D3 formula manufactured here in the U.S., Dr. Pincus?
1: Yeah, absolutely. My formula is manufactured right here in the USA, Chris. In fact, we have a facility that is a cGMP certified lab, which means current good manufacturing practices. And this is an FDA mandated set of rules that we follow. As a matter of fact, just recently the FDA came in and did an inspection, and they said, hey guys, keep up the good work.
23: Now, you mentioned earlier that there's a strong connection between vitamin D and diabetes. Talk a little bit about how your Fast Melt D3 formula could help folks that are dealing with diabetes or even at risk of getting diabetes.
1: Well, yeah, diabetes is a huge problem. And in type 2 diabetics, what we find is that there's plenty of insulin in the body, but the insulin is not recognized by the cells. And so what vitamin D3 does is it takes that problem and it seems to fix it. Now, they've studied vitamin D3 and it's improved this insulin signature by 60%. And just to give you a comparison, the most popular diabetic drug improves at 13%.
23: Wow. Now, let me ask you this, Dr. Pincus. How can your Fast Melt D3 formula help boost your immune system?
1: Vitamin D is responsible for 200 different chemicals that your immune cells produce to fight off bacteria and viruses. Listen, if you're someone that's susceptible to having any type of cold, flu, I would start right now taking one of my vitamin D3 melts every day. And one of the nice things about this is that besides your immune system being better, you'll find your energy better, you'll find less pain, less arthritic type pain, more mobility, flexibility, better muscle strength. And if you're someone who's concerned about falling, you'll have better balance and a better sense of walking, which is so important these days.
23: So, and how do you take it, Dr. Pincus?
1: You can take it in the morning. You can take it at night. You don't need water, and you put it in your mouth, and, you know, maybe count to 30, it's gone.
23: Wow. And maybe you can share again for those that may have just joined us some of the responses that you get from people that have been taking your formula and what kind of results have they seen?
1: Let me tell you my own story. So over the summer, I didn't take as much of my D3. I was actually traveling, and I ran out of it. So what happened to me is, you know, I'm basically pain-free, but all of a sudden I started having pain in my hand. I go, what is this? This is weird. But then I realized that I had run out of my D3 formula, and I went off of it for several weeks. And the minute I started going on it, it took about 7, maybe 8 days, the pain went away.
23: Wow.
1: Crazy, isn't it?
23: That's how you know something's working, right? If you stop and the health issues come back, well, there's your answer.
1: That's the best test that anyone can listen to, especially if you're on the fence. you're going, well, I wonder if this is really for me. And what I would do, Chris, is next time you give out the number to have people order, is go ahead and order it. I know you mentioned it's a risk-free offer, and go ahead and try it yourself and stay on it for 5-6 weeks. And then if you still doubt it, then go off of it and see if anything gets worse.
23: And again, folks, I want to take a moment here to let you listeners know that if you want to try Dr. Pincus's vitamin D3 formula, there's a special toll-free number for you to call. 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This is a one-time order, folks. 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I'll give it to you again. It's 1-800-467-0053. So what do you think, folks? Are you one of the 70% of people listening most likely taking the wrong type of vitamin D supplement? Joining us today is our good friend Dr. Michael Pincus, and we've been talking about his fast melt vitamin D3 formula. And Dr. Pincus, what you're saying is that most of us are deficient in vitamin D. And because of that deficiency, it's causing health issues like pain, muscle weakness, immune problems, and that most vitamin D supplements are not the best form. And more importantly, it's not the right amount of vitamin D to really make an impact. Is that what you're saying?
1: Yes, it's exactly what I'm saying, Chris. It's a multifaceted problem where, one, we're not getting enough vitamin D3 in our system.
23: Mm-hmm.
1: Vitamin D3 is responsible for activating 2,000 different genes in the body, controlling everything from diabetes to hormone production to muscle strength, heart beating correctly, digestion, immune system. It's a really long list, and honestly, it surprised me because in medical school, we learned that vitamin D was necessary for the bones. We get enough being outside and in our milk, and end of story.
23: Right.
1: And for the first 20-some years of my practice, I never prescribed vitamin D. I just didn't think it was necessary. And then in the early 2000s, the studies started coming out, and now there's over 2,300 studies that just show that vitamin D is absolutely necessary. It's not just a good idea. It's absolutely necessary. It's a hormone that should be in the body, and it's not there.
23: Can you share some of that research, Dr. Pincus? And more importantly, what's the conclusion of the research related to vitamin D?
1: Well, one of the biggest studies ever on vitamin D were from the U.S. Navy.
23: Okay.
1: So I think it was like 145,000 men and women were studied, and they found that the number one non-combat reason that people died in the Navy was due to melanoma.
23: So skin cancer.
1: So I'm reading this study, you know, I kind of paused right there, and I went, yeah, it makes sense. You know, people are out on the decks of ships in the equator and all over the world, and they're getting the harmful
23: exposure,
1: UV sun rays, and they're developing skin cancer. But then I read on, and it said most of the victims were office workers, like clerks and people in hangars and inside. And I went, oh, my God. So it was a link going back to vitamin D deficiency in the body.
23: What about muscle and bone strength? Can your D3 formula help with that?
1: Yeah, it's critical. Like if you're someone that's over 50, especially, you're seeing a progression of the core muscles in your body starting to slow down. First, it's kind of a clumsiness that people kind of feel like they're getting clumsy physically. And then it's a lack of flexibility that you start to stiffen up. And you feel it at night, especially if you're in bed, rolling from side to side. You wake up with your knees hurting, your legs are restless, your shoulders hurt. That's that stiffness setting in that's associated with a lack of this vitamin D3 in my formula. So if you're someone listening right now and you're having a lot of joint pain, bone pain, muscle pain, fibromyalgia, I would say start on my formula like immediately and start taking one or two of my vitamin D3s a day for the first week or two to get your doses up quickly.
23: So let me ask you about these gummy vitamins. Does that work? Can you put enough vitamin D into a little gummy bear, and is that the best way to get it in your body?
1: No, of course not, Chris. You know, they'll go to any type of lengths to try to market things that seem good, but you're taking a lot of sugar and gelatin and wax. My thing is, it's not what you take, it's what your body absorbs.
23: Well, I want to talk more about what happens when people start taking your Fast Melt D3 formula.
1: Boy, that's a really good question, because

0: 8, and I put him on my vitamin D3, and he went back in 3 months later, and his blood profile was perfect.
1: All right, I want to take a moment here to let you listeners know that, again, if you want to try Dr. Pincus's vitamin D3 formula, there is a special toll-free number for you to call right now. 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So that number to call is 1-800-467-0053. And keep in mind, folks, you have absolutely nothing to lose here because Dr. Pincus's vitamin D3 formula is guaranteed to be safe and effective, or your money back. And when you do call an order, you're not going to be enrolled in one of those automatic monthly subscription programs. This is a one-time order. So I encourage you, the number to call is 1-800-467-0053. I'll give it to you again. It's 1-800-467-0053. So how about it, folks? I mean, what it really comes down to here is we're not getting the right form or enough vitamin D delivered the right way, which is why we have so many of these health concerns that you probably can't put your finger on. And Dr. Pincus, I want to start just recapping here that there are a couple different forms of vitamin D, and maybe explain why the typical form that you would find in most off-the-shelf D formulas is different from what you've put together here.
0: Well, there's vitamin D2 and there's vitamin D3. And D2 is the type of vitamin D that has to be activated by your body, so it has to be converted into vitamin D3. Vitamin D3 is the activated form, so it's ready to go to work. Now, the vitamin D3 that I use in my formula, I think it's the best because I've seen the best results with myself, my family, with my patients. Plus, I've worked with the lab where the people in the lab have taken this, and they test their blood every day to see how the D is going, and it's going up and out through the roof where it should be.
1: Wow. So, Dr. Pincus, I mean, who should consider taking your fast melt vitamin D formula?
0: Well, I would definitely start with kids for development and immunity. Obviously, young adults in their 20s need vitamin D to keep their immune system strong. Mm-hmm. Then men and women in their 30s, you're talking about heart health, immunity, cardiovascular problems start to turn on. But it's also the child-rearing years, and vitamin D for pregnant women is very, very important.
1: Mm-hmm.
0: People in their 40s, that's when, you know, you start feeling more of those aches and pains like you've never felt before. You think you're getting older. And again, it's important for your hormones and to keep yourself physically active. And of course, when you're in your 50s, you start feeling stiffer. You can't golf. You can't play tennis. You know, you start becoming aware of your body not functioning.
1: Mm-hmm.
0: And then people over 60, I just wish that every senior citizen would go on this formula. Imagine living in your senior years where you have confidence in your balance and you're able to have the energy to get things done and mental clarity. You know, this is more and more important as we go along because people are living longer, but the quality of life is not great.
1: You know, is it ever too late, Dr. Pincus, such that your fast melt D3 formula wouldn't be a worthwhile investment?
0: If you can see the breath on the mirror in the morning, then you know that you're a candidate for this. because a lot of the things that people suffer from, they're suffering from a lack of this vitamin in their body. So it's never too late to try something like this. And the sooner you can get on my formula, the better odds you're going to have

0: of having a really healthy, high energy, high mobility life from here on out.
1: Yeah, well, it makes a lot of sense. And Dr. Pincus, what can someone expect when they start taking your Fast Melt D3 formula?
0: Well, you're going to notice within the first several days that something's changing in your body, because this kickstarts so many different cycles in your body that you'll start having less pain, having more energy, and having better mental clarity, better sleep. Your moods can be affected by this. Vitamin D3 is necessary to get these things running.
1: Well, Dr. Pincus, unfortunately, we only have a few minutes left. Anything else you want to share with our audience here in our final minutes?
0: For those of you listening, we've covered a lot of ground. Working with the body is tricky, as you know. And we're talking to your listeners of your show. You know, they're of all walks of life with all various conditions. And so I'm trying to give some good health advice here, Chris. The point is get yourself out of it. Get yourself on this formula and see for yourself. It's not against the law for you to try something to see if it works.
1: That's okay? That's an interesting way to put it.
0: We're doing. We're talking about nutrition. We're not talking about rocket science here.
1: Right.
0: But there's a lot of science behind what I'm talking about. The key is to get on this formula and give it a month or two. Every day, take one of these things. And start to see improvements in your pain, your blood pressure, your blood sugar, your energy, your sleep habits. This is my appeal to your listeners to get on this formula and try it for themselves.
1: Well, Dr. Pincus, again, thank you for taking time to be with us today.
0: Thank you, Chris.
1: All right, folks. 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
4: I'm Al Griffith with this quick check on the stories trending right now on WBZ News Radio 1030. About 500,000 people attended last night's annual Boston Pops July 4th fireworks spectacular on the Esplanade. After extreme heat delayed the opening of the gate 4 hours, about an hour before the show was about to start, police had to evacuate the area after severe weather was predicted, but after about 40 minutes, people were let back in and the show played on. Cambridge police investigating the fatal shooting of a man who was discovered Saturday morning laying on the ground near the intersection of Broadway and Norfolk Street. Police say he died from a gunshot wound. And at least two more sightings of a black bear have been reported, this time in a different Massachusetts town on the opposite side of Route 24. The new sightings reported in Stoughton on 3rd Street and later in the area of Lincoln and Porter Streets. Several sightings have been made in the Avon and Holbrook areas as well. I'm Al Griffith.
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6: This is the New England Business Report with Joe Shortsleeve and Kim Carrigan, a weekly roundup and discussion of the top business news impacting our New England economy.
7: Good morning, everybody, and welcome to the New England Business Report. On this Sunday, it is July the 5th. We hope that you've had a great holiday weekend. Joe, I hope that it has been terrific for you and that you're, you know, kind of recuperating from the barbecues and the fireworks.
8: Yeah, everything went very smoothly. So we are delighted and we are not listening to my mother, not listening to what she says, because, you know, she's famous for saying summer's over after the 4th of July. So
7: so what you're telling me is. Yeah, we're on the downhill slide right now on the 5th.
8: Yeah, that's it. Get the snow shovels, folks.
7: Goodness gracious. Well, we've had a wonderful spring here on the New England Business Report, so we thought we would bring back some of our favorite interviews that we've conducted this spring. We're going to start with Managing Area Director for EOS Hospitality. He oversees the Wakasset Resort on the Cape. Gary Thulander is going to be our guest. Gary's going to talk to us about all of the summer festivities there at his resort as well as in the area. And then Tom Koch, he's the mayor of Quincy. He's going to join us. He's going to tell us all about a number of projects in his city that will turn vacant commercial property into viable residential properties. You know, that's a problem in a lot of places, Joe. So this is some really great news and maybe news that other communities could use.
8: Yeah. And you know, Kim, all the craze these days, everybody's losing weight. So that's making the Restaurant Association here in the state of Massachusetts just a wee bit nervous. We're going to talk with Steve Clark about what they're seeing out there with their customers and this weight loss craze that's going on. And then, you know, the Chappaquiddick Ferry. Have you ridden the Chappaquiddick Ferry before?
7: I have.
8: Kim? Yeah.
7: I have.
8: Okay. Did you know it was privately owned?
7: That I did not know.
8: Yeah. I mean, Edgartown oversees it, but not really. It's kind of it's a private business. Anyways, could be changing hands. So we're going to be talking with Mike Domeno of the Boston Globe, who tells us about the future of the Chappaquiddick Ferry. And then we are going to go up to Lowell. Now, the Lowell Spinners baseball team we're talking about, and we're going to talk with the owner, Mark Deshane. And, of course, the Lowell Spinners are an amateur baseball team based up there in Lowell, right? They began play in the summer of 2026, right now. Now, it's a former professional baseball team. We all remember that, but it did got kicked out of the league, basically.
7: Right,
8: and now they're back as amateurs, Kim. As promised, we're going to shoot down to Cape Cod, that five-star resort, Wakasset. We've all heard the name. Our guest is Gary Thulander. Now, Gary has more than 30 years in hospitality leadership. He joined Wakasset in 2024 after leading the Chatham Bars Inn. He now oversees Wakasset Resort and Golf Club and other Cape Cod properties for EOS Hospitality. Gary, good morning to you. How's everything going?
0: Good morning to you, and everything is going great. We're looking forward to a great season here on Cape Cod.
8: Yeah, what are you looking at? What statistics are you looking at on your desk that's making you happy?
0: Well, good question, Joe. You know, we always look at pace, and sort of a barometer for us is compared to the last couple of years. And, you know, the Cape has been a destination of demand, which has been really good for us. There's no question about that. You know, just speaking for my properties, for EOS Hospitality, you know, Wakasset had a record historical financial year last year. And it was both in group segment and catering, which is all the weddings and leisure guests, which we call all the people coming for vacation. But this year, you know, leisure is really strong this year. I think corporations are being a little bit more cautious, but still traveling and still meeting. And weddings are still off the charts. So we're looking at another historic year here at Wakasset.
7: Oh, that's fantastic. You know, we were just talking to a representative from AAA Northeast about gas prices. And Joe asked a question that, you know, really sort of hit home. And that's, will Cape Cod benefit from the idea that people aren't getting on flights? They're too expensive. People aren't, you know, going too terribly far from home. Do you guys think that could play a role in what you're looking at as being a really great season?
9: Yeah, I think that definitely plays a role for sure. I think, you know, it depends on the market you're in, the luxury market. The people that travel in the luxury market have the expendable income and they will travel where they'd like to travel. Majority of all of us, the rest of us, are all a little bit more cautious. But I think that if they're not going to Europe or they're not going to another destination, they're going to stay domestically and within the drive market. And, you know, for us, nestled between Boston and New York, New Jersey, Philadelphia, is really, really beneficial for us in this situation.
8: Well, are you seeing any warning signs, Gary? It sounds like it's all rainbows and unicorns. I mean, in terms of your five-star economy, are you seeing any blips there with your wealthy traveler?
9: No, actually not. I think, you know, I think people, once they get to a certain point, travel is part of their lifestyle, and they will not give that up. And it's just a matter of how many trips they're going to be taking each year and what destination. So yeah. We're very fortunate enough to have that great bond with our repeat guests and be able to attract new market here across it. So,
8: tell us about repeat guests. What percentage is repeat?
9: You know, we have actually a high 30, so about 35 to 30% of all of our leisure guests are come back here before, or multi generation. In other words, they've come here as children, and now they're bringing their children. So we have that great loyalty there, which is really helpful for sure.
7: All right, Gary. So tell us what's on tap this summer. What's some of the fun stuff that's going on?
9: Well, good question. We have our jazz series coming up. We have our key lead is Livingston Taylor is playing. But we have 11 shows starting the last week of June all the way through the month of August. We have our summer soiree, which is sort of a supper and dinner, themed dinner for families on our great lawn looking over Pleasant Bay. And also we have our supper clubs. Supper on the Bay, we call them, and they are also for mostly couples, up to about 125 people, family style, again, looking over Pleasant Bay, fabulous menu. So those are the big three. But, you know, we have other activities. We have 28 Atlantic, which is our one of the only five-star dining experiences in the Northeast on our property here. So a lot of people come for a special occasion dining experience. Mm-hmm. But you know, those are the big things. You know, we have a lot of business on the books right now, and we still have availability. But we're anxious to welcome everyone to Wequasset, but really Cape Cod as a destination.
8: Mm-hmm. You know, I've heard people talk about the supper club at Wequasset. What is it? How does that work?
9: Yeah, the supper club is actually Chef Hackney, James Hackney. He's British, and so he created this supper club where he invites his peers, other. Fine dining executive chefs, and they partner together to create a weekend culinary and wine experience. And we do that usually in the fall, in the February, March, and April. And you know, the last one we partnered with La Polie, which is a really cool wine organization from New York City, and Daniel Bullard. So he came up with. Executive chef came up with two cooks from the cafe in Manhattan and partnered with Chef Hackney and put in an incredible experience for us. We're doing another one this fall.
7: So, Gary, let's talk about the five-star rating. You guys have had that for, I'm trying to remember, give me a sense, what was the year that you could achieve that?
9: Good question. For the hotel, we've had it for 10 years, and for the dining experience, we're a double five-star property. For 28 Atlantic, we've had it for, I think, 6 years.
7: Okay.
9: And so we're very proud of it. There's only 11 in the world that are dining in hotels. So we're in a very small group of hotels that offer this. So we're very proud of and excited to offer that.
7: Absolutely. Tell me about the pressure to make sure that that stays the way it is.
9: It's pressure every day, right? It's I think, you know, once we have that reputation, We have a mission. When I say we, all the managed employees here at McQuasset have a mission to run a consistent experience every day, every guest, and we're committed to that. We extensive training. We bring in Forbes trainers coming in to help with our training on property, and we're dedicated every day to it. And that's our culture here. And we're really proud of it, and we're very appreciative of the recognition that Forbes gives us.
8: Talking with Gary Thulander, Area Director for EOS Hospitality down there on Cape Cod. Tell us about EOS Hospitality. I mean, we're talking to you as you wear the hat of there at the Wauquasset Resort and Golf Club, but what is EOS?
9: Thank you. Well, EOS Hospitality was founded in 2017 by Jonathan Wang, our founder, and it's a hotel company, an investment company that started, like I said, just a few years ago, and today we have 64 hotels in the portfolio, all in the United States, from the East Coast to Texas to the West Coast to Montana. They are interested in investing in hospitality in general, and we have from five-star resorts all the way down to a campground lifestyle experience, which is very profitable in today's world. So it's the fastest growing hospitality management company, investment company in the United States right now. We're going from 64 to almost 80 properties over the next 18 to 24 months, and hopefully 100 in the next 3 years. So we're on a fast track.
7: Yeah, you certainly are. So Gary Thulander, what's on your desk today? What are you going to do?
9: Well, I'm talking to you guys, which I always enjoy every year. What am I doing? I love walking my property and visiting my employees, saying hello to my members. I have a personal supper club tonight where I have a group of 12 people coming that to bring and share wines, and we have a 7-course prefix dinner tonight, so that'll be fun to do. But I love walking the property, taking all the energy of the resort in, and supporting my team here. That's what I do every day.
8: Mm-hmm. And what's a good day? What's a good day for Gary Thulander as he wraps it up? Right, I don't even know if you do wrap it up. You're probably working at midnight, knowing you. But what's a good day?
9: Well, I make every day a good day. That's my motto. That's what I live towards. So I make every day. I look everything as a positive thing. Even if there's opportunities, I look for those opportunities to make it into a win-win for both parties. And so I try to set the tone for my property. I love what I do. I love where I live in Brewster here in Cape Cod. And I have my family around me. So it checks all the boxes for me.
8: All right. Well, he's Gary Thulander, and he's the area director for the Wauquasset Resort down there on Cape Cod, folks. All right. Coming up in just a few minutes, we're going to be talking with the mayor of Quincy, Tom Coke.
6: 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Joe and Kim will be right back.

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3: Welcome back, everybody, to the New England Business Report. Like many metropolitan regions, Boston and surrounding communities have experienced a real dramatic shift in traditional office usage since COVID. It's, of course, left a lot of commercial properties underutilized, and it's forced a lot of municipalities to rethink what they're going to do with these spaces in the future. Joining us now is the mayor of Quincy. This is Tom Koch, who just this past week announced a plan to transform a major former commercial complex into housing. Mayor, great to have you, like always. And tell us a little bit about your big announcement.
5: Sure. Well, a year ago, we created an overlay district, essentially changing the zoning up at our Crown Colony Office Park and one other location down near our State Street South complex. The world has shifted. It's changed, as you said. A long time ago, Quincy was heavy manufacturing that went to the south. And then, of course, the financial insurance has all started moving in, and the office park started to develop. And, of course, we've seen another major shift post-COVID that just hasn't gone back. So, you know, when a building is empty, they're not paying nearly the taxes they were. In fact, in many cities and towns, we're paying abatements to offset. So it's a problem. So we looked at the overlay. The city council agreed with us last year. We passed it, and we announced last week that we are partnering with developer DJ McKinnon and Joe Zink in this first phase, what I think is the first phase, which would be 315, 55 and over units with all the amenities. That'd be market rate. And the project built out would pay about $2.5 million of property taxes. It fills a housing need. The market studies show there's a great need for that. In fact, I talk to seniors all the time that want to dump the big house, but they don't want to leave Quincy, and they don't want to go into some, you know, they call it old person's home. So, I think this fills a need. And then, of course, that opens up homes to the younger families. We have people bidding on houses in Quincy. There's a shortage of inventory. And so this helps all around, economically, jobs, homes for seniors, opens up home for families. So it's, I think it's a great big step for us.
4: Mm-hmm. Talking with Quincy Mayor Tom Koch. Of course, he's been on the seat there since 2008. I'm curious, Mayor, how bad is it at Crown Colony? And how tough a transition is it for these buildings?
5: Well, it's, when you say how bad, there are buildings that are filled there, but there are a number of buildings that are empty. And we don't see that office market coming back. So we felt we've got to create our own destiny here and move forward. So the building itself, they're going to knock it down. They're not using the building itself. It just doesn't make sense. There's no way to convert it. So that will come down. In this case, I'm sure there'll be other buildings going down the road. But, for example, there was another major corporate entity up there that had their own building. They moved into one of the other renovated buildings and now paying rent and going to sell their building. So it's shifting constantly. It's a beautiful spot. It's right off the highway. It's right by our Quincy Adams Red Line station. And, you know, there's already some housing in that area on the peripheral, but we think this is the way to go.
3: So, Mr. Mayor, you know, so many places are talking about the fact that they have this commercial property and they are short housing. So walk us through. I know you said that, you know, you passed essentially a zoning law a while back. But walk us through, you know, how easy is this or how difficult is this to do for communities like yours?
5: Well, and like anything else, I have a 9-member city council. When it comes to zoning, the city council has to approve any changes in zoning. And it's all about relationships. It's all about sitting down and laying things out and getting people to a yes. I mean, we, you know, there were covenants on that property up there that didn't allow for this type of use. So we met with the office park folks that were up there, obviously met with city council, met with the neighbors, and full steam ahead. Everyone saw the need for it to change. We know that that's not coming back. It reminds me a little bit a long time ago when Quincy Center was Shopperstown USA and with the malls across the country killed Main Street USA. Braintree Mall killed Quincy Center. But there were those people that didn't want to see a change because they thought it was coming back. Well, mm-hmm. You know, it's not going to come back, and at least not in the robust way that we've seen in the past. So we had to make changes. You got to move forward. You got to adapt. And that's what we're doing here. And we did another piece of land down by State Street South. It's actually on the westerly side of the tracks right at the North Quincy T station. We built on the other side of the T 8 acres of asphalt parking lot. It's now got 620 units, a Target, and some other retail in there. Millions of dollars in taxes, millions of dollars in lease money to the T. Made perfect sense. So on the opposite side, the west side, there's two empty office buildings. They've been empty for a while with very large parking lots. This overlay district we did there as well. We now have a developer here that wants to build 550 units right there, right on the T. They can walk right into the head house from their building. So you have to adapt with the times. And we need housing. It's not like we're trying to force something into the market, but the market studies show we're still in great need of, there's a big shortage in this region. So we're addressing that. We're creating jobs. And again, that project will bring in well over $2 million a year in property taxes. Right now, we're barely getting anything there. So all around, it makes perfect sense.
4: Well, I guess that's where I'm going with my next question here, Mayor Koch, is that is there opposition? It seems like it's a pretty good idea here, and it seems like there aren't a lot of options out there. But is there opposition to your plan?
5: Well, there's always chirping, Joe, you know. anytime we do anything, people complain about traffic. Everybody wants to be in their car and hit every green light. They don't care about the other people in the cars, you know. And I understand that, but with success comes some traffic. We're part of metropolitan Boston. We're cut through city. Alpha 3A cuts through our city every day to get to Boston, particularly when the expressway is jammed up. So these are opportunities that I think we take advantage of. Having them right by public transportation, I think, mitigates some of those concerns on traffic. But other than that, overall, as long as you stay away from those neighborhoods, we got a lot of terrific neighborhoods in our city. Don't want to change the character of those, the charm of those. And that's what most people are protective of. So where we've made the decision to focus is really not near neighborhoods. It's more along the spine of the city, along the tracks. And near the highway. So I think it's been good planning.
3: Mayor Koch, you guys have another project, the city taking on, purchasing the Eastern Nazarene College property, $21 million. Talk to us about how the city's going to finance that. What do you see the future of that property being?
5: Well, first of all, Will Rogers once said, buy land, they ain't making more of it. And this is in the heart of our city, in the heart of the Wollaston neighborhood. So it's surrounded by beautiful single family, a few two families here and there. A neighborhood. So You know, under the zoning, technically speaking, you could build probably 100 houses there, single family homes, which I don't think necessarily is the answer. What we see is tremendous value in what could happen there. We've heard from a lot of community groups, and I'll just walk through a couple of them. But, you know, there's a beautiful gymnasium with a field there. You know, we have Quincy College, which is a commuter school up in Quincy Center that has a number of sports teams that are constantly trying to find fields and find gym space and rent and so forth. I think it's a perfect home for Quincy College, as well as other Quincy Park and recreational uses. There's a new library there, fairly new for the campus, the Nice Library. It's a beautiful building. We could move our branch library in there, as well as doing some other community uses. Other community uses that have expressed interest is Quincy After School Daycare. They partner with our school system. Those kids that maybe their parents are working that have nowhere to go right after school, we have a backlog of about 250 on the waiting list. Perhaps some of the space could be used with that. And, of course, they would pay a rent or they would pay a fee. We've got 12 local dance companies, two theater groups that express interest in the theater building down there, the Cove Center. Very similar. They could maintain it with the fees and the membership, so forth. Could run the place. There's a lot of beautiful open space. I think it's an opportunity to do some wetland restoration because we got some flooding issues in that area. I could go on and on, but it's a beautiful asset that was assessed a few years ago at $58 million. Developer came in a year ago, came in with two buildings proposed. One for 400 units, one for 200 units, way too dense for that neighborhood. He walked away, and he was offering $32 million for it. So I think we got a damn good price on it. And, you know, as far as the financing goes, there's 14 single-family homes we could sell off immediately, raise a good $10 to $12 million, cut that number right in half. And then through some of the other funding sources, stormwater drain to do the environmental pieces. We have community preservation fund that could use help offset, maintain the arboretum that's in there. There's a number of buckets that we think we could draw from and almost get the borrowing to zero. I think it makes perfect sense financially. And quite frankly, if we don't buy it, who is going to be behind us?
6: All right.
5: The developer's not going to do it. They're not going to make money on building single family homes. So you have the possibility of social service agencies that are protected by the Dover Amendment, and then we've got no say on the zone.
3: Mm-hmm, mm-hmm. Well, Mr. Mayor, it sounds like a lot of progress in Quincy. We thank you so much for being a part of the New England Business Report this morning.
7: Kim and Joe will explore more business news that impacts our New England economy when they return.
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4: And welcome back to the New England Business Report on this Sunday morning. And Kim, we've been talking about it, again, this conversation we had a week or so ago about all the weight loss drugs that are out there. And everybody knows somebody, right? Okay. So our next guest is Stephen Clark, and he is the president and CEO of the Massachusetts Restaurant Association. They have some 1,800 members, some 5,500 restaurants, and I guess there are some 336,000 employees. So I reached out and I said to Steve, you know, what's with these weight loss drugs? Are they having an impact on the bottom line of these businesses? And Steve said, yeah, they are. So, Steve, welcome. Enlighten us. Take us through this.
6: Good morning, everyone. Thank you guys, you, Guy, and Kim for having me. I appreciate it. So GLP-1 is a topic in the restaurant industry. I don't want to call it a fad because it seems to have a longer term impact than a fad, but it's no different than previous fads that have impacted the restaurant industry. Think about the Atkins diet 15 years ago, and then everybody wanted eggs a couple years ago. So anytime that there is a dietary trend, it's going to have an impact on the industry. But I think it's also an opportunity for the industry as well. People are coming in, they're trying to analyze their menu, they're trying to figure out what they want to order that's GLP-1 friendly. And we actually had our restaurant and bar show this past weekend, and I talked to a vendor who was an AI person who actually, you upload your menu and the AI researches it and gives them a report back to the customer that says, these are the menu items that are GLP-1 friendly. And so,
4: of course it does.
6: It's an opportunity to do that.
3: Well, let's talk a little bit about, because this is sort of a new trend, and you talked about some of the past fads. How have those impacted, and have they been detrimental, or have they been a positive thing?
6: So when we talk about those previous trends and fads, it's about 25% of the population that kind of adopts those. And that's kind of where the GLP-1 numbers are. So, you know, back when we had Atkins, everyone was demanding protein. And so obviously the demand for protein was increasing and restaurants were struggling to meet that demand because people wanted more protein. So the impact is really changing the menu options that are available to the consumer when they come in. And obviously people are eating less or the GLP-1 wants you to eat less. But I think that's actually an opportunity for the restaurant because they can market their meal as, well, come in, have your meal, and then have your second meal. And bring some home. And so it's not actually, hopefully it's not a reduction. I think we are seeing a reduction in dessert consumption. And then also the broader term of alcohol consumption has been reduced. Now, whether that's a societal change or a GLP-1 change, but people are consuming less. So yes, there is a bottom line impact that if you're going to have one less drink, if you're not going to order a dessert, if you're going to skip the appetizer and only buy the entree, then you're ultimately hurting the bottom line of the restaurant.
4: Well, can you give us a specific, I mean, can you take us through perhaps a restaurant that and a particular change on a menu that comes to mind?
6: So I think that I don't think we're there yet. But if you think about, you know, Awaken 180 and the other, I don't know if I'm supposed to say a specific brand, but if you think about those types of dietary plans, you've seen restaurants that have had those type. So Davio's has a Awaken 180 menu. So when you go into that restaurant, you can actually order something that meets that model. And I think you're going to see that more and more with regular restaurants as the GLP-1 phenomenon keeps going. You're going to see kind of targeted space on the menu that says, hey, if you order these five items, these are the ones that are GLP-1 friendly. Here's the rest of our menu. And I think it's a dedicated opportunity for customers and for restaurants to choose those items that meet the GLP-1 lifestyle.
4: Okay, but this doesn't sound like it's a great deal for the Restaurant Association. You're talking about people aren't ordering desserts, people are eating less, they're having one less drink. It seems like everywhere there and everything you laid out there, restaurants are coming up on the losing end.
6: 100% agree, and that's why we are in the toughest, most competitive industry that exists. And I'm certainly not advocating it. It's more of, hey, this is how we adjust and how we do it, and that's why we're coming up with ideas such as the 2-for-1, and bring something home. So yeah, it's certainly not good for long term success in a low profit margin industry.
3: So, Steve, having said that, and by the way, excellent way to twist and spin all of this. You're doing an excellent job on behalf of the restaurants. I want you to know that. But having said that, are they noticing our numbers down a bit because people are just deciding they're going to stay home? And maybe that leads us into a whole nother realm. And just how is the restaurant industry right now here in Massachusetts?
6: Well, so that's the broader conversation. There's a number of factors at play that are slowing down restaurant sales. So we talk about, death by 1,000 cuts. There's the GLP-1 impact. There's less alcohol consumption. There's the higher cost of dining. There's the higher cost of goods. There's consumer budgets being strained. There's the high cost of processing credit cards. So there's the cost of energy in Massachusetts, the cost of health insurance. So there's more and more pressures on the Massachusetts restaurant and restaurants across the country. What we are seeing, though, is, what people used to dine out maybe 3 times a week, now they're 2 times. Maybe they were 10 times a month. Now they're 7 times a month. It does. But looking at numbers, our numbers are trending up. Our first quarter is always our worst quarter of the year. Last year was very bad first quarter. This year's first quarter was not great. I look at the meals tax collections as kind of an indicator of where things are. Not a perfect number because this inflation doesn't 100% get factored in. But we were down 1% as an industry through the middle of March. We just flipped and we're now positive post March and April. We're up about 5 or 6% on meals tax collections. So people are dining out and they want to dine out. And when they have disposable income, it's the first place they want to go. So restaurant demand is there. But it just, all those cost concerns make it challenging.
4: Steve Clark's our guest. He's the president of the Massachusetts Restaurant Association. I was taking a look at your website there, Steve, the other day, and it looked like some of the stuff you have going on Beacon Hill have to do with credit cards, a bill which would allow a business to add a convenience fee to purchases to cover the cost of processing a payment by credit card. Ouch. Another one, a bill which would end the practice of credit card companies charging fees on the tax and tip portion of a transaction. How important are these two pieces of legislation to your industry?
6: So the relationship between the credit card companies and the restaurants has become inverted. The credit card companies are making billions of dollars in processing credit cards. And if you think about an average restaurant, 30% of the revenue that comes into the restaurant is not staying with the restaurant. 20% is being passed through the tipped employees as a tip. 7.5% is being passed on to the state as a tax. So 28% right there is coming into the restaurant, and then you're paying 100% of the credit card fee to process that. So you're getting punished by collecting taxes on behalf of the state because now you're paying the credit card for the privilege of doing that. And it's always worked, but the credit card fees have now increased to be the third highest cost operating a restaurant. So the relationship has just become inverted. And I have talked to some operators where, I talked about first quarter not being great. In February, they made $0. Their profit was zero, and they paid $85,000 in credit card fees.
3: Oh,
6: like,
3: goodness.
6: It just doesn't work.
3: Yeah. Do they understand that on Beacon Hill? I mean, is there going to be some help?
6: I do think Beacon Hill is starting to understand. They've launched a special commission on the future of payments in Massachusetts, and they're taking testimony on that, and they're having conversations around that. And I think they're looking at everything when it comes to credit card and Bitcoin and what is the future transactions look like for small businesses in Massachusetts. And then there's this little small issue. It's the penny issue. There's a shortage of pennies and it either matters a big deal to you or it doesn't matter at all. But I've talked to a number of smaller restaurants and they're scrambling for pennies because the pennies have been taken out of circulation and the federal government made their decision on what they were going to do, but they didn't really add any guidance. So there's some legislation addressing the penny, which I never really thought we'd have that conversation, but here we are.
4: Well, Mother's Day is coming up, Steve Clark. I think I heard somewhere that's one of your biggest days, isn't it?
6: So back when the Patriots were making their Super Bowl runs, and I'm glad they're back and we can continue to make this reference, is Valentine's Day was the AFC Championship, and Mother's Day is the Super Bowl. So it absolutely is the busiest day in the industry. And it's more than just a day. It's really the entire weekend. Some people go out Saturday night, Saturday afternoon. Obviously, brunch on Mother's Day is probably the biggest one. But just it's a way to honor mom or the mom-like figure. And it's certainly an extremely busy time. And it's on the heels of commencement season in Boston and outdoor dining season. And, of course, we have the tall ships and the World Cup and all the fun that comes in June. So it is an exciting time in the industry because of all the opportunities to dine out.
4: Yeah, and you just want mom to have that dessert and that second drink, right? That basically.
6: Exactly.
3: Forget those pills that day, mom.
6: We all take a break from the GLP-1 for mom on Mother's Day.
4: All right, he's Steve Clark. He's president of the Massachusetts Restaurant Association. We do appreciate taking time and joining us on the New England Business Report. You know, the favorite story for me over the past, 10 days or so has been this story done by a reporter at the Boston Globe, Mike Damiano, and it's about the Chappaquiddick Ferry over there on, Edgartown, Martha's Vineyard. And the headline being, a succession battle worthy of Wall Street over the 527-foot crossing to Chappaquiddick. Fascinating story. Well done there, Mike. Hey, listen, tell us about this. I guess the crux of it is that there's a gentleman who basically has been allowed to, I think allowed to is the key phrase here, allowed to basically own this. This bridge and is now thinking about selling it? Or not bridge, yeah, I'm sorry. That's a ferry.
9: Your error is well taken. It functions like a bridge. I mean, this is, you know, Chappaquiddick is an island off an island. You know, to get there, you take a ferry from Cape Cod to Martha's Vineyard, and then you drive to the next ferry, which is run by this man you're talking about, Peter Wells, and you take that ferry to Chappaquiddick Island. And that is the only way on or off the island. I really mean that. I mean, could you land a drone? Like, yes, but there used to be a land bridge. It collapsed into the sea. There's no public access dock. If you want to get to Chappaquiddick and your million-dollar home there, you got to get on Peter Wells' boat and pay him a toll. And I'm glad you read that headline about the Wall Street succession matter, because this is like a quirky, fun local story, but it's also a really funny and interesting business story, because like a big part of the argument about this operation comes down to, is this just a private business and Peter Wells can do whatever he wants with it? Or is it something different and something more like a public utility? And the reason that argument comes into play is because, as you were saying, Joe, Peter Wells has been granted a monopoly license by the town of Edgartown to run this business. Wells and Wells alone at the moment is allowed to run a ferry between Edgartown proper and Chappaquiddick Island. So in a way, the town has really offloaded what you might see as their infrastructure responsibility to this private enterprise and kind of washed their hands of the matter. I mean, yes, do they exercise some oversight? Yes. Do they exercise aggressive oversight? No. So this has all come to a head because, as you said, Wells is 74 years old and he wants to retire and sell his business that he's been running for 20 years. And this new younger captain has come into play, to buy it, take off his hands to become the new Peter Wells. Peter Wells calls him his mini-me. And some people on the island who have been unhappy with this arrangement for some time, they're unhappy with how the fares are set. They're unhappy with how, you know, the discount, rates for residents are enforced by Peter Wells. They do this as an opportunity to exercise some leverage. And to pressure the town to finally change the terms of this arrangement, to change the terms of this monopoly license. This has become a bit of a drama. A really funny quirk of it is that the new captain has gotten together some investors, six anonymous people from New York, to put up the capital to buy this thing, but doesn't want to tell anybody who those people are. And he's doing equity investment. and that is funny because, again, this is why it becomes a kind of interesting and funny business finance story. You know, Wells has a bank loan, so he's really the owner. The new guy, Brian Scull, is not doing it with bank financing. He's doing it with equity financing, so he's really not going to own it. And there's a lot of very sophisticated business and finance people on Chappaquiddick who are alive to that very important distinction in the financing of his business. So they look at the new captain and say, Brian's a nice guy, but he's not in charge, or at least he doesn't own the thing. He's the operator. Who the hell owns this ferry that we're relying on to get us to and from our homes?
3: So, well, let me ask you, Mike, is there any talk at this stage of the game to doing away with an outside owner, period, and maybe the town taking this over, or the homeowners over on Chappaquiddick taking this over?
9: Yeah, that's a funny question. I mean, there is definitely a constituency on Chappaquiddick who thinks this should be owned and run by the town as a public utility, as town infrastructure.
3: Right.
9: I asked the Edgartown town administrator, should the town own and operate this thing? He said flatly, no. This is unambiguous. The town does not want to own this thing. He said it would be even more expensive. His basic answer is, we would do a worse job than Peter Wells. You want this in private hands. There was an attempt. There were two attempts a couple of years ago for local ownership. I mean, not that Peter Wells isn't local, but by ownership or control by Chappaquiddick residents and homeowners. So Rick Shifter, who's a former TPG partner, he tried to put together a for-profit effort to buy it, and that failed. Wells didn't like the terms they offered. Then there was a nonprofit attempt to take it over. That failed. The first offer Wells has gotten that he's liked is from this current captain who wants to become the new Peter Wells.
4: Mm-hmm. Mike Damiano is our guest, a Boston Globe reporter. His story getting a lot of traction there about the Chappaquiddick Ferry. Part of Mike's story here, taking a look at it, and Mike writes, part of the problem was the money. In 2008, Peter Wells bought the ferry from the previous longtime owner for $3.3 million and took out a $2 million bank loan to finance. Since then, he's only paid down a quarter of the principal. Okay, so he's trying to sell it again. To who and for how much, do we know?
9: Yes, he's trying to sell it to a current captain named Brian Scull,
4: right,
9: who is financially backed by some anonymous investors in New York. The purchase price is $2.96 million.
4: Okay. And where is Edgartown at this point on this whole issue?
9: So there was a public hearing on Monday. Some of the Chappaquiddick residents who would like to see this arrangement change asked for more transparency into the ferry's finances, into the new ownership structure. And the Edgartown Select Board is taking this under advisement, and they will come back later in the month and possibly vote or possibly delay again. Basically, this transfer, this sale, must be approved by the Edgartown Select Board, and it remains to be seen if they will do that or if they will change the terms of how the ferry is run, change the terms of this monopoly license before they approve the sale.
3: You know, Mike, it's kind of important to point out to people who maybe don't understand this, but there are numerous homes on Chappaquiddick, and if someone is over there, and you put this so eloquently in your piece, if someone's over there in the middle of the night and they have an emergency, they have to have access to this ferry to get back to the mainland. Or, as you said, if you've got an early morning flight out of Logan, you've got to get back. I mean, it would seem to me that the real vested interest are the homeowners over on Chappaquiddick.
9: Yeah, no, absolutely. I mean, this is a lifeline. This is a lifeline operation. And, as you say, if there's an emergency in the middle of the night, you need this ferry to come and either bring you off the island or ferry the ambulance to you. And that happens. Wells does a good job making sure that gets done. But it is a really unusual quirk of the situation that, for that really essential public need, you're relying on a private operator.
3: Right.
9: So, yeah. That's why there was a push in, I don't want to get the year wrong, around 2022, there was a push for Chappaquiddick homeowners to buy the thing. They, they put together an investment vehicle. They said, they capped investments at $50,000 a piece. They got a lot of people who were interested. They said they would take below market returns on their capital. They tried to, get this effort together. They later sent him a framework a couple of years later to buy it, which he didn't like, because later when they tried to buy it, they wanted to pay off his loan, take over the ferry, and give him a cut of profits on a forward going basis. And he said, I'm not interested. You're taking the ferry off my hands for nothing.
4: Mike, we got about 30 seconds left here, but how do you see this playing out?
9: It's not my job to predict the future. However, what I would say is that a lot of people on Chappaquiddick, or at least the people on Chappaquiddick who want to see change here, believe that the town of Edgartown takes a really hands-off approach to this and just wants, as long as the ferry's running, they're happy. They don't want to intervene. So I think some of my sources on Chappaquiddick would suggest that Edgartown is likely to stamp this thing without changing much. But we'll see. We'll follow the story.
4: I think there's got to be so much pressure on the Edgartown officials at this point to actually get involved and instead of just stamp it and walk away. But, you know.
9: Okay. There's pressure. Yeah, there's pressure in both directions because, you know, Peter Wells has fans too. And they just say, let the man retire. Let him pass along the ferry. It works great as it is.
3: Sure.
9: So Edgartown, you should just stamp this thing and everybody should move on.
4: All right. He's Mike Damiano of the Boston Globe. Thank you very much for taking time and joining us on the New England Business Report.
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2: Welcome back, everyone, to the New England Business Report. So glad that you could be with us. You know, after years of being away from the baseball diamond, the Lowell Spinners are back. Now, they have the same name, but they have a new league and they have a new owner. And he's joining us now. Mark Duchesne is our guest. It's great to have you, Mark.
5: Yeah, it's great to be here. Excited to talk to you guys.
2: So tell us, what made you decide to buy and to bring back the Lowell Spinners?
5: Yeah, so baseball has always been a passion of mine, after my playing days. And I've always wanted to give back what was so special to me in my career. So I've done that on the youth club front. But when this opportunity came about for a Futures Collegiate League team at Lolacha Park in Lowell, kind of jumped at it and put a business proposal together and a model. And, you know, it all came together and worked out to where we could offer this opportunity to the local community and the players. And what's so special is, you know, baseball in Lowell has always been very, very passionate. And the fans have been thirsty to have something back here in the summertime at Lolacha Park. So couldn't be more excited to put this in front of them.
3: Give us an idea of the history of the Spinners and how we got to where we are today, if you could, Mark.
5: Yeah, so the Spinners go back to the Drew Weber ownership days when they had, you know, 10 consecutive years of sellout crowds over here at Lolacha Park. And quite frankly, Lolacha Park was a crown jewel of Lowell and still is, frankly. And, you know, over those years, it was a special part of, you know, summertime fun and activity and really a community feel where a lot of people were just brought together at the ballpark. You know, when that was part of Major League Baseball's contraction in 2020, that went away, and I think a big part of, you know, the summer fun went away in Lowell as well. So, you know, luckily we were able to have a Futures League franchise here reestablished last summer, and, you know, we put a bid in it as far as an ownership group goes, and we were awarded the bid and the franchise. So, you know, it's really, really special to be able to offer this back to the local community, and the outpouring of support has been fantastic. So we're excited to get in front of everybody.
2: Yeah, Mark, it certainly will be an economic boom there in the Merrimack Valley. But let's talk a little bit about this new league and what this means and what people will see when they come to the ballpark.
5: Yeah, so, you know, the league is called the Futures Collegiate League, and it's similar to the Cape Cod League or the NECBL, who listeners should be familiar with. And really what it is, it's a competitive college league that basically allows players to come in after their college season and continue their careers to hopefully aspire to get to that, you know, professional level. And we're basically that stepping stone, and we're able to provide a player development and competitive edge network here at Lowell Spinners in Lolacha Park to be able to go and weaponize and supercharge these players' careers to go and fulfill their dreams.
3: So, Mark, again, on the history side of things, the Lowell Spinners were a former professional baseball team. And now, as you pointed out a couple of times here, you are now an amateur league. Tell us about this year's team and tell us about the upside moving forward.
5: Yeah, so that's correct. So we're now an amateur team. But what's really exciting here is we're taking a lot of local talent and putting them on our roster. And this local talent in the Merrimack Valley has always been very, very successful. So we had Chelmsford, the state champions last year in Division One. We've got a couple players from that team that have gone on to play college baseball. And what's interesting there is when the Lowell Spinners were here, they were the short season single A affiliate of the Boston Red Sox. And a lot of those players that fans saw here at that ballpark were high school draft picks or early college junior year draft picks. So we've really got that same age demographic here playing for our team at this point. But again, what's beautiful is we're putting local community players back on the roster and then also complementing the roster with guys throughout the country that play for Power 4, Power 5 colleges, anywhere from Arizona State to

0: Virginia to Florida State, et cetera. So we've got a really, really community-based roster, but then also complementing that with other players from around the country. So really bringing a good mix of player and talent.
1: Mark, one of the cool things about, I know I'm going to use the Cape Cod League as an example. One of the cool things is that people house those players when they come down. Will that be happening up in Lowell?
0: Yeah, it's a great question. So we will do host family housing, and our host families are fantastic, and a lot of those host families came from Lowell Spinner days in the past, so they're excited to get players back at their houses. Mm-hmm. And then we'll also use the UMass Lowell dorms as well for players that choose to stay over at the dorms. And what's great about that is they can walk over here from campus over to the ballpark, and then we'll be able to use the facilities to go out there and create a really cool player development system for them.
2: Mm-hmm. And Mark, you mentioned in order to get where you are today, you had to put forth a business plan. As you know, we're a business radio program. Give us an idea of what the business plan looks like. What are the revenue streams?
0: Yeah, so, you know, one of the challenges was, how are we going to fill 5,000 seats over here at the ballpark? So understanding, you know, the baseball operations piece, you know, that's my forte, that's in my wheelhouse. So that was easy and fun, quite frankly. The business piece was a little bit more of a challenge. So, you know, anywhere from ticket sales, 5,000 seats to sponsorships. We've got lucky with our corporate sponsors at this point, supporting us and being a part of the ballpark for their vision and their exposure. That's another revenue stream. And then we're activating the park with our Sea Dog Brew Pen, which is the former Gator Pit. And then, you know, really interesting ties into the community on how we can go out there and utilize the ballpark as well. So anything from new movie nights to kids baseball camps. So those are the revenue streams that we're into right now in regards to, you know, filling this ballpark and making it exciting for the fans to want to be here for the fan experience.
1: Mark Duchesne, best of luck with the Lowell Spinners. What a wonderful thing for the Merrimack Valley and for all of us.
0: We're excited to be a part of it and put smiles on people's faces in the summer here again at Willacha Park. So I really appreciate you guys having me today.
2: All right, the time has come to talk about next week. Of course, we'll be here with all the top business news with the most important voices in the business community. 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
5: More than 700 firefighters are battling a wildfire in Colorado that's grown to nearly 87,000 acres and is only 6% contained. The Aspen Acres fire started last week in southern Colorado. It spread quickly, fanned by hot, dry winds. More than 10,000 have been evacuated southwest of Pueblo, where the wildfires consumed nearly 4,000 homes. It's now one of the largest wildfires in Colorado history. World leaders are offering their congratulations as the U.S. marks its 250th birthday. The President of the European Commission, the head of NATO, the UN Secretary General, even Russian President Vladimir Putin extended their well wishes and messages to President Trump. In a post on social media, the American-born Pope Leo offered his heartfelt congratulations and called it a time to reflect on the responsibilities the nation has to future generations. The first matchup of the World Cup quarterfinals is set. The round of 16 kicked off Saturday with Morocco beating Canada 3-0, France beat Paraguay 1-0. And the round of 16 continues today with games between Brazil and Norway, later Mexico and England. Regarding the American men's national team, FIFA's made a decision on whether or not star player Florent Balogun can play.
6: The U.S. men's national team star will have to sit for one match following an incident during their win over Bosnia and Herzegovina. Balogun was given a red card after taking down the opposing player in what the referee felt was intentional. Balogun said, "It's important for me to say first and foremost, it was totally unintentional. The choice of the referee was his choice." Next up for the U.S. men's national team, a date with Belgium on Monday. I'm Rob Martier.
5: Eight people have been injured in a shooting on New York's Coney Island. NYPD says the shooting happened late last night during 4th of July fireworks near the Brooklyn Boardwalk, and that four of the victims are children. A 21-year-old victim was left in critical condition after being shot in the chest. Police say they're still looking for suspects. I'm Scott Carr.
7: I'm Al Griffith with this quick check on the stories trending right now on WBZ News Radio 1030. About a half million people attended last night's annual Boston Pops July 4th fireworks spectacular on the Esplanade. After extreme heat delayed the opening of the gate 4 hours, about an hour before the show was about to start, police had to evacuate the area after severe weather was predicted, but after about 40 minutes, people were let back in and the show played on. Cambridge police investigating the fatal shooting of a man who was discovered Saturday morning laying on the ground near the intersection of Broadway and Norfolk Street. Police say he died from a gunshot wound. And at least two more sightings of a black bear have been reported, this time in a different Massachusetts town on the opposite side of Route 24. The new sightings reported in Stoughton on 3rd Street and later in the area of Lincoln and Porter Streets. Several sightings have been made in the Avon and Holbrook areas as well. I'm Al Griffith.
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20: Hi, this is Russ Hackman, author of the book Wall Street Is Not Your Friend. Coming up next on the Wall Street Sweeper, here's an acronym you never want to hear, IRMA. It's the government's way of increasing your Medicare premiums. There are solutions. In addition, how can you benefit from a continuing AI boom without losing your shirt at the bubble pops? Let's be smarter investors in 2026. It all starts now.
21: Hackman Wealth Partners presents The Wall Street Sweeper with Russ Hackman.
20: When you come in, we review the big six retirement risks, which is the things that can go wrong in retirement financially.
21: Russ is the president of Hackman Wealth
22: with four offices in Boston.
20: Great strategies for income to be sure that I have consistent income in retirement.
21: Russ Hackman is the author of the book Wall Street Is Not Your Friend, lifting the veil on the way Wall Street hides fees and conflicts of interest.
20: They say in Vegas that those casinos weren't built on winners, and neither were those fancy buildings on Wall Street.
21: Russ is a frequent contributor to CNN, Barron's, US News, CBS News, Forbes, Yahoo Finance, AARP, and other media outlets. When they need answers, they turn to Russ Hackman, and so can you. And now, Wall Street Sweeper.
23: Sweeping away the clutter of Wall Street for those in greater Boston and beyond. Welcome into the Wall Street Sweeper with Russ Hackman. Russ Hackman is president of Hackman Wealth Partners with offices convenient to you around Boston, downtown Wakefield, Waltham, and Hingham. Well, here we go, Russ. Another week for you to review. What's going on? Is it a quieter week on the markets? What's happening? Is
20: well,
23: it ever
20: yeah,
23: quiet?
20: Right. Happy 4th of July to everybody.
23: That's right.
20: Is for sure. 250 of these, huh?
23: 250 years young, United States of America.
20: Ain't that cool?
23: Yeah.
20: You know? So, as it pertains to the markets, yeah, look, like markets still are up decently for the year, but I'd say, you know, those cracks are showing again, and whether they're temporary cracks or not, nobody knows.
23: Mm-hmm.
20: But, you know, you've got your Dow, your Nasdaq up around, well, basically all three of them up sort of 8 to 11%, let's call it. The Dow's kind of a laggard, but they have kind of been converging. I was taking a fresh look at one of those things that we've looked at from time to time, Dave, and our listener friends, which is what's the difference between the top seven stocks, the Mag 7, and the non-Mag 7? Because I was noticing a lot of them, a lot of the Mag 7, even like the NVIDIA's, have sort of tailed off. And so it's like Amazon and Meta and Microsoft. And actually, then I just pulled it up. I was like, whoa, it's now back to, because that spread had kind of converged. Like, let's say the beginning of May, you had kind of most everything was up 8%. And now we're back to the Mag 7 being down 6% for the year, and the other 493 stocks up 14%. So that's pretty interesting, yeah. Right? Now, a lot of that reason, though, because is sort of, hey, what's the new magnificent thing? Well, the new magnificent thing that think people can't get enough of is memory chips. Right? So you have this Philadelphia Semiconductor Index is up 100%. I was talking with some folks the other day. It's like, it just don't make sense to me that sort of the memory stocks are up 100%, but everything else, like all the people putting in the data centers and all the AI and everything else is down, right? That's something seems a little off with that. So I'd say there's some cracks out there. Mm-hmm. I would say, the 10-year treasury is still up pretty good, 4.4%. We just got an inflation reading at 4%, right? Weren't we saying that was coming?
0: Yes.
20: Came at 4% last week. That's including food and energy, but still core is like 3.4, 3.5, and so inflation is here. By the way, I was talking with a listener the other day. He was a guy who worked very hard, always threw money in his portfolio, was in one of those target date funds. Mm-hmm. And your target date fund is now like 50% bonds, and all those bond funds in there are down over the last 3 or 4 years. So be wary if you have those hanging around in your portfolio, because you need to do something about that. Those are not, and they have a lot of international stocks and bonds. And if you listen to this show for any period of time, you know that the facts are that the USA has outperformed the foreign markets forever, right? And they might have their mm-hmm. year or two in the sun, but then they go back behind right. the clouds, right?
0: Go with the good old USA here on the 250th.
20: Yeah, man, it's not just, it's just the facts, ma'am, right?
0: Yeah.
20: Anyway, we're going to be talking about valuation, all-time highs in the Buffett Index, crazy Aunt Irma, lots and lots of discussions around RMDs, taxes, Irma. Everyone is just, I can feel it out there. People are so sick of their taxes. And of course, nobody ever likes taxes, but I'm hearing it like like mad year. Anyway, that and going out to all our friends around Boston, dude, this is your chance. Come in for a second opinion. See if you don't have a tax plan, because nobody does, then come in and see us. If you wonder about your asset allocation, your exposure to these stocks rolling over, all that is yours and more. Come in and see us downtown Wakefield, Hingham, and Waltham.
0: 617-674-2000. 617-674-2000. Again, it's 617-674-2000.
1: This is such a blow to invest. You know what? Right now, breaking news to your stocks all around the world.
2: It takes courage to face up to things like volatile markets and Wall Street money traps. 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Again, that's 617-674-2000.
23: We are sweeping away the clutter of Wall Street, and every weekend on this show, the Wall Street Sweeper. Russ Hackman is president of Hackman Wealth Partners, and Claire Hare is senior vice president of Hackman Wealth Partners. And Claire is a part of the show along with the other senior vice president, Jack Young, joining in with case studies and conversation. Claire, before we get into what our topic of discussion here, just congratulations on another successful seminar you had recently.
3: It was well attended, and we had lots of good information disseminated and lots of good questions, a very interactive evening, and I think people had a lot of good takeaways in terms of understanding good retirement strategies and, you know, other things that we touched on.
23: Yeah, and you were gearing towards women in finance, women in retirement, but, you know, with a lot of it involves married couples, so I'm assuming you had some interested men in attendance as well.
3: Yeah, I think not too many, but
23: a few there, right?
3: We did have some.
23: Yeah, good. Well, that's always a big topic to cover, and I know that you're not done with this, so we'll certainly keep everyone updated on the next one.
3: Yes, in the fall.
23: You're covering a big topic here, and that is, am I ready? Do I have enough to retire? And they've got a lot of concerns here that you're going to share with us. Are their savings adequate? They're concerned about inflation. They even expressed to you concerns about, where is Medicare going to be? Where is Social Security going to be in a few years?
3: Yeah, so we do have clients coming in regularly, and they often ask, do I have enough to retire? And that is a very valid question, obviously. And many people are now kind of in that boat where they thought, gee, I thought I was going to retire 65, but now that it's getting nearer and nearer, they get, you know, cold feet and think, gee, maybe I better push it out a couple of years. And so they, a lot of it has to do with a person's confidence level. And Americans are definitely getting more worried about having enough money for a comfortable retirement. And we have a lot to thank to that rising cost and fears about sort of, different health entitlement programs and Social Security, Medicare, et cetera. So we know that about 61% of workers are very or somewhat confident in having enough resources. That's down from a level of like 67% last year. There was a high of 72% in 2021, but this survey has been going on for a long time. But right now, this measures at the lowest point in nearly a decade. So again, many have added significantly to their wealth, and that's due to the booming stock market we've had for quite a long time. But people now are sort of more focused on inflation and other issues. So they know that the money they have isn't going to go as far as it used to, and that if inflationary effect is really kind of an unknown, like, will we get that in check? Or are we going to be dealing with that for a longer period of time? So that definitely contributes to people thinking about their retirement spending, and it's definitely going to be higher than they expected maybe a couple of years ago even. So if they're not, very confident that they have enough money, then again, we need to figure out ways that, we can help them, put a plan together that will be sort of bulletproof against any of these different things that are impacting. It definitely, Iran war, that's definitely having an impact on the domestic economy and raising prices. And again, those, worrying about those cuts in Medicare and Social Security. So unless we know that Congress kind of shores up these programs, which they will probably do, then, those reserves could go down or get depleted in the next decades or so. But, we generally think Social Security will either be funded privately or they'll come up with a new program. But we don't see that really going away.
23: Yeah, I get back to that. I did want to ask you one thing on confidence, because a lot of people, and you probably see this a lot, when people come to you, they've been planning financially in a whole different way that it looks different from retirement planning. Is a lot of the lack of confidence just due to the unknown of what exactly they do need, what exactly comes with retirement planning?
3: Yeah, I think there's definitely that. It contributes to their uneasiness. I mean, they're unknowns, and also, how do I, successfully withdraw funds in retirement? That's a big thing. So when you withdraw money from your accounts, the way you do that, the timing, can have a huge impact, not only on your taxes, but how long are your savings going to last? So that withdrawal strategy is really a very important feature of your retirement, and that's something that, again, an advisor can help you with. You could be fixed amounts annually, it could be different ranges that you put out put on to, you know, put together depending on your investment strategies. But there used to be that old rule of 4%, you know, take out 4% and you can retire of your basic investments every year, and then that'll, you know, get you through retirement. But that's basically kind of not considered to be the best way to do that anymore. So you need to have a more customized strategy and a real plan that can help you with that.
0: Yeah, and now on the Social Security and the hit Medicare concerns too. Social Security, for instance, the trust fund will be, the reserves will be depleted, and they're saying around 2034, which from what I've read and heard, it would be about a 20% lack of funding in Social Security. But as you said, something will be done. I've heard a lot of speculation on that, whether they slowly raise the full retirement age again a little more, and some other things that they can do to shore that up where we're not facing any kind of cut in Social Security.
3: Yeah, I mean, it is true that like right now, like 99% or like close to that is funding Social Security through payroll taxes. And as we all know, the number of people that are kind of moving up to support this elder generation, like the baby boomer generation, which is quite large, is kind of decreasing.
0: Yeah.
3: So you can't really rely on those payroll taxes anymore. So, you know, we do definitely think there'll be some type of other funding method or privatization of the Social Security program that will help continue that for people for quite a long time.
0: Now, on their inflation concern, of course, inflation is just really a fact of life. We certainly have in the past few years seen a spike in that, and we've seen a temporary spike, especially in the, well, the price of gas, which hopefully is short-lived. But what's your approach normally with inflation, just the assumption it's going to be there? We need mechanisms to factor inflation.
3: Yes, and I had a client just recently who was said, you know, I'm worried about, you know, Social Security, you know, going away, and we do sort of apply a cost of living adjustment in our plans to basically factor in the inflation effect. And so we were having a conversation like, should we just leave out Social Security altogether after a certain point, or should we still, maybe we don't want to give that cost of living adjustment increase, maybe we don't want that to be that high. It could be a lot lower. So we do see COLA increases kind of in the average of like 2-3% per year. There was one big adjustment during COVID. It went up like 9%, but that's very unusual. So you can just change your assumptions about what you might think, you know, the inflationary effect on Social Security is, and inflation in general, and that can impact people's expenses and their plans. But the whole idea is to assume that your budget will continue to grow by some factor, you know, over the lifetime that you live in terms of the next 20 or 30 years,
0: sure,
3: however long that might be. And so you just have to adjust your, you know, not only your spending needs, but what you're going to need to have for income to meet those increased expenses.
0: Well, the opportunity to meet with Claire and Russ, the whole team at Hackman Wealth Partners, that is now. And the great thing is no cost, no obligation.
3: Yeah, so who's ever saved over $500,000 or more in assets, not including your home, please come in and see us for a complimentary consultation.
0: 617-674-2000, 617-674-2000, again, 617-674-2000. It is the Wall Street Sweeper. Much more to come. Russ Hackman rejoins the show and back in the studio straight ahead.
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0: Helping you get a clear picture of your financial life. That is the goal of the team at Hackman Wealth Partners. And on this show, to get out great information with Russ Hackman and his senior leadership team. Welcome back into the Wall Street Sweeper with the president of Hackman Wealth Partners. You know, we talk a lot about mistakes here, and generally that's about financial mistakes that people make. And what we're going to discuss here now, Russ, it looks like it goes beyond that. Some mistakes that people make because they don't know what to expect in retirement. Like, for instance, Russ, retiring to nothing after working all your life, that could be a bigger issue than people expect.
5: Well, we do see it from time to time. I tell you, most people that we work with up to and through and into retirement, you know, it can be a transition for a year or two. And it is important to, you know, sort of find, you know, what's my, you know, what's my path, right?
6: What defines me.
5: Right. Because it's got to be something that defines you. Now, I had a, we have a client who's a truck driver, and his whole life he got up at 4 a.m. So I think he spent about a month just enjoying sleeping as long as he wanted.
6: Yeah.
5: But after that period of time, you know, then it's he got a job that he was doing like logging trucks and like really heavy duty stuff. And then he got into just doing like small delivery jobs. Uh-huh. I'm not, you know, around the neighborhood, nothing nearly as hard as what he was doing. So he got himself back to work. But you got to find something that's going to be part of your routine. And this is on the subject that, as you were alluding to, Dave, of how does retirement actually feel, right?
6: Right.
5: You want it to feel meaningful. Also you want to avoid mistakes. You know, I enjoy it when people travel, you know, sort of get on their travel bug. You know, one mistake that people make is struggling to enjoy their money, especially for folks that have been very disciplined savers. Mm-hmm. And I think I was talking about this last week in a case study. You know, the question is for this couple I was talking about last week, 60 years old, they're like, okay, we got a couple $1 million, but we really don't know what we can, how much can we afford to basically spend and have fun and travel and whatnot without sort of, you know, hurting ourselves for the future, right? And when we do the plans that we talk about, that is a key question that gets answered. You certainly, most people don't want to, you know, get to the end of their life with $3 million in the bank. Right.
6: And many do deprive themselves because that the plan you talk about, Russ, gives them certainty and confidence in that.
5: Yeah. I mean, there's never 100% certainty, right. But it's a very high degree of confidence that, hey, even if the markets throw at you like a 2008 or another high inflation period, which maybe we're in now, that you're going to be okay. And you do that through the right kind of modeling and financial planning. And that's what we do when we get together with folks. You know, there's the risk of making sure you update your plan regularly, right? And if you don't have a financial plan, remember, that's one that addresses the big six retirement risks. You know, those being, I want to make sure that I'm not going to outlive my money. I'm going to be okay if the market tanks. I got a plan for Uncle Sam. I'm making sure I don't have underperforming investments. Or high fee investments, and Wall Street is great at sneaking those into your portfolio. Inflation, healthcare, and the list can even go beyond the big six retirement risks. So you want to make sure you have a written plan to address those. And if you don't, and you're just sitting there saying, I think I'm okay, or you don't have a plan for where to draw from and when, and which assets to draw from and when, that's a problem I've seen even people with a ton of money have. Just, do I draw from my IRA? Do I draw from my after-tax accounts? How does that change as a function of how assets perform? That's a complex question as well. We talk about all that and more when you come in to see us, and that's offered to the next five callers that have saved $500,000 or more for retirement.
6: 617-674-2000, 617-674-2000, again, 617-674-2000. Later in the show, investments you should and shouldn't consider.
7: And now, a nightmare retirement consultation.
9: Yeah, no pain, no gain, right? 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
7: 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Again, that's 617-674-2000.
6: Come
23: comes another Q&A segment with Russ Hackman. These are very popular segments. They're the questions that the people have out there in pre-retirement or in retirement. We're back with the Wall Street Sweeper and the president of Hackman Wealth Partners. That's Russ Hackman. So we got the questions for you, Russ. The first one is it better to downsize or stay where I am?
5: I talk to clients about this a lot. You know, most people, regardless of financial circumstances, you know, if they had a house that was a four-bedroom house or something like that, and your kids grew up in it, or you had, you know, you just enjoyed having a big house. I find that most people enjoy downsizing. Obviously, it's a pain to move out of a house that you've lived in for 20 or 30 years.
6: Accumulated all that stuff, yeah.
5: And I see people, clients that, move closer into the city so they can, whether that's in the D.C. area, Boston area, folks up in New Hampshire, moving near Portsmouth, for example. You know, we see that a lot, that people, enjoy getting to something more comfortable where you're not, if you're in an old house, that there's not something falling apart all the time. You obviously don't want to be shoveling. That's near and dear to our hearts this year.
6: Downstairs master.
5: Yeah, you don't want to be shoveling and mowing the lawn your whole life. It's not a bad idea yet to have some one floor living, because eventually we're all going to need that, right?
6: Oh yeah.
5: So I think it is a pretty good idea. And then if you do happen to have a mortgage still, it might be a nice way to kind of clean that up if you're able to.
6: Interest rate though would be a concern now though, wouldn't it, Russ?
5: Well, that's right. But what I'm saying is that, some people, let's say they have a million and a half dollar house, and they're able to downsize to an $800,000 condo, then, maybe that retires what's left of their mortgage, right? So they'll live in debt free. Yeah. So, I recommend that. I think it's good for most people at some point in time. And I think it is important to do before you have to, right? I mean, if you're waiting in late into your 80s to downsize, then it almost guarantees that if you ever have to leave your house, you're going to some kind of assisted living place instead of being in a more manageable place. And, it's not at the top of everyone's list to go to assisted living, right?
6: No.
5: Let's hit that question here, Dave. I'll just read it.
6: Okay.
5: How do I know if I'm actually ready to retire? And let's just say
6: majority of people ask that, don't they?
5: Very often. Some people have a plan already, but very often it's a very intimidating question. Okay. If I work another year, or 2 years, 3 years, 4 years, how long do I have to work, right? And that's actually some of my favorite work to do, is work on the financial plan as if you retired today and said, take this job and you know what? Or if you retired in a year or 2 years. And it's really nice to know, once you see that plan, if you know you could afford to retire today, then that puts a little pep in your step, or maybe a little attitude chip on your shoulder when you go into work that, you could afford to leave.
6: Right. It's a good feeling. Right? It's independence. Yeah.
5: Exactly. And that does give people a lot of confidence, at least in my experience. So, having that kind of confidence that you're going to be able to survive the next big up and down cycle in the market, because we know those are going to come in our lifetime. Knowing that we've been talking a lot about taxes, right? And just the taxes on everything just are blowing our minds, right? The states, think of all the sales tax you pay, think of the federal income tax. I mean, it really does very easily add up to half of what you make.
6: Yeah.
5: And it can add up to half of what the government taking half of your IRA, right, as you retire. So that's a serious bummer. So if you want to address that bummer, so to speak, and the rest of what comes up with retirement, like picking your ideal date to retire, That's a conversation we'd love to have with you. Next, five callers that have saved $500,000 or more for retirement.
23: 617-674-2000, 617-674-2000, again, 617-674-2000.
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23: Going to talk about Irma. 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So Irma actually is an acronym, and it depending on your income over a 2-year period, I think it's a 2-year look back. You can explain, Russ, but it can affect your Medicare premium.
5: Well, that's right, Dave. And a lot of people know what this is already. And, you know, it can feel like kind of a helpless thing. Now, just for anyone who doesn't know what it is, the idea is, once you're on Medicare at age 65, then it's not the same rate for everyone, right? And if you have more income, they're going to raise your Medicare premiums. So, for example, if you're a married couple, you're making 218 grand or less, you got the base Medicare premium, which is now 203 bucks a month, right? If you and then the amount though steps up. So if you have 274 grand of income, 342 grand of income to 284, 405, 527 a month. And then if you're a married couple, that's times two, right? So you're, in other words, your Medicare premiums can go up. That's for Part B, can, you know, double or triple based on your income, right? And if you're single, and there are also adjustments for Part D as well. If you're single, it starts at $109,000. If you do, you make $1 over $109,000, and by the way, they look at income before deductions. So it gets from goes from 284, then from 202, I'm sorry, to 284, to 405, to 527. And that is, well, as they might say, adding insult to injury, right, with the fact they're taxing your Social Security and they're taking your Medicare premiums out of your Social Security. It's just taxes, taxes, taxes, right? Mm-hmm. And the question is, well, what can I do about it? Especially, and it's important to look at this in a financial plan and say, okay, if I do nothing, what's going to happen to my Medicare premiums based upon some, you know, sort of baseline rates of return? Am I going to get forced into these higher Medicare numbers? Now, if you have 500 grand or 750 grand or a million or less, you're probably not going to be forced into them unless all of your assets are IRA, then maybe so. So it's sort of a for the million plus crowd. But then what happens is, I'll say the government is getting you from both ends. They're saying, hey, you got to start with these RMDs at age 73. But once you start those, then they affect your income, which then in turn increases your Medicare premiums, right?
23: Right.
5: It's the old like knee bone connected to the thigh bone, but in a way that's not a fun, you know, not in a fun way.
6: You do have to be strategic, like with Roth conversions and things like
5: Absolutely.
6: that.
5: Absolutely. So, you know, you can look at a baseline, and for a lot of people, the baseline is just your premium's going to go up, up, up, up, up for the rest of your life. And that ain't cool. That's a term of art in finance. That ain't cool.
6: Right.
5: Right. Well, what can I do about it? Right. So, you know, what you can do is move money out of your IRAs into Roth accounts so you don't have, so that ultimately those Roths are not generating taxable income. And then, of course, your next question is, well, Russ, isn't it the case that two things happen? Number one is when I move to Roth, I got to pay tax. Number two, I take a hit. So if I've got $100,000 and I move it from IRA to Roth, you know, I might pay 30% to do that. Right. Again, term of art, that's a bummer. Right. So what can you do about it? And also, doesn't my IRMA go even higher while I'm doing these Roth conversions? And the answer to that is yes. Now, but we're all thinking long term here, right? If you're thinking over the next 2 years, there's nothing to be done. If you're thinking long term, there are strategies whereby you can accomplish the following. And it's a little complicated. It requires going into a meeting together, most likely. But there's strategies to move money from IRA to Roth, have a certain investment strategy, a conservative investment strategy that effectively reimburses you for most, if not all, of the cost of moving from IRA to Roth, the taxes that you pay. And then ultimately, we're looking at lifetime IRMA, right? So yeah, the next few years might be extra high, but if later in life they're extra low, and by the way, these Medicare premiums are continuing to go up, up, and up, right? High in a higher rate than inflation, right? Wow. So if I could get my IRMA problem out of the way over the next few years, get some help paying the taxes moving to Roth, and then, you know, in 10 years from now, 5-10 years from now, it depends, then my Medicare premiums can stay nice and low for the rest of my life, right? Now, that's the place to get to.
6: That's the
5: sweet
6: spot.
5: As I said, it's a little bit complicated, requires some real strategy and planning, but I find that our clients who are dealing with IRMA, boy, and the people that we meet, boy, do they hate it, right? It's sort of a visceral hate, right?
6: Right.
5: And the question is, what can I do to address it? And it's through some relatively complex strategy. And remember how American Express used to say, and they don't take Visa, right? Your average big box firm, your average 800 number firm, they ain't going to tell you how to do that. Give us a call if you'd like to talk to us about how to deal with this nutty Aunt Irma. Next five callers that have saved $500,000 or more for retirement.
6: 617-674-2000. 617-674-2000. Again, 617-674-2000. Coming up, investments your advisor doesn't want you to know about.
10: Hurricanes, earthquakes, tornadoes, and fire. 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
6: Swing
23: sweeping away the clutter of Wall Street. That's the job of Russ Hackman and his team at Hackman Wealth Partners. And on this show, getting out great information. The show is The Wall Street Sweeper, and we're back with the president of Hackman Wealth Partners. I mentioned we're going to get into investments maybe that your current advisor doesn't want you to know about, and Russ is going to get into that. But Russ, you mentioned earlier the Buffett Index, and is it sometimes often called the Buffett Indicator?
5: That too, yeah. So basically what it is a sort of index that you can, it's just a ratio really, that you can track that Warren Buffett, he adhered to as far as a way of evaluating, you know, how richly priced is the stock market. And the way that it's done, the ratio is calculated, is just take the total market capitalization, the total value of all the public companies in the United States. In this case, it's the Wilshire 5000. You could Google this thing, the Buffett Indicator. It's the ratio of the value of stocks to GDP. So it's sort of like how richly valued is the stock market, and as a function of the total size of the economy, right? And it's interesting to note that, okay, right now, and by the way, there's sort of a side note. Now, obviously, as you can probably guess, that number is high right now.
6: Yeah.
5: It's actually more than 2X, right? So the value of all stocks divided by GDP is more than 2, right? In 2007... at the top of that one, it was more like 1.
6: Really?
5: Huh. In 2000, at the top of that bubble, it was more like 1.4.
6: Okay.
5: And now I'm looking at the thing going back to 1970. So we are indeed in uncharted territory.
6: No doubt.
5: Right? And it's also a little, this is a little bit geeky, but there's now fewer stocks out. There's fewer stocks in existence than there were before. There's a lot. There used to be a lot more public companies, but many of them have been taken private by the private equity guys, right?
6: Or mergers too, maybe.
5: That too, but right? So anyway, interesting to note that that's at all-time highs. Now before, you know, every once in a while people say, well, Russ, you're always pointing out the problems or the issues or the things we need to worry about. And that's true.
6: Now, somebody has to.
5: It doesn't mean I have a bad attitude or am a pessimist.
6: No.
5: I really am not. But again, I think we've quoted before the old chairman of Intel. His quote was, only the paranoid survive.
6: Yeah.
5: Right?
6: Exactly.
5: And so I think that can be said for, you know, right now it feels nice and peachy in the stock market, a little like it did in 2007 and 2000. Doesn't mean the stock market is going to go down anytime soon or drop a ton anytime soon. But it's our job to plan for the worst,
6: right,
5: and hope for the best.
6: Right.
5: Right. And with something as important as your retirement, you can't afford, because obviously there were people who retired, thought they were retiring in 2007, and some of them had to go back to work. Right.
6: Oh, I knew some people.
5: Yeah. They got smoked. So be careful. Talking about investments to be careful about. Well, there's investments that your advisor is telling you to do that you shouldn't do. I don't like so-called structured notes, which, and I may be in the minority here, but where you get sort of a 10% payment, but if the market drops more than 30%, and by the market, it's any index. It's the S&P, the Russell, or the small caps, or the NASDAQ, if any index drops more than 30%, then you can lose that amount or more of your principal. And I don't believe that is something you are supposed to be doing at all-time market highs, right?
6: Right.
5: Structured notes, I don't like. I don't like asymmetry to the downside, meaning when the market goes down, something blows up on me. I like when the market goes down, I'm safer.
6: Oh, right? Yeah, sure.
5: Still private credit. I met a client, a prospective client, who their advisor was putting them into Blue Owl, one of these private credit funds. I was like, you have to be insane. Everyone's racing for the exits in private credit.
6: Did he explain why?
5: You'd think he doesn't know what he's doing. Or looking for the fat commission from going into Blue Owl, right? Uh-huh. But, you know, you're not some distressed... She's not some distressed debt investor. Maybe there's some professional investors who should be buying private credit now that it's all beat up. That's not who we are, right?
6: Right.
5: We're not here to be, you know, distressed debt investors. We're here to invest in things that make sense and are safe. So stay out of that private credit. They're still shoveling it, believe it or not. Stay out of bond funds. If you walk into an 800 number firm, or if you walk into a big box firm and say, give me your portfolio, what should I be in? They're still, believe it or not, going to give you a portfolio that's full of bond funds. If you look at the bond funds that they're saying you should go in today, and you look back at how they've done since 2022, those funds are all still down from 2022. So the question is, if you've been in those the whole time, first of all, they're never coming back. Inflation's rearing its head again, right? Long-term interest rates are going up. Bond funds are going down, right? So stay away from those. Mm-hmm. Investments that your advisor doesn't tell you to do because, you know, if you're in a firm managing trillions of dollars, they got to just keep it to the cookie cutter plans, right? Still, there's a lot of great... I like things that operate like private pensions. Again, I'm not an annuity guy. Annuity is the answer to everything, but some people could use something that's like a private pension. Most everybody could use something that participates in market upside, but has a floor to the downside, right? And those are available now in annuity form, and they're available in just ETF exchange-traded fund form. Mm-hmm. So those are the kinds of things you should be looking at. And those are asymmetric in the right way, meaning when the market goes down, I get safer, right?
6: Yeah,
5: perfect. Come and talk to us about the right kind of

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2: Russ Hackman, and Independence Day weekend, a big weekend for America, and of course the show goes on. The Wall Street Sweeper, Russ Hackman, is president of Hackman Wealth Partners, and again, you'll find the offices around Boston, downtown Wakefield, Hingham, and Waltham. Well, Russ, another great show with information to consider as we move forward with the country and with our financial lives.
3: Well, yeah, just kind of, you know, circling the wagons here, like, what do we need to be thinking about? Well, again, Mr. Broken Record here, but you know, you got your S&P up 80-90% the last 3 years. So you got 45% of the market is technology. You got stock market valuations at all time highs. So you got to be thinking about making sure that if the market wants the, you know, market hath giveth, I think that's a biblical term, and the market can taketh, and you don't want your money to be taketheth.
2: I think it's more Shakespearean.
3: Maybe. Don't quit your day job, Russ. Right?
2: Well, but we need you in your day job. We need help.
3: Converting gains into something where you're locking them in but still have upside, converting them into income, looking for issues in your portfolio like hidden allocations to bonds inside. I talked to another guy who's in structured notes. Man, these things are like buying a house with uranium in the basement. And people are going to lose big money on them in the next downturn. They are only appropriate for the very wealthy, and by that I mean like 7-8 million and more.
2: Yeah.
3: Most people don't realize those can lock in losses of 30-50% relatively easily.
2: Wow.
3: So yeah, but and we don't know what's ahead for the markets, but you know, I do think our usual level of caution is in order. And if the markets want to keep running, well, we want to keep benefiting too. So the right plan is about trying to have your cake and eating it too.
2: Optimistic, but cautious.
3: Yeah, which you can do as long as your piece of cake, you're not aspiring for to eat the whole cake, right? And who needs the whole cake anyway?
2: Right.
3: Right. Most people I know are content with, hey, if I could make 7-9% with a lot less downside, I'd be okay with that. And that's the kind of thing we talk about. Also, tax plans. And that's more important than ever. So happy birthday, America.
2: Yes.
3: Let's enjoy the weekend. We'll see you all next week in your last opportunity to come in and see us in one of our 4 convenient offices around Boston, downtown Wakefield, Hingham, and Waltham. 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
2: No cost, no obligation for this review. 617-674-2000. 617-674-2000. Again, 617-674-2000. Yes, happy birthday, America. Hope you have a great rest of the 4th of July weekend, and we'll see you next week with Russ Hackman and the Wall Street Sweeper.
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9: More than 800,000 rockets filled the skies over Washington, D.C. for the 4th of July. This after some thunderstorms that forced thousands to take cover and put off the fireworks until later. At the National Mall, President Trump gave a nearly one-hour-long speech that ended with the fireworks display. The number of fireworks may have set a world record for the largest ever fireworks display. It wasn't the only record, though. Forecasters say Saturday was the hottest 4th of July ever in Washington, D.C., reaching 102 degrees. As a fireworks display in New York City set the Brooklyn Bridge on fire, more than 85,000 fireworks were set off over the East River last night, and one of the rockets apparently set fire to a platform on the bridge, starting a blaze that took about a half hour to get under control. At least 25 deaths are being blamed on the extreme heat that's been gripping half of the nation. More than 150 million Americans in the eastern U.S. were subjected to record-setting heat on the 4th of July. Heat alerts were issued from the Midwest to the Deep South and throughout the Northeast. In Tehran Saturday, massive crowds turned out for the official start of the funeral for Iran's late supreme leader, the Ayatollah Khamenei.
10: Iran is holding a six-day state funeral, with millions expected to gather at the city's Grand Mosque ahead of his burial on July 9th. Ceremonies are being held nearly 4 months after he was killed in a U.S.-Israeli strike on his compound in Tehran. Peace talks between the U.S. and Iran are set to resume after the funeral. I'm Lisa Carton.
9: Authorities in Arizona say several people have been shot in downtown Glendale. Police aren't saying much, but local news outlets say officers responded to reports of a shooting Saturday night at the city's Westgate Entertainment District. It's not clear how many people have been shot, though injuries appear to be non-life-threatening. Police believe those involved in the shooting may have known each other and are calling it an isolated incident. The suspects are still at large. I'm Scott Carr.
11: I'm Al Griffith with this quick check on the stories trending right now on WBZ News Radio 1030. About 500,000 people attended last night's annual Boston Pops July 4th fireworks spectacular on the Esplanade. After extreme heat delayed the opening of the gate 4 hours, about an hour before the show was about to start, police had to evacuate the area after severe weather was predicted, but after about 40 minutes, people were let back in and the show played on. Cambridge police investigating the fatal shooting of a man who was discovered Saturday morning laying on the ground near the intersection of Broadway and Norfolk Street. Police say he died from a gunshot wound. And at least 2 more sightings of a black bear have been reported, this time in a different Massachusetts town on the opposite side of Route 24. The new sightings reported in Stoughton on 3rd Street and later in the area of Lincoln and Porter Streets. Several sightings have been made in the Avon and Holbrook areas as well. I'm Al Griffith.
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24: Well, welcome in. Scott Whitley. This is Wicked Bites Radio till 12 noon here on WRKO Special. 4th of July weekend edition of Wicked Bites Radio. It's a best of edition, but we're going to stay true to what has made this radio show so famous over the last 50 years, and that is the callers. So we're going to play a ton of callers back on today's program. So don't go anywhere over this hot weekend. Relax, sit back, and enjoy the restaurant program as we play back a ton of phone calls coming up in just a quick second. Today's show is made all possible by the folks over at Richie's Slush. You know, I have a feeling people are going to just want to be covered in Richie's Slush over this past weekend, right? It's been so hot, the weather. They have some great premium Italian ice, you know that. And they also have spiked drinks now available at local liquor stores. Richie's Slush, made right here in Everett. And the slush you can find at ice cream stands. You can find it at convenience stores, supermarkets, specialty markets, up and down the East Coast. 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They have fencing for your kids, dogs, and ugly neighbors. All right, let's sit back and relax now on this 4th of July weekend. We're going to play back some phone calls for the rest of the show today. And we'll do so. We'll kick things off this morning by going to John in Needham.
25: Some of the places I see as a go-to place, it involves a couple different states, but mm-hmm. one of the first ones I go to is Dune Brothers in Rhode Island for their clam cakes.
24: Okay.
25: I consider them some of the best clam cakes with their chowder at Dune Brothers in downtown Providence. It's a small place right downtown there, but the clam cakes, like I said, I think they're the best in Rhode Island.
24: Where are they? They're, you said they're in Providence, right?
25: Yep, there's two locations. There's one in downtown, and then there's a restaurant in another area by mm-hmm. Blunt. I think it's by Blunt Seafood, but the one I go to is downtown Providence there.
24: Okay, Dune Brothers, and I see that they got a marketplace. I don't know where you say they have multiple locations.
25: Yep,
24: locations. That is definitely a go-to spot that no one should miss, right?
25: No, those are great clam cakes. Like, I've had clam cakes at Iggy's. Mm-hmm. Iggy's in Rhode Island and other places, but those are the best there.
24: Okay,
25: with
24: great.
25: The chowder. And they have two different chowders, I think, there as well. So that one, and then if you want clams, I go to Bob's Clam Hut up in Kittery, Maine. I consider he has two different types of styles of batter mm-hmm. up there. So Bob's Clam Hut in Kittery, Maine. And then as the fallback, always is J.T. Farnham's or the Clam Box, which you mentioned yep. earlier. I was there recently there, and they were always excellent.
24: Yeah, J.T. Farnham's is out there sort of on the Mars, so every once in a while, especially when when you get the greenheads, that's the only tough time there. But I think they're a great spot, and I believe the last time I was in there was a while ago. I had their fish tacos, and they were excellent.
25: Yes.
24: Yeah, yep. Nothing fancy. Yeah, it's nothing nope. fancy about it, but it just works time and time again.
25: Yep, and then another place, which is a local place, which I think you've mentioned on your show many times, is the Blue on Highland in Needham.
24: Yes, yep.
25: The food is all. I was recently ate there, and they have daily specials, and Fridays they have a daily lunch three-way roast beef sandwich, which is an excellent sandwich there. On Blue on Highland.
24: Yeah, I love that.
25: Right there.
24: I love that restaurant out in Needham, Blue on Highland. And particularly this time of year when they got the windows open.
25: Yes.
24: Yeah, it just gives it a whole different feel. Like you see, like if you're walking on the sidewalks, you can see people almost not leaning out, but you know what I mean. You can see the people dining in the restaurant from the sidewalk, and it gives it a whole different feel. And I love their coconut cream cake. That is just fantastic. Yeah, Blue on Highland in Needham. Yeah. I highly recommend. It's one of my favorite spots. I was just talking to somebody about maybe going back there to film because that's how much I love it. And maybe we'll do it in the next couple of weeks. You'll see it.
25: No, everything, all the food there is excellent. And no matter what dish you order there. And but like you said, the coconut cake, I was going to mention that as well. That's definitely, if you go there, you have to have.
24: Got to get that.
25: They call it Nana's coconut cake.
24: Yep.
25: I guess the owner's mother, I guess, makes all the coconut cakes.
24: Yeah, she started off, if I recall the story, making like one cake a week. And I don't know how many cakes she does, maybe 20 or 30. And that's how popular it is. Yeah, it's just a great restaurant, and it was an old, I think it was an old pharmacy, the building that Blue and Highland is in. So he kind of plays that up a little bit inside too. So great spot.
25: Yep, and they've just expanded another storefront there for takeout, I guess as well. So it's a popular place.
24: Yep,
25: and then if I'm going to Newport, Rhode Island, down there, I like to go to the couple places there. If you like lobster bisque, I think one of the best lobster bisque with real pieces of lobster in it, you go to, was it the Red Parrot there in Newport.
24: Mm-hmm.
25: I like there. And then and if you're not too fancy, you go to Wally's Wieners. For his wieners down there in Newport. He's got excellent hot dogs. He's been there forever, you know, from what I've seen. And then right on the waterfront there in Newport is another good barbecue place. He does a good job doing barbecue there, which you probably wouldn't expect, you know, Newport, but it's called the Smokehouse. And
24: mm-hmm.
25: He's right there, and he has a kind of a nice bar area that overlooks the water. And the barbecue there is excellent. His chicken wings are a go-to for that spot.
24: Yeah, I'm actually going to be in Newport for a wedding in October. So I'm probably going to stop in at a couple of these places. Maybe I'll do a Facebook Live to show some folks just how unique it is. That Newport has such great restaurants there, all different styles of restaurant. They got, of course, the beautiful atmosphere, the beautiful streets. It's just a great restaurant community. It's a go-to spot for great food.
25: Yep. And then if I'm going up to Portsmouth, New Hampshire, I recommend the Goat. I think you mentioned there's another location. There's a Goat in Portsmouth, which is good. And they have hamburger specials. I guess you buy one hamburger, you get two. Buy one, you get one free at nights or something. So it's very reasonable, and the food is excellent. And like I said, it's kind of a nice location in Portsmouth.
24: Yeah, that was the first location of the Goat restaurant that I went to, was the one up in Portsmouth. And I fell in love with it, and it took me a couple of years that I knew about the one on Hampton Beach, and I went there 2 years ago. It was probably the first time I went there, and how unique that. Totally different, basically, layout, but great concept, a lot of fun that they have at their restaurants. Yep.
25: And the last place in Portsmouth that I would mention is the Library Restaurant.
24: Yes.
25: It's a nice steak. They have excellent steak, and it actually looks like a library. You sit in the bar area, and they actually give you your bill or your receipt, you know, at the end of the meal in a library book.
24: Yep. So at one time, unique. It was, I think, an old mansion. And then I think they converted it to, like, I was going to say, like, a hotel or something like that. But they have a great steak called the a great steakhouse called the Library. And I think it's a great a place to go out and visit. And they've been around since... I think they opened up the building itself was built back in the late 1700s. So they've been around for a while, and I it is a great spot. I love it too.
25: Yep. So those are my picks if you're going to go for a drive somewhere.
24: I got it. All right, John, thank you very much for your phone call. Some great recommendations. Go to Phil in Methuen next. Hey, Phil, welcome.
0: Scott, wow, John covered like a 100-mile radius.
24: Oh, he covered all over the place.
0: Three of my favorites were already discussed. Bob's, and J.T. Farnham for clams, and the Library for steak tips and for a good environment.
24: Mm-hmm.
0: But let's see, I'll have to go a little outside that now. main diner is always a once a year stop for me. And you know, the main meal is not what I go there for. I go for the blueberry pie.
24: Mm-hmm.
0: And
24: anything know, blueberry there, if you ask me. Even their pancakes are great.
0: Oh, the pancakes as well. Yeah. Excellent. Well, Amaki's, I go there for my lobster. I used to go to the Warren's Lobster Pound, but I believe that's closed down now in Kittery. So now I have to settle for Amaki's. I like to go to Maine but for the lobster, but, you know, Amaki's is close enough. And I go there instead of Brown's because they have, you can wash it down with a beer. You don't have to bring your own. So that's there. And going south, I don't know if it's still, it's probably still open, but I used to go every year to an Italian restaurant called Allora, A-L-L-O-R-A.
24: Mm-hmm.
0: It is right off of 495 on Route 20, next to a small lake or pond, and it's great Italian food. Mm-hmm. I think it's not well known. I know all the locals always go there. I would see the same locals there every time I went, and they had great broiled pork chops with you know, the Italian peppers and roasted potatoes, and I would always try to get that at least once a year.
24: All right, that's Allora Restaurant, and I have them located in Portland, Maine. So if you want to check them out, they're at 100 Commercial Street in Portland, Maine. I will get back to more phone calls on this best of a 4th of July weekend episode of Wicked Bites Radio. My name is Scott Whitley, and if you're looking for a great place for donuts, always recommend Donna's Donuts in Tewksbury on Route 38. That's where you're going to find Bill Wilson and his incredible staff over there. Donna Donuts, it's an old-school donut shop. Yeah, they've been doing it for over 30 years now, and they make those classic donuts, and if you time it right in the morning, you get the holy grail of donuts. That's the hot honey-dip donuts. Yeah, it's like cotton candy. They're so good. They go down easy, too, and they're large donuts. Donna's Donuts on Route 38 in Tewksbury. Also, a big shout out to Mama's Italian Restaurant in Tewksbury. That you're going to find Stacy. She'll greet you at the door. They got roasted chicken over there, which is something extra special. They're roasted chicken, by the way. It's juicy and it's incredible. It's actually done in a pressure cooker. And I think they're one of only like a handful of restaurants in New England that actually do this. They marinate their chicken. And for a couple of days, I think. And then it goes into that pressure cooker so the oil doesn't sink in. And what comes out is incredible. Absolutely incredible. The best fried chicken I've ever had. And it's served with their JoJo fries, which are thick-cut potato wedges. I think four of them equal a full potato. And coleslaw. They also have great Italian food there as well. Mama's Italian Restaurant in Draycott. Check it out. I know you will love it. Let's get back to the phone calls on this best of 4th of July weekend program. Let's go to Paul in Pelham. Paul, welcome to Wicked Bites Radio.
1: We actually in Pelham, there's a, it's a Greek restaurant called Kalari. And I know typically maybe you don't think of pizza or associate with a Greek restaurant, but they've got a veggie pizza that's literally to die for. And I'm a, you know, steak and potatoes kind of guy, but if you ever get up and, you know, you may need a passport to get up here,
24: mm-hmm.
1: but once you get up here, and they have a Kalari restaurant. Ask for the veggie pizza. You might even send me a thank you note.
24: All right. So, yeah, you know, I go to a lot of restaurants, and a lot of restaurants, especially Greek restaurants, do have Greek pizza. And they're always arguing that their pizza and their style is the best. I don't think you'd go wrong if you ask me.
1: No. I mean, like I said, I've had Pizza Regina long, you know, when it was, you know, smaller. But anyway, but this place, if you're in the area, it's worth stopping in for if you like veggie. And you can put anything else you want on it. But the veggie, they do whatever they do. It just seems to be almost the next best thing.
24: Yeah, I'm looking at their Facebook page, Kalari's Cantina, or and bar in. In Pelham, and inside looks gorgeous.
1: It's amazing what they do. It used to be a different restaurant, another Greek restaurant. I forget the name, but they redo it. And during the holidays, we were there for Thanksgiving, and they give out and talk about other things. They have a rack of lamb that you'd drive miles to get to. Mm-hmm. It melts in your mouth. So anyway, just only because you happen to bring it up, but primarily the veggie pizza is just incredible. But the rest of the menu is equally as spectacular. So anyway, okay. Up this way, yeah, worth stopping by.
24: All right, thank you very much, Paul, for your phone call this morning. Kalari's Taverna and Bar. And they're located at 125 Bridge Street in Pelham, New Hampshire. Great recommendation. I'm going to have to check them out because that looks really cool. Maybe I'll stop by today after golf and just peek in because the lounge area looks fantastic. Let's go to Lexington next, and we'll talk with Jim this morning. Hey, Jim, welcome to Wicked Bites.
2: Thank you, Pat. Second time calling you. Called you last week about the, I think we were talking about the best prime.
24: Yep.
2: And that was the Pond View.
24: Yes, yep.
2: Oh, lobster. We're doing lobster. I'm sorry. We're doing lobster.
24: Yeah, we're talking about...
2: Baked-stuffed lobster.
24: Yeah, we're talking about baked-stuffed lobster. And as I discovered, there's not many places that are doing it anymore.
2: I know. That's a shame. That place was the greatest. They stuffed it with extra lobster meat. But as far as the recent one, it was La Familia on Salem Street.
24: Mm-hmm.
2: In the north end.
24: Yeah, yep. Yep, tell me about it.
2: I went there for the. I'm an addict to lasagna, and especially a meat lasagna. They had the cheese one, but they put it with the bolognese sauce over it, and it was really, really good. You know, I'm a nut about bolognese too. I don't believe anybody can make better bolognese than I can make. So I'm kind of thinking about where I go. And left me, they were unbelievable on Salem Street. The portions were really off the scale. And great atmosphere, great workers there. The staff is very attentive. And they're right down the street from Bovala Bakery.
24: Mm-hmm. Yep.
2: Bakery there. And that, which has a great Italian sub. But, yeah, I love the La Familia.
24: Yeah, La Familia is, again, you see these restaurants in the north end of Boston. And what is so amazing to me is the amount of folks that will stand outside waiting to get in, and there's a handful of those restaurants, and Neptune Oyster is another one. There'll always be lines outside. La Familia is another very popular one. Of course, Lucia's on Hanover Street. There are some of the top restaurants as far as Italian food is concerned, and others type of cuisine, especially Neptune Oyster, because they do more of the oysters. But it is really amazing. Not only do they get a lot of the tourists that come in to see it, but they get a lot of folks from the area as well. And La Familia's is one of those restaurants that has just, you know, it's a traditional Italian dining and with hearty portions. And it's always done very, very well.
2: Stick to the basics. It's just like afterwards, you always either go to Martin or you go to Mike's Pastries.
24: Yep.
2: You know?
24: Do you have a favorite between Modern and Mike's Pastries?
2: It's hard, you know. They're both really good.
24: Yep.
2: You know, I love the North End. I get over there not as often as I wish I could. I have free parking over there, so
24: that's always a good thing because it is, as you know, I mean, the North End of Boston is so, so hard to park, and it seems like over the last couple of years they made it even harder to park, you know, so you're either taking in transportation, which a lot of folks, especially, you know, a lot of people like to drive in and then stop, but you can't find meter parking spots. Seems like they've cut it down a tremendous amount in the city of Boston.
2: It's a jewel of Boston. You know,
24: yeah.
2: One of the better jewels of Boston.
24: Yep.
2: I really love that place.
24: Yep. And just seeing the crowds yesterday, you really appreciate, you know, how much business that they actually do. I mean, it's really is amazing. And again, the entire North End, and there were thousands of people yesterday on that beautiful sunny day, and they're all walking around. Either they had a Modern, or they had a Mike's Pastries box, one or the other.
2: All the eateries are so gracious.
24: Yeah,
2: you know?
24: Yeah.
2: The people at the North End, unbelievable.
24: But you know what? You can't go wrong with either one. They're both outstanding.
2: Either way.
24: Yep. Yeah. Both outstanding, and it's what makes the North End. And We're lucky that, you know, it's fairly close for us. We go in a couple times a year and, you know, fight the crowds if we have to. Every once in a while, I'll get there on a rainy day and the crowds won't be there as much. And I always love that because I get right up to them. It makes it a lot easier.
2: We're especially lucky having you out there putting these out for us.
24: Yeah, well, hey, somebody has to do it, right? I'm willing to go out and try cannolis. Yep, that was a tough. I had the Oreo cannoli yesterday, and I think I counted at least 20 different types of cannolis that Mike's Pastries in the North End has right now. And that's just their cannolis. Yeah, that's just their cannolis. Yeah. But you stand in that line, you know, and you get inside there, and you know, they never stop. It really is amazing.
2: Always worth the wait. That's right.
24: All right, Jim, thank you very much for your phone call. All right, you're listening to Wicked Bites Radio, and if you're looking for a great spot today just to head on out and enjoy some great food, hey, think about the Dream Diner out in Tingsboro, Mary Beth Shanahan's place. This is a throwback, and I do mean a throwback to the 1950s because all that gleaming chrome as you go in. You're going to need sunglasses as you walk inside, but it is spectacular. They have outside seating as well under the umbrellas. I know it's a little bit hot, but if you would like to do that, it's beautiful outside, too. I just love the way it all flows into their diner. That's why it's the Dream Diner. They're famous for their Eggs Benny. They have like 16 different varieties. And, of course, their signature is their cinnamon roll, French roll. The Dream Diner on Middle Essex Road in Tingsboro, Mass., right there on the border. It is a spot that you got to go to. And, by the way, they got a liquor license there as well. So you can enjoy some great drinks there and celebrate this big weekend, all right? Let's get back to the phone calls. Let's go to Bob in Tewksbury.
3: Yeah, I'm calling Tremezzo's in Wilmington. We just found it about a little less than a year ago. We moved into the area, and we've gone there a few times. And just last night, we got takeout, and I had the baked haddock, and it was delicious.
24: Yeah, they are so good. You had the baked haddock. When I was there last, I had scallops over risotto.
3: Oh, I was just going to say that. I had that. That was my go-to dish.
24: Wow.
3: But I wanted to try something different. Yeah.
24: Yes.
3: I agree.
24: Just
3: and
24: so
3: the,
24: good.
3: The shrimp grand marnier. Oh, my God.
24: Oh, I haven't tried that there. But even like you get into the desserts, it's just crazy. Yeah, it's just so good.
3: Yeah.
24: You know, they just do a fantastic job there.
3: They do. Very good. Highly recommended.
24: And their pizzas are great. They don't do a ton of pizzas.
3: Yes.
24: But they're really good. I had a prosciutto pizza there once.
3: Yeah.
24: And I'm like, wow. One time they did a dessert pizza with chocolates and strawberries on and all different other things that were on this as a dessert pizza. And it was so good. I was shocked.
3: I wish they were open now.
24: Yeah, me too. All right, Tremezzo Restaurante, yeah. Crossroads Shopping Plaza in Wilmington. Got it. All right.
3: You got it.
24: Thanks, Bob, for your phone call. All right, let's go to Elizabeth and Hingham. Elizabeth, welcome to Wicked Bites.
5: Hi. I love your show. Thank you.
24: I listen
5: every week.
24: Thank you.
5: My husband and I love Molinari's on Adams Street in Dorchester.
24: Okay, Molinari's. Tell me about them.
5: Yep. It's not a huge restaurant. It's got a very small kitchen, but if you sit at the bar, you can actually watch them prepare the food. And the guys are really amazing in the kitchen. But for the appetizers, we love either their fried calamari or their fried clams when they have them. They're very, very good. My husband loves their veal parmesan. And I'm a fan of their broccoli ziti and chicken or their linguine and clam sauce. But you have to like garlic because they put a lot of garlic in everything.
24: Yeah. Yeah. You know, and you got to share it. You can't be the only one having that, right?
5: Right.
24: You got to share it.
5: I mean, a lot of garlic. But it's a very, very good restaurant. The staff is excellent. Patrick on the bar is a terrific bartender. It's just a fun place to go.
24: All right. Molinari's. It's located in Dorchester. Just great
5: on Adams Street.
24: On Adams Street, so it's a great place to go, and it's your favorite restaurant. I see they also do wood fired pizza there as well.
5: They do. We've never had the pizza, but they do a huge takeout business, and I see a lot of pizzas go out the door. So it must be good pizza.
24: Yeah. Well, it's really amazing to see since COVID, the amount of takeout that all restaurants do. It used to be just like Chinese restaurants. You would think would do a ton of takeout. Now they all do a lot of takeout.
5: Especially yeah, they do
24: with
5: a
24: all
5: lot
24: these
5: of
24: ride services. Yeah.
5: Yeah.
24: All right, Molinari's.
5: It's our go-to.
24: Got it. Thank you, Elizabeth, for your phone call. All right, quick break here for the bottom of the hour news. We'll come back with much, much more on today's program, the special 4th of July weekend edition of Wicked Bites Radio.
6: 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About 500,000 people attended last night's annual Boston Pops July 4th Fireworks Spectacular on the Esplanade.
7: After extreme heat delayed the opening of the gate 4 hours, about an hour before the show was about to start, police had to evacuate the area after severe weather was predicted, but after about 40 minutes, people were let back in and the show played on. Cambridge police investigating the fatal shooting of a man who was discovered Saturday morning laying on the ground near the intersection of Broadway and Norfolk Street. Police say he died from a gunshot wound. And at least two more sightings of a black bear have been reported, this time in a different Massachusetts town on the opposite side of Route 24. The new sightings reported in Stoughton on 3rd Street and later in the area of Lincoln and Porter Streets. Several sightings have been made in the Avon and Holbrook areas as well. I'm Al Griffith.
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24: Well, welcome back. This is Wicked Bites Radio on this 4th of July weekend. My name is Scott Whitley, and we're here till 12 noon today. 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We appreciate that, all right? 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Quick shout out to Warren Mills, Rare Coins of New Hampshire. 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Set your DVR. That way you don't miss a single episode. Warren Mills, by the way, travels the country looking for rare coins, and he might come right to your house because he pays some of the highest prices. I know that for a fact, by the way. And if you bought gold and silver over the last couple of years, you may want to call Warren. Yeah, you need to call Warren, actually, because even if you bought it from a big firm out there, you don't know if it's pure. And that is so important. You got to make sure it is pure throughout. and that it is real, because counterfeiting has gotten to such a degree that even the large firms don't really believe what they have in stock. And Warren has gone to banks because he has the special equipment that he purchased from NASA, and he's gone into banks and found fake gold coins and bars. 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So call Warren Mills, all right? 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Let's get back to the phone calls on this special 4th of July weekend of Wicked Bites Radio. My name is Scott Whitley. Let's go to Mary in Burlington.
4: Oh, good morning, Scott. I'll be quick. I have two for you.
24: Okay.
4: Both in Gloucester. Could take me 45 minutes, could take me hour and 45
24: yep.
4: minutes, depending on 128 North. The rustic recommendation is the Causeway in Gloucester. You have to time it right. You have to be early before the early birds, maybe about 3:30. They do have parking, very rustic. Go with your sand, your flip-flops, mm-hmm. and get the fisherman's platter or the
24: I can't even imagine. How big is their fisherman's platter?
4: Oh, my gosh. You and I could eat it and take it home.
24: And probably eat it three different times.
4: You know, yeah.
24: All their food at the Causeway in Gloucester is just, portion size is just stupid. I don't know. There's no better way to describe it. Even their bowl of clam chowder is just nuts. And of course, it's a BYOB. Nothing fancy,
4: right.
24: But it is a very popular spot year round. It's called the Causeway in Gloucester on
4: right.
24: Essex 78 Avenue.
4: 78 Essex Ave. Right.
24: Yes.
4: The other one, if you want to sit down and dine with atmosphere, that I go to is the Seaport Grill
24: mm-hmm.
4: in Gloucester. You can dine in, you can dine out. Again, phenomenal food. I don't cook fried food at home, so I go, my husband gets the fisherman's platter, I get the fried clams. Outstanding.
24: All right, the Seaport Grill. One of those places has been recommended quite a bit on this radio show, and I have not been up there to visit yet. So
4: I got to go.
24: I'll do it for the end of the summer, I promise. All right, Mary, thank you for your phone call.
4: All right, dear, bye.
24: All right, let's go to Katie next in Medway. Hey, Katie, welcome to Wicked Bites.
12: Hey. The Rosewood in Bellingham, Mass.
24: All right, tell me about the Rosewood.
12: All kinds of, it's been there for years. They have all types of fried seafood, clams, lobster rolls, great ice cream. You can get a lime Ricky.
24: Mm.
12: They have a little outdoor area for kids with the coin-operated rides that they used to have at the supermarket. It's a great family place. They employ high school kids all year during the summer. It's not open all year, so it's just a nice local quick place to go for, you feel like you're on the Cape.
24: All right, and it's called the Rosewood?
12: The Rosewood. It's in Bellingham, Mass, I think on Hartford Street.
24: All right, yeah. I've been there for years. I've heard about them. Somebody told me about them recently, and I was in the Bellingham
12: yeah.
24: area, and I couldn't
12: yeah.
24: remember the name of it. I'm pretty sure this is the place that they wanted me just to stop in and
12: yep.
24: check out what they're doing up there, especially since I've been doing a lot of ice creams and stuff up on our Facebook page. I just go to an ice cream stand, and sometimes I'll have 150,000 views. They'll just watch me talk
12: right.
24: about an ice cream for about 30 seconds, and they were saying, check out this place. And it is. It's called the Rosewood Restaurant, and again, it's in Bellingham,
12: yep.
24: so I'm going to have to get out there and check it out.
12: Yeah.
24: Yep.
12: Okay.
24: Perfect. All right, great. Thank you very much. I see that they have a pumpkin and a pumpkin Oreo shake or frap on Sundays that they have right now up on their menu. So it's never too early to get into pumpkin stuff, is it? Right? Seems like we're getting earlier and earlier. Let's go to Mike in Woburn. Hey, Mike, welcome.
14: Hey, I know I don't have much time here. I heard you talk about Newport, Rhode Island.
24: Mm-hmm.
14: I recommend the Brick Alley Pub. I don't know if you've ever heard of it or been there, but it's an old, it's a staple, and it's mm-hmm. right on Thames Street on downtown Newport, basically, by the waterfront. And, they have seafood, burgers. Everything's really good.
24: Yeah, I don't think I've been to that
14: ambience.
24: One. The it's called the Brick Alley Pub in Newport. What was the restaurant? I remember the building. I haven't been in Newport in probably about 6-7 years, and it was a restaurant. Maybe they closed, but they were like one of the oldest restaurants in America. I remember in like a red type of a house building in Newport. And it was one of the staples, and I was kind of surprised when they. when they closed down. I'm sure they've reopened that location, but yeah, there's so many great restaurants.
14: Yeah, I'm not familiar with that.
24: Yeah, there's just so many great restaurants.
14: The Brick Alley Pub is excellent. It's just like, if you feel like you're like in New Hampshire, the decor, like license plates on the walls, just good place to go, lunch, dinner. And also the Red Parrot is also excellent in Newport on Dame Street.
24: Yep, I've been to the Red Parrot. You know, we're in there. I think we were in there years ago. We did film a little segment on the Red Parrot in a couple of places where we were in Newport. I think next summer, we probably got to make our way back to do a whole new episode on Newport. There's just so many great spots. Thank you very much for your phone call. All right, we'll get back to more phone calls in a second. Big shout out to Lakosh's Bakery. They're celebrating 100 years in business. You know, America's celebrating 250. The restaurant show's celebrating 50. But Lakosh's in Medford, the Medford location, 100 years. So congratulations to Freddie and the family over there. I love the Medford location, period. I think that is the place to go. If you're looking for the best in pastries, you go to Lakosh's in Medford, all right? If you're looking for Italian catering, they do that as well there. They have all the catering orders. You just pick it up and bring it on home. If you're looking for great subs, like their steak tip sub, unreal, because they make their own bread, and that really sets it off. And their steak tips, they marinate it for like 48 to 72 hours. Lakosh's in Medford. Say hi to Freddie and congratulate them on celebrating 100 years. Also, a big shout-out to Lucia's in Winchester. It's owned by the Frattaroli family, and they opened up the Winchester location back in 1985. And Filippo, at that time, he had a restaurant, he still has it, in the north end of Boston called Lucia's on Hanover Street. And he wanted to bring out and show everybody north of Boston what they were doing in the north end, because at that time in the north end, there was only a handful of restaurants. So he did. And boy, it took off, and now it's just one of those premier restaurants north of Boston, Lucia's. The floor-to-ceiling windows, probably not open on a hot day like today, but maybe as the night wears on and it cools off a little bit, you'll feel that beautiful summer air that will flow through the restaurant, and the food is impeccable. And really, the atmosphere is why you go there as well. It's beautiful. Even look up. Even the ceilings are decorated. It's like dining in historic Italy. It's just beautiful, right? There's plenty of parking. There's meter spots out front. There's a couple municipal parking lots just steps away as well. Lucia's in Winchester, 5-13 Mount Vernon Street. Don't miss it, all right? It's one of the premier restaurants in that entire area. Great Italian restaurant. All right, let's get back to the phone calls. Let's go to Nahant next, and we'll talk with Donna. Donna, welcome to Wicked Bites Radio.
0: Good morning. How are you?
24: I'm doing fantastic. What's your favorite restaurant right now, Donna?
0: Nico's in East Boston.
24: All right, tell me about them.
0: Nico's, East Boston. Oh, they're great. They're the hamburger and meatballs are killer.
24: Mm.
0: And they have great staff. Phil, shout out to Phil. He's a phenomenal maitre d', and they have great drinks.
24: Mm-hmm. Well, that's always a key thing, right?
0: Yeah, absolutely.
24: Yeah.
0: Good cocktail.
24: I'm not familiar with Nico's. Is it a large restaurant?
0: No, it's right across the street from the fire station.
24: From the fire station, okay.
0: The downtown Hancock, yeah.
24: All right, so I'm going to have to check it out. And how are their prices over at Nico's?
0: Yeah, they're very reasonable because they're good portions.
24: Mm-hmm.
0: So you won't leave hungry for sure, always with a box.
24: Yeah, see, I love that too. I mean, because everybody's prices have gone so sky high lately. It's always great to have that leftover to say have another meal.
0: Yes, it is. You get 2-for-1 most of the time.
24: That's right. All right, so that's Nico's restaurant. And let's tell everybody where it's located again so folks go out and try it.
0: Right on Hancock Street, downtown East Boston.
24: Got it. Thank you, Donna.
0: Thank you.
24: Let's go to Chris in North Quincy next. Chris, welcome to Wicked Bites.
15: Hey, how you doing, buddy?
24: I'm doing excellent, Chris.
15: I've got a place, pretty cool topic, I guess. You know, I don't go out that much. But there's a place in North Quincy. It's an Italian restaurant. I love Italian.
24: Mm-hmm.
15: I've been getting chicken ziti broccoli for years now.
24: Yeah, that's my wife's favorite.
15: Yeah, it's two meals. It has a side salad. It's not, it's unbelievable.
24: Mm.
15: I usually I can't make it. I can make red sauce, but I don't know how to do what they do. But.
24: Mm-hmm.
15: And that's the only thing I get out of there. I mean, I try to get the buffalo chicken pizza, but I usually get that.
24: Yeah.
15: Uh, Yeah, that's in North Quincy. It's been there. It's changed names or whatever. Right next to the liquor store, you get your six pack or whatever.
24: Mm-hmm.
15: if you want next door.
24: Yep. All right. What's the name of the restaurant again?
15: I Love Italian.
24: I Love Italian. So it's simple.
15: Yeah, it's North Quincy. I don't know the ad. It's right across from this church.
24: Mm-hmm. Okay.
15: Lighthouse Falls.
24: Chris, thank you for your phone call. Let's go to North Andover next. We're going to talk with Rich. Rich, welcome to Wicked Bites.
1: Yeah, new favorite restaurant is Post 1917. I think you featured that on your show, but I missed it.
24: Yes.
1: And I was there recently. I've only been there once, but we hope to go back to celebrate. It's an expensive restaurant, so it's a celebration restaurant. But I thought it was a great place.
24: Yeah, it is a wonderful restaurant right there in the old post office Reading. And the whole stature of the building of the post office is really, truly special. I just love the whole layout and the feel of the restaurant.
1: It's very well decorated. Our waitress was great. I wish I knew her name. And the food was great as well. It's just very expensive.
24: Yeah,
1: it is. They go there all the time.
24: It is, but it's a great steakhouse, and he just opened up a second location in Lexington. I happened to stop in a couple of weeks ago, and at that point, I don't even think they had the sign out on the front of the restaurant. They were doing like a soft opening, but same menu, same quality. So folks in Lexington, they could go out to Post 1917 and just enjoy it, really get a great steak. I mean, that's what it's all about. And the atmosphere is just wonderful, just like the Reading location.
1: Absolutely.
24: Yeah, do they still...
1: It just beats out my...
24: They had this...
1: I was going to say, it just beats out my other favorite restaurant was at Bedford Village Inn in New Hampshire.
24: Oh, yeah, another great place, too. We haven't talked about the Bedford Village Inn in a while, but just the whole layout of their property with all the lodging and then, of course, the restaurants there. I remember I went there and I had their... I think it was their seared scallops several years ago. It was just absolutely fantastic in their restaurant. And, of course, if you stay overnight, a lot of the rooms have fireplaces. They're beautiful.
1: I've never gotten to do that, but the food is always good.
24: Yeah, I agree with you. All right, thank you for your phone call. The Bedford Village Inn. All right, we'll get back to more phone calls in just a second. You know, hey, if you're looking for something to do today, think about Goodnight Johnny's American Music Bar and Bistro in Burlington. They always have something going on over there. They have a lot of entertainment, and there's very rarely a cover, and it's Boston atmosphere, yeah, and neighborhood prices. And you don't have to pay for parking. That's what makes it so special. Wait till you see it, too, when you go in there. And they thought of everything when they built this place. So you could enjoy great music, you know, great food, great service, at a great value, and enjoy your conversation at the same time because of all the acoustical paneling that they put in to the floors and to the ceilings and to the walls. And you don't even know what they are. I mean, they just all blend in. It's just beautiful. Goodnight Johnny's. And they have a Sunday brunch that goes on as well. Goodnight Johnny's in Burlington. All right, let me take a quick break here. You'll listen to a special 4th of July weekend of Wicked Bites. My name is Scott Whitley.
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24: 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My name is Scott Whitley. It's a best of edition. 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They have one in Haverhill, downtown Haverhill, and the second location, which is larger, in downtown Nashua. 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
3: 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This is Wicked Bites, the juiciest food talk this side of the fence.
0: Welcome back. This is Wicked Bites Radio on this 4th of July weekend. My name is Scott Whitley. We're here till 12 noon today, and we're playing back some phone calls on this edition, the special edition of Wicked Bites Radio. We'll get back to more calls in just a quick second. Just a reminder, the restaurant show is here every Sunday, 10 to 12 noon on WRKO, and this is the only place that lets you be the food critic, and we do appreciate you calling in and let us know about some of your favorite restaurants, right? As promised, let's get back to the phone calls. Let's go to Lynn in Tewksbury. Lynn, welcome to Wicked Bites.
4: First time caller.
0: Oh, welcome.
4: Love your show.
0: Thank you.
4: And our local favorite restaurant is TJ Callahan's in Tewksbury.
0: Oh, I love TJ Callahan's. Yeah. It's a place where
4: great staff, great food.
0: And it's not all, I mean, everybody seems to be expensive. They're not all that expensive in comparison to everybody else.
4: No, they're very reasonable. Wonderful staff. They brought back the chicken croquettes, so that was fabulous.
0: Mm-hmm. Yeah.
4: It's a place we...
0: Is that your favorite item when you're over there?
4: Typically, when they have it, that's what we order. Mm-hmm.
0: Well, there is one item I want you to try the next time you're there. I think it's called TJ's Chicken. It's like two chicken breasts, and they put a little of a Sweet Baby Ray's barbecue on sauce and a little bit of crumbled bacon and Cheddar Jack cheese. It's excellent. It really is.
4: Sounds good.
0: Yeah. It's just a great spot. You could grab a beer or whatever at TJ Callahan's in Tewksbury.
4: Absolutely. Yeah. Right. Five-star dive bar.
0: Yes, exactly. I'm actually thinking about doing a whole episode on dive bars like this. Like,
4: oh, you should.
0: And TJ Callahan's would be one of the places that I would definitely feature on that program. I'll probably end up doing
4: absolutely.
0: It this fall. Yeah. All right. Lynn?
4: A cast of characters.
0: Yes. And it's a place you just feel right at home in as well.
4: Absolutely.
0: All right, yeah. Lynn, thank you very much for your phone call. TJ Callahan's, and they're located on Route 38 in Tewksbury. You'll probably see Dawn. She'll probably greet you at the bar. It is a five-star dive bar. You know, that's what they're noted for, you know, at TJ Callahan's. And you're not going to, you know, spend the bank. You're not going to spend all the money in your bank account when you go there, too. That's why a lot of regulars go there several times a month. And you need these places. They work hard. They got plenty of lunch and dinner specials as well. And I would recommend them as well. TJ Callahan's, Route 38 in Tewksbury. Let's go to Salem, New Hampshire next. We're going to talk with Pat. Pat, welcome to Wicked Bites.
5: Well, hello and welcome to you.
0: Thank you.
5: To today's beautiful weather.
0: Thank you. Thank you. Pat, what's your favorite restaurant?
5: Well, as much as I love trying new places and especially ethnic places, whenever I do not know where to go, T-Bones is the place to go because they have everything to choose from and it's always delicious. Service is great and it's easy to get to from where I am and there are a couple of nice locations to go to. So you're never disappointed with them.
0: No, they have that location on Route 28 next to you in Salem, New Hampshire. I've been there many times.
5: Yeah, that's a nice place. And then the one in Derry is also a little quieter. It's a little bigger, and the atmosphere is nice. But you just can't go wrong with T-Bones, with their signature salmon dishes and their steaks.
0: Yeah, and their steak tips are really – I had their steak tips. You don't get a lot of steak tips, if I recall, but they were really flavorful.
5: Well, I guess they're known for their steaks, but also for their seafood is good. I mean, and they have special daily specials, lunch and dinner, and

0: again, when you just don't know where you want to go and you just want to have a good, either a comfort food or something special, you can't beat it.
1: Yeah, and they have the bread too, right? They sell the bread.
0: The what?
1: Do they have bread? Do they pass out bread too? I'm not 100% sure on that, but I thought they did.
0: Yeah, a lot of places, as you say, don't give bread, but it's like a staple for most of us. It's like, especially if it's good bread.
1: Yes. Yeah, and theirs is good. I happen to like Longhorn's. Longhorn still does it. There's a few places that will do bread, but not. It seems like it's disappearing. It's just disappearing lately. Thanks, Pat, for your phone call.
0: Bye-bye.
1: All right, let's go to Cambridge and Michael next. Michael, welcome to Wicked Bites.
2: Hi, Scott. How are you?
1: Excellent, Michael.
2: I just want to give a vote for Supino's Italian Restaurant on Route 1 South in Danvers.
1: Okay. Tell me about Supino's.
2: Well, the first time I went there, I got pizza, and I just it was unbelievable. They have like a dedicated pizza-making place there. And but the second time I went, my friend bought me, my birthday, it's called Moe's Sausage, Pepper, and Onion.
1: Mm-hmm.
2: Or was eating. It's just unbelievable, Scott. And one more thing. The guy that served us was incredible. Mm-hmm. I wish I could remember his name. He seen how fast I drank a soda, and he came back with two of them.
1: I like,
2: I mean,
1: that.
2: Little things like that.
1: Yeah, because I do the same thing. I'll finish mine. I'm pretty quick, especially with my diet sodas. Supino's is... How would you describe it? It's not technically on Route 1, but you see it on Route 1. I think that is that Route 62? You could get right off of Route 1 to it.
2: Yeah.
1: And they're noted for their pizzas. I haven't been there probably in 10 years. I drive by it all the time.
2: Yeah, so that's my vote, Scott.
1: Of course, their prices are pretty good. They really are.
2: Yeah, they really are. Yep.
1: All right, Supino's in Danvers. Thank you, Michael, for your phone call.
2: Thank you, Scott.
1: You are welcome. All right, thank you for your phone call. All right, quick break here for the top of the hour news. We'll come back with the second hour of this special 4th of July weekend edition of Wicked Bites Radio. We're here till 12 noon. 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
3: More than 800,000 rockets filled the skies over Washington, D.C. for the 4th of July. This after some thunderstorms that forced thousands to take cover and put off the fireworks until later. At the National Mall, President Trump gave a nearly one-hour-long speech that ended with the fireworks display. The number of fireworks may have set a world record for the largest ever fireworks display. It wasn't the only record, though. Forecasters say Saturday was the hottest 4th of July ever in Washington, D.C., reaching 102 degrees. As a fireworks display in New York City set the Brooklyn Bridge on fire, more than 85,000 fireworks were set off over the East River last night, and one of the rockets apparently set fire to a platform on the bridge, starting a blaze that took about a half hour to get under control. At least 25 deaths are being blamed on the extreme heat that's been gripping half of the nation. More than 150 million Americans in the eastern U.S. were subjected to record-setting heat on the 4th of July. Heat alerts were issued from the Midwest to the Deep South and throughout the Northeast. In Tehran Saturday, massive crowds turned out for the official start of the funeral for Iran's late supreme leader, the Ayatollah Khamenei.
4: Iran is holding a six-day state funeral, with millions expected to gather at the city's Grand Mosque ahead of his burial on July 9th. Ceremonies are being held nearly 4 months after he was killed in a U.S.-Israeli strike on his compound in Tehran. Peace talks between the U.S. and Iran are set to resume after the funeral. I'm Lisa Carton.
3: Authorities in Arizona say several people have been shot in downtown Glendale. Police aren't saying much, but local news outlets say officers responded to reports of a shooting Saturday night at the city's Westgate Entertainment District. It's not clear how many people have been shot, though injuries appear to be non-life-threatening. Police believe those involved in the shooting may have known each other and are calling it an isolated incident. The suspects are still at large. I'm Scott Carr.
5: I'm Sherry Small, in with a quick check of the stories trending right now on WBC News Radio 1030. The 4th of July Boston Pops Fireworks Spectacular experienced a major glitch briefly. Just before 6:30 p.m., Mass State Police ordered the evacuation of the Esplanade because of a storm. Heavy rain swept through. 40 minutes later, people were able to return to their seats. And the 4th of July saw two shootings in Dorchester, police responding to 500 Blue Hill Avenue and 13 Faiston Street. Both victims transported to local hospitals with life-threatening injuries. A Massachusetts judge to help break barriers for women in the legal field. In 1979, Judge Raya Weikert Zobel became a judge for the U.S. District Court of Massachusetts, the first woman appointed to the federal bench here in Massachusetts and the first female federal judge in New England. She died at her home in Charlestown yesterday at the age of 94. I'm Sherry Small.
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13: Hey, it's Blazer. 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
1: Well, welcome back in. This is Scott Whitley, and this is Wicked Bites on this 4th of July weekend, July 5th to be exact, and I hope everybody's being safe out there and enjoying the great 4th of July and this hot weather that we've had. I thought we would cool things down on this Best of Edition and talk ice cream over the next hour. And we're going to do that with some phone calls. In addition to that, you know, on Saturday nights here, I do a program called Wicked Bites at Night. And that's a show that I get to spend some time with restaurateurs and event goers. And we talk about area events and area things that are going on. And right before their season opened, I did an interview with Whippin' Good Ice Cream Truck, which is up in the Lakes region. So we're going to play back that interview coming up in just a couple of minutes on today's program on this final hour of Wicked Bites Radio. And by the way, this is our 50th anniversary of the restaurant program. So that'll be coming up, but we'll talk a lot about ice cream this hour with some phone calls in just a second. Today's show is made possible by Richie's Slush. Premium Italian ice. It is so good on a hot day like today. 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You just pull right off of Route 16 and it's right there. 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You know, recently I had the opportunity to go in and visit Kaminsky's Fine Art Auctions and Appraisals on Elliott Street, which is Route 62 in Beverly. And I met Frank, the owner there. And wow, talk about a spectacular, unbelievable place. He's done some stuff with Martha Stewart at one time. You'll see some pictures of her and him together in his shop. But this is almost like a museum when you walk in there. All the antiques there, the fine artwork, the furniture collection there, jewelry that he has, even old liquor. He has auctions that happen at Kaminsky's all the time. But on Tuesdays, folks, on Tuesday, every single Tuesday, he offers free appraisals. And that goes on between 10 and 4 at Kaminsky's in Beverly. So if you have something hidden in your attic, right, you may have forgotten about, maybe something that you inherited, maybe it's just been sitting up there for like 20 or 30 years, it could be worth a lot of money. And you probably have no idea about it. You know, I found some stuff sitting in my basement, like an old artwork. It was an old, production cell from a cartoon of Daffy Duck. And I brought that in to be appraised. And I was surprised how much money that was worth. So if you're interested in, you know, checking out your basement and your attic and finding out what your objects are worth, you head over to Kaminsky's on Tuesdays. Free appraisals, all right? They're located at 117 Elliott Street, Route 62 in Beverly. 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All right, as promised, we're going to cool things down on this hot, and it has been hot, a 4th of July weekend. We're going to talk ice cream now, this hour of the restaurant program, and we'll kick things off by going to Philip in Haverhill. Philip, welcome to Wicked Bites Radio with Scott Whitley.
15: Good morning to you, sir. How about you?
1: I'm doing excellent because we're talking about one of my favorite things in the whole world, ice cream.
15: I know. How about the Spumoni ice cream?
1: I love a Spumoni ice cream. I haven't had one in years.
15: Yeah, they sell it across the street from Joe Fish at the Butch Boy Meat Market.
1: Do they? I'll have to check that out.
15: Individual servings.
1: Yeah, my mother used to get that. You know,
15: it's authentic Italian Spumoni ice cream.
1: Yeah, I'll have to check that out because it's been a long time. My mother used to get that all the time, especially around the holidays.
15: Individual servings. You can get individual servings over there.
1: Really? for that?
15: That's delicious.
1: All right, I'll have to check it out. So Butcher Boy Marketplace, that's located in North Andover, across the street from Joe Fish on Route 125.
15: That's it.
1: All right.
15: That's it. It's delicious.
1: I'll check it out. And I haven't had Spumoni ice cream. I think the last place I had that was like at Filippo's in the North End of Boston.
15: It's very difficult to get.
1: Yeah. Yep. It's not around. It really isn't. Got it. All right, Phil, thank you very much for your phone call.
15: All right, you're very welcome.
1: Have a
15: nice day. Thank you.
1: Have a great Sunday. Right. Let's go to Bill Ricca next. And we're going to go to Peabody next. So we'll talk with Bobby. Bobby, welcome.
16: Hey, how are you?
1: I'm doing excellent, Bobby.
16: So, real quick, Treadwell's in Peabody.
1: Mm-hmm.
16: The Gould family are complete awesome people to deal with.
1: Yeah, we used to have Treadwell's here in North Andover years ago, and now it's a Mad Maggie's. But I miss them.
16: And the commissary was in Danvers.
1: Oh, okay. Yep, they have great ice cream. Yeah. I miss Treadwell's. I really do. I always love their stuff. But every once in a while, when I'm in that area in Peabody, I'll stop in. To get their ice cream. You can't miss it. Seems like that's the main road for me to get into the Salem, New Hampshire, Mass.
16: Yeah, exactly. But Richardson's ice cream.
1: Mm-hmm. Yep.
16: Mr. Richardson. I never knew his first name because I call him Mr. Richardson.
1: Yep.
16: We went to a Sani Safe course together. He just happened to have been sitting next to me, and their ice cream is phenomenal. Their place is immaculate.
1: Yeah.
16: He sits next to me. He says, they're asking me these questions. I don't know anything about heat temperatures.
1: Mm-hmm.
16: So I gave him my piece. I gave, because we were taking a test. And I said, Mr. Richardson, how the heck would you even know this? And I passed my paper over to him, and he got a 99 score just like I did.
1: Oh, but heat and ice cream, they don't really go together, do they?
16: No, he had no idea. They were asking questions. All he said to me was, how the heck am I supposed to know this? I said, you're not.
1: Right, but boy...
16: I said, listen, I'm a Johnson & Weld graduate. If I don't get a good grade, you're not going to get a good grade.
1: Right.
16: And I passed my paper over, and we cheated. You know, we just cheated.
1: Yes. Well, there's nothing wrong with that. And Richardson's ice cream, I think, is fantastic, as well as Treadwell's. And Richardson's makes some just great flavors over there. That blueberry pie is my absolute favorite. Yeah.
16: They're fantastic.
1: Yeah.
16: They're fantastic. They do a good job.
1: They do.
16: They're clean. It's very clean.
1: Oh, and it's really amazing because those lines at Richardson's go all the way to the street, 114, on a warm summer day, and they get you in pretty quick. And they need that huge parking lot because it fills up pretty quick.
16: Yeah, but I know you don't live near here. I know what town you live in. But mm-hmm. even in the wintertime, there's lines.
1: Yes. Yep. I know.
16: It's insane.
1: Yep. But, you know, here in New England, we're tough. Even on a cold nor'easter day, I'm in the mood for a great ice cream. I don't know about you. Just cheers.
16: I don't know. I see people that they have to walk through the snow to get a nice coffee. So I get it.
1: Yep. All right, Bobby. Richardson's ice cream and Treadwell's, big thumbs up from you.
16: Have a great day.
1: You too.
16: Enjoyed the story.
1: Thank you very much for your phone call. Let's go to the South Shore next, and we're going to talk with James and Quincy. I'm actually going to be in there, I think, on Wednesday or Thursday of this week. Hey, James, welcome to Wicked Bites.
17: Hey, Scott. What's going on, bro?
1: I'm just enjoying the great ice cream talk right now, and I'm in the mood for a great cone.
17: One of the places I love is Frozen Freddy's, which is right down here in Quincy.
1: Tell me about Frozen Freddy's.
17: Well, they do a lot of their own. I mean, they make their own stuff, and they have a lot of, like, sugar-free and vegan ice cream if you want. If you're into that kind of thing. I mean, I'm a purist. I mean, I like, you know, Scott, mm-hmm. I swim 5 miles a day. That's why I can eat ice cream like I want.
1: Right. There's nothing wrong with that, right? If you're going to put in the work, you might as well enjoy a great ice cream.
17: That's right.
1: Right.
17: I mean, you know, it's a great shop, and it's a little kind of like, it's on Washington Street in Quincy, but it's off. I wouldn't call it really off the beaten path, but it's not on a main thoroughfare mm-hmm. like, you know, like Hancock Street and those areas. They've been there forever, and I don't know. It's just like, you know, you go there on a weekend night, and the line's out the door.
1: Yeah, I was just looking at their Facebook page, Frozen Freddy's, at 435 Washington Street in Quincy. They just posted a few minutes ago the new item. And I guess it's great for this time of year. It's the Shark Bite Sunday. And
17: it's
1: pretty cool.
17: Yeah, they do. I mean, they do a lot of, like, specialty kind of, like, stuff, too. You know, like, I mean, they have a pretty extensive, like, menu. It's just not cones, but they do, you know, they do, like, their sundaes and all that, you know, flavors and all that kind of stuff. I mean, it's really cool.
1: Yeah, well, I guess.
17: It's always been, like, a good local, you know, local place to go. I mean, and it's not far from where I live.
1: But, I guess. if I had another career path and ahead of me, I would love to open up an ice cream shop. It's just one of my favorite things, period.
17: I'm telling you, I'm sure your dad would appreciate that too.
1: Yes, yep. Although he'd want me to do the radio show for a long time.
17: Yeah, right. Because I know. I mean, I know the history.
1: Yep. All right, James. Thank you for your phone call. Frozen Freddy's in Quincy is your recommendation.
17: Thanks.
1: All right. Thank you for your phone call. All right, the Fox Den in Woburn. And by the way, we get back to more ice cream talk in just a second. The Fox Den in Woburn. That's where you're going to find Adam, Julie, and Ryan. I love this place. Boy, it's a European bistro charm when you walk in there. And they specialize in Portuguese cuisine with a little bit of Polish flair. From the pierogies that you can find available, not only in the restaurant that you can bring home and cook, but you'll find it a lot of like specialty farm stands that are going on right now. The Fox Den will have them available there to pick up. And they've been doing that for many, many years. Matter of fact, that's how their whole restaurant started, through those farm stands and their pierogies. And they are just so good. Their pierogi brand is called Wild Pierogies. But the restaurant itself is just a wow factor. I love their seafood paella. It is by far the best I have ever had. So if you're looking for a great European charm feel, go to Main Street at 482 Main Street in Woburn and check out the Fox Den restaurant. Say hi to Adam. He'll greet you at the door. Julie, I know she'll be behind the bar. She has very creative drinks over there. And Ryan, well, he'll come out of the kitchen every once in a while. He turns out some great dishes there as well. All right, the Fox Den in Woburn in Boston on the Freedom Trail is Filippo's restaurant, 283 Causeway Street. They're open 7 days a week for lunch and dinner, and it's always a great spot, either before or after an event at the Garden, by the way, to head over there at the TD Garden and just enjoy great Italian food, an atmosphere that is just unparalleled. And they have those floor-to-ceiling windows, and on nice days, I know the weather's been really hot, but on nice days, they got them open, so you feel like you're dining in Italy, because that's what it's all about. Just enjoying great food, great comfort. I love the Boston Garden. That's my favorite dish over there. The Boston Garden is veal cutlet with cured bacon on top and eggplant. A thin layer of eggplant, mozzarella, and tomato sauce over pasta. Another one that's really, really popular over there is the lasagna. It is so good. I had that one day. I normally go in there and get the Boston Garden. You know, when you go into a restaurant, you order the same thing because it's so good and it's hard to steer away from that. One time I went in there and I said, I'm not even going to look at the menu. Just get me something, you know, something you think I'm going to like. And I said, I know what you're going to love. And it's the lasagna. It was just really sensational. Yeah. I mean, really, really good. I had to apologize to my mother, you know, because my mother makes great lasagna. So does my sister. But this was just so, so good. Filippo's. And upstairs, they got a huge function room. They have function rooms that can accommodate from 20 to 235 people. Filippo's Restaurante, 283 Causeway Street in Boston's historic North End. All right, back to the phone calls we go. Let's go to TJ in Pelham. TJ, welcome to Wicked Bites.
18: Good morning, and how are you?
1: Excellent, TJ.
18: How can you be bad when you're talking about ice cream?
1: That's right. Even with a little bit of rain that's going through the area right now, I'm still in the mood for an ice cream. At least it won't melt as fast.
18: Exactly.
1: Yeah.
18: Well, I think so. So I want to tell you about a place that's just around the corner from our home in Hampstead, and I actually just drove by it on my way home, and I turned on the your show just about the same time. It's actually an unusual situation. It's a permanent food truck. Mm. It's on the lot of a business that they're refurbishing a building to open up a full convenience kind of store. But it's this awesome place called Josie's, J-O-S-I-E, apostrophe S, ice cream stand on 121. It's 219 Main Street in Hampstead.
1: Okay.
18: And they have many wonderful flavors. My particular favorite is the favorite of the owner, and it's coconut almond bar. It's like eating an almond joy bar in a cup with luscious cream around it. Just delicious. And very popular here. People, you know, heading north that are on 121 are stopping. There's always a ton of people around. But they have it set up again. It's a permanent food truck. It's bright red, picnic tables around with red umbrellas on it, always filled. There's always someone from the family serving up the ice cream. Josie is often there. The servings are ridiculously large, and the choices are wonderful. Delicious waffle cones. They also have some sideline food items, things like, you know, some small sandwiches and wraps. But the ice cream is what people talk about around here. If you go on the website, you'll see a picture of the awesome red food truck that's right there with all the colorful red umbrellas around it. It's a great spot. The sweetest people, prices are reasonable, and fortunes are huge. And I'm not getting paid to say this, Scott. So,
1: yeah, well.
18: I'm just a fan.
1: I mean, it sounds fantastic, and I just don't think you go wrong. Especially yeah. Stopping at it. I just like the way they have these food trucks and the way they're able to get out there and now make these permanent stands. And you know, they don't do a lot in those stands, but boy, they do them well when they do them.
18: Well, I'll tell you something. It's literally at the top of our street, like around the corner from the top of our street. So when you have grandchildren coming to visit you often, and an ice cream stand is at the top of Mimi and Poppy Street, that's really cool.
1: Yeah. So, yep. Yeah. That's not bad at all, right? Yeah. That way you'll make sure they'll visit you, right? Well, I had the grandkids over two nights ago. Three boys, 4, 3, and almost 2. You know, and they were running around the house looking for ice cream. We didn't want to load them up with sugar. We wait to give them the sugar before we send them home. And then they can
18: that's
1: run
18: exactly
1: around.
18: What but, you do?
1: Yes.
18: The but, beauty about grandchildren, you can fill them up and then send them home. That's exactly
1: isn't
18: right.
1: Isn't that a great way to get back?
18: Yes,
1: I agree. It makes you feel good inside. Then you know your kids are going to get what they have coming to them, right?
18: I have that conversation with peers all the time. Yes. They love the grandchildren, but they don't. You know, they go home most of the time. So that's
1: the best part. Yep.
18: I'm hoping that anybody listening coming up around, you know, into the area on 120. 121 is, as you know, pretty popular road if you're heading north. And it seems like a lot of people are stopping here, so it's a great spot. And I thought this is my chance to let you know about it.
1: All right, great. I'm glad you called in. And again, they're on Main Street in Hampstead is where you'll find them.
18: 219 Main Street, Route 121. Yes.
1: Got it. Josie's Ice Cream. Again, look for that red food truck. And, of course, got all those umbrellas. You can sit out and enjoy some great ice cream today. All right, TJ, thank you for your phone call. Let's jump down to Sterling next, and we're going to talk with Lee. Lee, welcome to Wicked Bites.
19: Hello.
1: Good morning.
19: How are you?
1: I just excellent. I mean, the problem is I got to decide. I want an ice cream today. Where I'm going to go? There's so many great places to recommend.
19: Give a shout out to Rhoda Springs on Chase Hill Road in Sterling. Many flavors of homemade ice cream. Apple pie, one of my favorites. Maine blueberry. There's pistachio is second to none. I love a pistachio hot fudge sundae there.
1: Mm. You know, I was just thinking, a caller, or actually somebody posted up about Rhoda Springs up on our Facebook a little while ago. And I know it's been recommended in the past, but I couldn't remember where. And now that you're calling in about it, I kind of remember a story. Now, I've never been there, but about 10 years ago, I was invited to the Ice Cream Association convention that they had, or get-together. It was their winter meeting, basically. And I'm telling you, when I arrived there, it was minus like 3 degrees outside. And we were talking ice cream. And I believe the person sitting next to me was from Rhoda Springs ice cream stand, because they were talking about, you know, the farm and all that as well. And the ice cream. So I'm going to have to go out and visit them, because they've had a lot of great reviews in the past. They do more than just ice cream there, right?
19: They do. They do have food there, and they have cows right in the pasture, right beside the ice cream stand. It's a nice place to stop. It's worth the trip out.
1: Mm. All right, so I will definitely go out there and check them out. Lee, thank you for your phone call.
19: You're welcome.
1: All right, thank you. That's Rhoda Springs homemade ice cream out in Sterling, and that is a very popular spot. All right, we got more phone calls. We'll play back coming up on the other side of the news break. Plus, we're going to take a look at a food truck that's an ice cream truck. I did an interview on my Saturday night show here a couple of weeks ago, really before the season got started. Whipping Good Ice Cream Truck up in the Lakes region. And Rennie's going to join me, and we'll play back that interview coming up in just a few moments. So this whole hour, we're just cooling things down, talking ice cream on the program. Before we take the break here at the bottom of the hour, I got to tell you about a couple of things. First of all, the Greek Festival, that is coming up on July 11th and 12th. That's next weekend. I hope you can make it there. And it is just really a fun event. The Greek Ipswich Festival is just fantastic. It's Hellenic Center. That's where you're going to find it. There's plenty of parking there. There's music all day long. Fun activities for the kids, too. Their schedule you can find up on their Facebook page. That's probably the best way to do it, because they update that quite a bit. You could also check it out on their website as well. GreekFestivalIpswich.com. 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And it is just a phenomenal event. It really is. The grounds of Hellenic Center is just perfect to host this event, and there's so much great food there as well. So that's all coming up next weekend on the 11th and 12th of July at the Hellenic Center, the Greek Festival in Ipswich. All right, make sure you check them on out and enjoy it. And their pastries that they have there, they have lamb, they have gyros, they have wraps. So much great food there at the Greek Festival. I know you're going to love it. They've been doing it for so many years now, and it's one of the premier events. You'll just have a great time to bring the kids and the grandkids to this event and just enjoy the day or the 2 days. And there's free parking right there, which really separates it and makes it special. Hey, I got to tell you about a place I discovered recently. And this is a place I'm going to bring our television cameras to shortly and show everybody out there because it's so special. It's like a little slice of heaven I found in Sandown, New Hampshire at Cervino Vineyards on Route 121A in Sandown, New Hampshire. Cervino Vineyards, all right? Let me tell you about it. First of all, it started about 25 years ago. And Amy's father, Amy runs the vineyard right now. Her father, Amy, started it off as a retirement job. Yeah, as a retirement job. And it just has grown. 80 acres in this beautiful, picturesque New England hardwood forest. You're going to find this perfect ground. It's a perfect summer backdrop. It comes complete with pond, picnic areas. And it's a place that you could take a nice little walk and a stroll through the vineyards. You could watch them at work and ready for preparing the wines. Unbelievable spot for weddings. There was wedding rehearsals going on when I was there. But I think what is really sensational is their bistro. And dining out on their patio with the flowers and the trees and the vineyard and the llama. They even have llamas there. Yeah, that you could see. But the bistro itself is just a spot that you really need to take in and see. And I told the story last week on the restaurant program. As I was walking out, these two ladies were walking in, and they see the bistro for the first time. And their first words were the same impression I had. Wow, this is beautiful. Yeah, and you could just sit back, enjoy a flight of wine if you like to do that, or just enjoy some great food in the bistro. Then you get a charcuterie board if you like to do that. Or get a flatbread and just relax. 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And it's a little slice of heaven. And just enjoy, full service patio dining at their bistro. And their menu actually will change as the season goes on. So will their wine. Their wines are really, really special. And you can even do like private wine tasting. I saw that going on underneath one of the gazebos when I was there as well. All right. Cervino Vineyards in Sandown, New Hampshire. I recommend that you go out and you visit it and check it out this summer. All right. All right. Let me take a quick break here. We'll come back and we'll talk more about ice cream on this special 4th of July weekend edition of Wicked Bites Radio.
5: 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A reprieve from the heat begins today, but not after the heat wave took its toll.
20: Through the worst of the heat wave, Boston EMS had their hands full. Between Wednesday and Friday, they responded to over 1,300 incidents, a roughly 14% increase compared to normal. Dozens of those calls were directly attributed to the heat. Fortunately, though, we've turned the corner temperature-wise. This week's highs will mainly be in the 70s.
5: WBC's Jared Brosnan. Today's high in the city, 80 degrees. The Cambridge Health Alliance Birth Center is set to reopen tomorrow after being completely renovated. It closed 6 years ago in March of 2020 in response to the COVID pandemic. The 4th of July Boston Pops Fireworks Spectacular experienced a brief glitch just before 6:30 p.m. The Esplanade had to be evacuated because of a storm. 40 minutes later, people were able to return. I'm Sherry Small.
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24: Just before midnight on Saturday, February 19th, 2005, Danielle Imbeau and her friend Richard Petrone left a crowded Philadelphia bar. 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
24: 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The FBI called it murder for hire.
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28: 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The other one was wrong place, wrong time.
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24: 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Allegations were made, and lines were drawn.
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1: And welcome back to this special 4th of July weekend edition of Wicked Bites Radio. My name is Scott Whitley, and of course, the restaurant show is celebrating 50 years now, thanks to yourself, your folks that call in each and every Sunday. And we're playing back some phone calls till 1 o'clock today. We got some more coming up in just a second. This hour, because it's been so hot out there, I've devoted it all to ice cream. And we'll get back to more phone calls in just a couple of seconds. And then I'll play back a phone call I did on my Wicked Bites at Night show here on WRKO, Saturday nights from 5 to 6. A couple of weeks ago, really before the season got started, I did an interview with a food truck. It's an ice cream truck up in the Lakes region. So that's all still to come this hour on Wicked Bites Radio. 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And a day like today, you do need a Richie Slush, don't you? Hey, the Loft Restaurant in North Andover. I hope you get an opportunity to go visit Jim Dietz over there at the Loft Restaurant. You know, this is one of my favorite places, and I really love the atmosphere at the Loft Restaurant. There's two floors of dining. And the building itself was built back about 175 years ago. So talk about history, right? So if America's celebrating 250, The building itself at the loft is about 170 years old, maybe a little bit more. And at one time, it was a very, very popular writing academy in North Andover. And from there, it became a woodworking shop. I think they produced boats there at one point. And back in the late 70s, it transformed itself into a rustic New England restaurant. And that's what the Loft Restaurant on Route 125 is in North Andover. And they're open 7 days a week for lunch and dinner. I love their clam chowder. It's sensational. But you go in there and get great burgers. And, of course, their baby back ribs, another one of my favorites there. They got this adult grilled cheese. You got to check out. It's a grilled cheese like I've never had before. And I don't think it does itself justice on the menu when you see it, because you don't quite know what it is. But there's like brisket in it. And it's almost like you dip it in. Like an au jus that you dip in. And it's just excellent. The Loft Restaurant, Route 125 in North Andover. And again, there's two floors of dining. And downstairs is all that post-beam structure. So that's where you probably find me. That's more the lounge area. And on Friday nights, they have entertainment at the Loft Restaurant. All right, so check them on out. And say hi to Jim Dietz at the Loft in North Andover. All right, let's get right back to the phone calls. Ice cream stands the topic. And let's go to Nancy in Norwell.
2: Hi, good morning. Happy Sunday to you. It's a great day to get some ice cream. Why not get it any day?
1: Anyhow,
2: JG's in Salem makes homemade ice cream. They're on Route 28 in Salem, New Hampshire.
1: Yeah, and they're famous for their Bethuen location, right? They got the Bethuen location that has the rides there as well.
2: There's other places. I can name another one up in Salem, New Hampshire, too. Let's give kudos to other people doing business, making homemade ice cream. If the line's too long at JG's, there's Feinstein's on Route 28 near Barnes & Noble.
1: All right, tell me about Feinstein's. Several years ago, it's right next to that Barnes & Noble on that strip the plaza is right behind the diner, Mary Ann's Diner.
2: Right.
1: Yeah.
2: Right.
1: And tell me about
2: their
1: ice cream. What makes them so special?
2: Oh, the portions, the sizes of the ice cream cones, it's just really good ice cream. It's very good, and service is great, and people are good, and it's quick, easy location. Parking's available. It's just a great location. Read a book.
1: Yes.
2: Get an ice cream.
1: I don't think there's anything wrong with that, right, Nancy?
2: No, a great way to spend a lazy day Sunday.
1: Yeah, I agree with you. All right, so that's JG's Ice Cream. They have a location in Methuen on Route 28. Feinstein's, also on 28, just a little further north. Side of the road, going northbound on 28. Mm-hmm. And, of course, JG's Ice Cream, which has the location in Methuen as well with all the rides. All right,
2: I've got one more.
1: Three. Okay, all right.
2: There's one on, I think it's Main Street, I'm not sure, in Salem, New Hampshire. It's near the firehouse. It's near, Salem, New Hampshire firehouse station right next door, and there's a little ice cream place there, too.
1: I've been to that ice cream stand. I know exactly what you're talking about. Let me yell to my wife, Carol. Carol, the ice cream stand in Methuen next to the fire station that we've gone to. We haven't gone to it in probably a couple of years.
2: This is Salem, New Hampshire.
1: New Hampshire, right next to the fire station. Well, we'll figure it out.
2: Yeah, it's on Main Street, I think. It's near a laundry mat next door to the firehouse.
1: If you keep going down, you get to Route 28. So I know exactly where it is. I just can't think of the name of it.
2: It'll
1: come to us. We'll announce it. Nancy, thank you for your phone call. Enjoy the Sunday.
2: Okay, have a great day.
1: You too. Bye-bye. Let's go to Arlington, Elizabeth next. Elizabeth, welcome to Wicked Bites.
3: Hi, thanks so much. I have something a little different for you. Mm-hmm. For those folks who maybe want to eat ice cream in the privacy of their own home or crazy times of day when the ice cream stands aren't open, my favorite ice cream right now is at Trader Joe's. It is from Italy. It's pistachio gelato. It's a combination in a square box, pistachio gelato, and a sweet cream gelato that has a fancy Italian name, something like, I don't really remember, angel cream or something like that. Mm-hmm. And it is a large box. It is delicious. I'm sure you've spoken about a restaurant that makes its own gelato, right?
1: Yes, Lucia's in Winchester. I really love gelato because it just has, just a burst of flavor, if you ask
3: and
1: me.
3: And it's so smooth.
1: Yes.
3: It's so smooth.
1: Yep.
3: And it doesn't taste, it's not heavy, but it's not light like sherbet. And someone talked me into it when I was there. Because I thought, wow, this is a lot of ice cream to bring home. But, oh my gosh, it's really delicious and it's worth people knowing about. And that's what I wanted to share. Where I go for my favorite ice cream these days.
1: Trader Joe's is the place to go out and get some great ice cream. And there's nothing wrong with that. Where are you from?
3: That's right.
1: Yep. All right.
3: But pistachio gelato, that's the one.
1: That sounds fantastic, too. And I'm willing to go out and try it for you. How's that?
3: Terrific.
1: Yeah, I'll go taste test it.
3: Okay.
1: All right. Thanks very much for your phone call, Elizabeth. Let's go to Mary next. And Mary is calling us from Burlington. Mary, welcome to Wicked Bites Radio on this Sunday morning. As soon as I get your line up. Welcome to Wicked Bites.
4: Holy cow, Scott. How are you?
1: I am doing excellent, Mary.
4: I saw you live I don't know where you were, but it was with a ice cream cone. It must have been a very hot day.
1: Yes.
4: You were trying to save it.
1: I did save it. The funny thing about it is I was wearing this shirt that had a lot of colors on it. And the ice cream that hit my chest, basically, that's how I saved it. It left it kind of like a stain, but mm-hmm. when it dried up, you couldn't even tell it was there.
4: It blended right in.
1: It blended in perfectly. So whatever I'm going out to eat now, I'm going to wear a shirt that will match the food or the drinks that I'm having. So if I'm a slob, you're never going to know.
4: There you go. All right. So I said Holy Cow because I would like to recommend Holy Cow ice cream in Burlington, mm-hmm. which is located on 3rd Avenue, that's where Wegmans is. And it is fantastic. I don't think I heard anybody recommend it yet.
1: No.
4: My husband, who is a pistachio lover, orders the pistachio baklava. And it has actually pistachio bits in it with roasted toffee bits and phyllo dough, if you can imagine. Mm-hmm. And it's delicious. My favorite, being of Italian descent, is the Holy Cannoli.
1: Yes, I could do that right now, too.
4: So it's got chocolate cannoli bark, and it's got cannoli chips. It is very different and excellent if you are a cannoli lover. It's mm-hmm. wonderful.
1: Yep. Again, you can't go wrong with a cannoli.
4: Nope.
1: Yeah, I was at the north end of Boston last Sunday night. I think we went after the radio show, I think we did. Or maybe it was last Saturday. And it was a beautiful day in the city of Boston. And, of course, you got to stop in at either Mike's or Martin Pastry to grab a cannoli. So I got to imagine you put those in an ice cream. It's the best of both worlds, right?
4: Oh, it really is. And they also have a few vegan options as well. It's rather new, at least rather new here in Burlington. I mean, they have other locations, but not close to here. So I think people should give it a try.
1: Okay, definitely. All right, Holy Cow in Burlington. All right, got it. Thank you, Mary.
4: Bye-bye.
1: Bye-bye. All right, let's jump over to Angela in Haverhill. Welcome to Wicked Bites.
6: Hi, how are you?
1: I'm doing fantastic. You got a great ice cream stand that I need to go out and try today?
6: Well, it's called Brewster's Ice Cream, and it's in Haverhill. I don't know if nobody ever talks about it, but it's really good ice cream.
1: Yes, that's. We drove by it the other day. My wife and I were talking about it, and we're like, oh, it's gone. It's gone because I think a Subway opened up, but they're right next to the Subway. It just seemed like it took away a lot of the view of the ice cream stand. I haven't tried it yet, though.
6: It's very good ice cream, and it is homemade.
1: Mm-hmm.
6: So my favorite is the pistachio, but they always they probably have about 15 flavors, and they make like two special flavors, like every week or two, and those are usually pretty good too. And my husband's a basic person, and he usually goes for vanilla or chocolate. Mm-hmm. Maybe once in a while he'll have cookies and cream, but it's really good. And they make their own cones too, but you got to ask for them.
1: Okay, all right. So they make their own waffle cones. That must smell incredible though when they're making those.
6: Sometimes you can you can smell them. They smell so good.
1: I always wanted to open up my own ice cream place, and I wanted to make my own waffle cones because just the smell of them when they're, you know, when they're getting ready to to put on that coat, they just smell beautiful. I mean, there's no way to describe it. They just how great they are. But Brewster's Real Ice Cream, they're located at 124 Main Street in Haverhill. Is that still Route 125? I believe they're
6: it's sort of near the Haverhill Library, sort of across the street from it. But one of the other things is too, they have a reward program.
1: Okay.
6: So you give them your phone number, and after so many points, you get like $5 off or whatever, and it's pretty good. Right. And the ice cream is delicious.
1: All right, Brewster's Real Ice Cream in Haverhill. Ed, thank you very much for your phone call. Great recommendation.
6: Yeah, no problem. Take care.
1: You know, another place I would recommend is Prisco's Market and Deli in Bridgewater. They have their own creamery there, and I love their creamery. It's fantastic. I discovered it maybe about 3 years ago, and that's before I got to meet Steve and his wife, Nancy, at Prisco's on Route 18 in Bridgewater. And I went back recently, and I had the Fat Elvis. That's my favorite. Because I get it on a waffle cone, and you got to get a great ice cream on a waffle cone, right? Because that's a great vessel for it. And the Fat Elvis is something that Elvis would be really happy just to put on a few pounds with. It's a vanilla-based, actually, it's a banana-based ice cream. And there's also peanut butter and pound cake mixed in, and it just absolutely works. But that's what you're going to find at Prisco's Creamery on Route 18 in Bridgewater. And they also have ice cream with fried dough. Yeah, so you feel like it's a fairground, right? Yeah, that's what it, you get a big fried dough with ice cream on top of it, if you like to do that. And in the back, that's where you're going to find Prisco's Market and Deli. And there's miniature golf back there. There's batting cages, so it's a great place to take the kids, right, and the grandkids. They have wood-fired pizza and Nana's world-famous homemade meatballs. Yeah, it's so good. They're made from scratch, and they simmer there for hours. And their own homemade tomato sauce. And you could get it in a bowl or get the way I got it, right? In a sandwich, right? They use a piano dosi bread and it's massive sub with that melted provolone on top. There's nothing like it, all right? It's Prisco's Market and Deli on Route 18 in Bridgewater. Say hi to Steve and his wife Nancy for us at Prisco's in Bridgewater. And you'll love it. And definitely check out the Fat Elvis. It's so, so good. All right, let me take a quick break here. We're going to come back, and as promised, I'm going to play back that interview I did with the folks over at an ice cream food truck in the Lakes region. All right, you're listening to a special 4th of July weekend edition of Wicked Bites Radio. My name is Scott Vick.
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0: Stop settling for just a sports bar. You deserve the next level. Welcome to The Vig, where game night meets a five-star upgrade. Think buttery wagyu, game-changing cocktails, and an atmosphere that's sexy. And don't forget about our weekend brunch. The Vig on Main Street in Woburn. This is how you watch the game.

0: we decided to remake ourselves and kind of do it as a seasonal business. And we are on the entrance road to the Buttuckaway, mm-hmm. which is a fabulous location. Mm-hmm. So we moved the truck initially to our property simply to because it was easier. But then it was so popular there because of the traffic to the Buttuckaway and all the people that live on the lake in the summer that we decided to just keep it there. So the truck kind of just stays there in its little mountain home, and we do lakeside ice cream service all through the summer.
1: Ah, oh, what a great job. Now, you mentioned Dole Whip, and I've heard of it, and I'm sure a lot of people know about it that's listening to the radio show tonight, but I'm not exactly sure 100% what it is. Describe what Dole Whip is.
0: So Dole Whip is one of the most amazing, intense, fruit-flavored ice delights that you will ever find. It's non-dairy, it's gluten-free, it's vegan, and those all combine with these intense fruit flavors in 10 different flavors for an amazing treat. And it's super nice because anybody who wants to go out with ice cream, if you have anybody who has gluten allergies or dairy allergies, you can still bring them along and everybody can still have a treat.
1: I'm going to have to check those out. So I'm sure they're like loaded with flavor, right?
0: Oh my goodness. There's 10 different flavors. Some of the favorites are orange, lemon, lime. The peach this past year is unbelievable. Wow. We also do strawberry and raspberry. There's watermelon. There's so many good flavors.
1: So would it be more of like, let's say as far as a flavor burst, like ice cream is like a smooth, creamy, flavorful ice cream, and then you have like a gelato, which is a little bit more flavor as well. Is it a mix between the two of those, the flavor of that Dole Whip?
0: So that Dole Whip is super intense, like you're eating a frozen piece of that fruit, but it's creamy like ice cream.
1: Oh, okay. I'm going to have to check it out. And you have a whole bunch of different flavors of it. I know you do a Dole Whip float as well, so you could really, really experience it that way.
0: Yeah, so the way that we do the Dole Whip, so at all of our soft serve flavors are available all the time. We have about 30 of them that we do on a regular basis.
1: Wow.
0: Yeah, so super fun to do all the different flavors of ice cream. But also the Dole Whip, we always do pineapple, and then we have an additional flavor every week. All of those are posted on our Facebook page at Whippin' Good. You can find us on Facebook. And we will post not only the Dole flavors that we're doing that week, but we typically do specialty Sundays with whatever the flavor is. So, like when we're doing lemon Dole Whip, we do a lemon meringue pie Sunday. It's amazing. Mm. Lime Dole Whip, I usually do the chocolate-covered key lime pie, and that is also amazing.
1: Wow, it sounds fantastic. And, of course, we're talking to Rennie of Whippin' Good Ice Cream Truck. And now that the weather, we're just a week out from the unofficial start of the summer. And I can't wait. And everybody wants a great ice cream. And that's what you have for them. And you have so much that not only for the kids, but forget the kids for now. The adults. Do you have a favorite ice cream right now? I mean, there's so many different flavors. For me, I love a great, cookie dough, that's always been one of my favorite, or butter pecan is another one of my favorites.
0: Yeah, so we've got about 20 sundaes that we do. They're specialty sundaes, but the real star is our ice cream nachos. So they are these homemade we have homemade waffle chips that we make every single week, sometimes every day, depending on how busy we are, and they are the most crisp, crunchy, sweet, delightful chip you've ever had that we serve with whatever kind of ice cream you want. Typically, people do vanilla, chocolate, a twist of the two, or one of the Dole Whips. And then you can top it with whatever topping you want. We include one topping, and then you get a sauce on the side so that you can dip the chip into the ice cream and then dip it in the sauce.
1: Amazing. Yeah, I could imagine. That's just fantastic. You could share it with the table, but I wouldn't.
0: Children share it. Usually the parents are like, get your own.
1: Yeah, that's right. I'm not good at sharing. Now describe your food truck.
0: It's a big white truck. You can't miss it. We're right on the entrance to the Buttuckaway State Park, which is where a lot of our business comes from. There's nothing better than taking a long hike And after you're hot and sweaty, coming and hitting the ice cream truck and

0: get the nice frozen treat. So on the entrance road right in Raymond, New Hampshire, you'll find our ice cream truck about a mile and a half in on the right-hand side.
1: All right. So it's easy to get to. And since you're out there, and I'm sure there's a lot of people walking their dogs, I bet you have something for the pups in our lives too, right?
0: We do. We serve pup cups all the time. They're just vanilla ice cream with a little bit of peanut butter sauce, and then they have a nice little dog treat inside as well.
1: Wow. Absolutely fantastic. All right, Rainey, tell everybody where they could find you and your hours so they could visit you over at the Whippin' Good Ice Cream Truck.
0: So we are open Thursday through Sunday from 2 to 9 every weekend during the summer. And then we are at 21 Mountain Road, and that's in Raymond, New Hampshire.
1: All right, don't miss it. We got summer coming up unofficially starting next weekend. So next Friday, right? Next Friday will probably be starting to get really busy for you all summer long. The warm weather is going to be coming in, and so is some great ice cream. Randy, thank you very much for joining us on Wicked Bites at Night, and good luck this summer.
0: Thanks so much. Can't wait to see you, Scott.
1: Well, that's going to do it for today's program. Hope you're enjoying the long 4th of July weekend, this hot 4th of July weekend. Staying cool with Ice Cream Talk. We'll be back next Sunday at 10 a.m. taking your phone calls, and of course back here Wicked Bites at Night, Saturday nights from 5 to 6, and a television show Saturday mornings at 8:30 and Sunday nights at 10 p.m. on NESN, New England Sports Network. All right, have a great rest of the weekend, everybody, and stay safe and enjoy all the sweltering heat. Bye-bye.
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6: I'm Sherry Small, in with a quick check of the stories trending right now on WBC News Radio 1030. The 4th of July, Boston Pops Fireworks Spectacular experienced a major glitch briefly. Just before 6:30 p.m., Mass State Police ordered the evacuation of the Esplanade because of a storm. Heavy rain swept through. 40 minutes later, people were able to return to their seats. And the 4th of July saw two shootings in Dorchester, police responding to 500 Blue Hill Avenue and 13 Faiston Street. Both victims transported to local hospitals with life-threatening injuries. A Massachusetts judge to help break barriers for women in the legal field. In 1979, Judge Raya Weikert Zobel became a judge for the U.S. District Court of Massachusetts, the first woman appointed to the federal bench here in Massachusetts and the first female federal judge in New England. She died at her home in Charlestown yesterday at the age of 94. I'm Sherry Small.
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30: Here's something pretty disturbing I discovered while researching this podcast. This is what it actually says on the Los Angeles Police Department website. The site states that the Adult Missing Persons Unit investigates 3,200 cases a month, and 70% of those missing people are found or returned voluntarily within 2 or 3 days. It goes on to explain, and I quote here, "Since being a missing person is not a crime, police are given a very limited role while conducting these types of investigations." At the bottom of the webpage, it gets more disturbing. There's a section titled, "What if they never returned?" And here's the official police advice. In such situations, you may want to enlist the services of a private investigator to assist in your search. If you can't afford a PI, the police elaborate, quote, "Another option would be to contact the Salvation Army, which has a missing persons locator program." There is not a single sentence on the LAPD website that would lead a loved one of a missing person to have any faith that the police would properly investigate it. What the LAPD is basically saying is, if someone you love goes missing, don't overreact. They'll probably turn up, unless they don't, in which case you should get someone besides the police to look into it. All this is my way of saying, if the police took missing persons cases as seriously as they do, say, bank robberies, I wouldn't have had to do this podcast in the first place and end up chasing a violent criminal halfway around the country. I'm Neil Strauss, and you can hear the full story of To Live and Die in L.A.
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19: Ooh. And when you do call today, you're also going to get that free book. It's called The User's Guide to Calcium and Magnesium. And folks, this book is packed with vital information about why your calcium needs change with age. Calcium's role in cardiovascular health, osteoporosis, diabetes, depression, fatigue. It's all in this very informative book.
33: And don't forget, Chris, I'm going to give away an extra free bottle of my CalMax formula to the first 100 callers, so it's really important for your listeners to pick up the phone and take advantage of that.
19: Well, thank you for doing that, Dr. Pincus. 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Folks, this just keeps getting better and better. 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And remember, you have absolutely nothing to lose because you can try CalMax absolutely risk-free. So that number to call is 1-800-823-8392. I'll give it to you again. It's 1-800-823-8392. Well, if you're just joining us, I've got Dr. Michael Pincus on the phone today, and he's telling us about stress and how important it is to ensure that you've got the proper nutrients in your system, specifically calcium and magnesium. and how much of an impact that has on our overall health. So I guess one of the things that people should really be aware of is, because this isn't an instant thing that triggers you to say, oh, I'm sick, but, you know, instead happens gradually over time, it's very possible that people might not even be aware that there is a deficiency of calcium and magnesium in their body.
33: Well, that's the thing, is that deficiencies are not like, you know, a water main breaking where you have a real noticeable thing. Deficiencies
19: right.
33: are little drips, little leaks here and there. And so what we have is a cumulative effect where a person starts to go downhill just a little bit at a time.
19: Yeah.
33: To the point where they don't realize how bad they've actually gotten before it's too late.
19: Hmm. Dr. Pincus, you had mentioned insomnia. We talked about that a little bit. What about back pain?
33: Calcium, magnesium is excellent for back pain because the calcium goes into the muscles.
19: Mm-hmm.
33: The magnesium actually helps the transmitters in the nerve. And when you take this CalMax formula, many times it will calm your back pain.
19: Wow.
33: I know I a couple years ago, I herniated a disc in my back.
19: Mm-hmm.
33: And I was trying everything, and I took out the CalMax formula. And I drank it, and I couldn't believe the difference. Within about a half hour, I was functional again.
19: Hmm.
33: Now, it wasn't completely gone, but I drank it over a 10-day period,
19: yeah.
33: and it completely alleviated the problem.
19: Now, what about heart disease?
33: Well, heart disease is something you have to watch out for, both dietarily and going down the genetic line.
19: Yeah.
33: And if anyone has any history of heart disease, or you've even had bypass surgery, you should be on this CalMax formula. And I can't say that without enough emphasis, because it's something that will completely give you a new lease on life.
19: Isn't that amazing? We had talked about arthritis. What about joint pain?
33: Well, the arthritic joints really respond to this. And I recently gave a can of this to a lady who was suffering from fibromyalgia, where she was having pain in just about every joint in her body.
19: Mm-hmm.
33: It could be in her knee, it could be in her neck, it could be in her elbow. And I gave it to her 1 week, and I saw her the next week, and I swear, Chris, I did not recognize her.
19: Really?
33: Just as a lady that was 64 years old, and the first time I saw her, she looked like she was 84 years old, and the week later, she was bright, she had a beautiful smile, her eyes were gleaming, and I honestly had to ask my wife who this lady was, and sure enough, she was the one who took a week of the formula, the CalMax formula, and she said she got a really good week of sleep for the first time in years.
19: Wow.
33: And that her pain was much better, and she ordered 3 more cans for me.
19: Wow.
33: She was giving it out to her friends.
19: That's amazing.
33: And when I use this with the professional athletes, I'm a doctor for the U.S. Olympic team, and I had a number of athletes using this before their events so they could sleep well, and they'd wake up and their muscles were in real relaxed shape.
19: Wow. You really wouldn't think that such a small component of your normal diet can make such a profound impact over the way that you feel.
33: Well, see, what's happened, Chris, is that in the last 50 years, the American diet has greatly changed, and the nutrition has greatly changed.
19: Mm-hmm.
33: And add to that the medications. Many people are on blood pressure medications or anti-anxiety drugs or heart medications, and many of these things also block the absorption of calcium and magnesium in the system.
19: Wow.
33: So the very drugs that are treating the conditions that your body is experiencing, because it's deficient in calcium magnesium, it's also blocking further absorption.
19: Isn't that something?
33: So it's really a rat race out
19: yeah,
33: there.
19: Yeah, it sounds like it's a vicious circle.
33: It sure is. And we're, you know, what are you going to do? So my formula is, try the things that are simple first.
19: Yeah.
33: You have nothing to lose. This is not going to hurt you, put it that way.
19: Yeah.
33: You have nothing to lose.
19: All right, folks, again, if you want to get a free book about calcium and magnesium and try Dr. Pincus's CalMax formula, there is a special toll-free number to call. 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
19: 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I'll give it to you again. 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If you just tuned in, we're talking with Dr. Michael Pincus about stress and the negative effects that everyday stress has on your body, whether it's job stress, financial stress, family stress, any form of stress takes a serious physical toll on your body. And Dr. Pincus, you were talking about how your CalMax formula can help us in this battle against stress. And I guess this is something everyone should be aware of, whether you're 24 or 94.
0: Well, I've used it for many, many years as a younger person, and now as I'm aging as well, I use this, and it definitely helps me sleep better.
19: Mm-hmm.
0: It helps control the stress of the workaday world, and many people will just be amazed how this actually works.
1: Because our formula has a chemical reaction that occurs before you actually ingest it.
19: Mm-hmm.
1: CalMax is pre-dissolved. It doesn't get lodged in your system. And so what happens is that when people drink the CalMax, it's like an infusion into your body. It's like, whoa, it's like decompressing. And so people who are in pain, they take the CalMax, the calcium magnesium gets into the muscles and it starts to relax it.
19: Dr. Pincus, you talked earlier about how stress affects your energy, and I'd like you to elaborate a little bit more on that subject, if you would. I mean, does stress really affect our energy levels?
1: Good question. Because energy is like the biggest thing right now, like people, chronic fatigue syndrome, PMS, and fibromyalgia, like wiping people out. And that's the key to low energy, is a lot of it's caused by pain, feeling old, your joints don't move well. This kind of wipes you out. It drains your energy. And then you get tired and you go to sleep. Guess what? You don't sleep. Now, I'm telling you, like, common scenarios due to a lack of calcium and magnesium in your system. When you have the CalMax, and the first thing that happens, you take it 20 minutes before you go to bed,
19: mm-hmm.
1: you get a good night's sleep. And you wake up feeling refreshed and your energy comes back.
19: Is CalMax safe? I mean, you're telling us how powerful CalMax is, and I'm just wondering if you can ever take too much or if it's safe to take if you're already on any supplements or medications.
1: CalMax has never, ever been shown to interact poorly with any medication. Okay, it's 100% natural, it's safe. And, you know, our formula doesn't contain sugar, which is in a lot of calcium products, wheat, soy, gluten, lactose, or anything that people are trying to avoid. CalMax doesn't have any of that. But you see, the point is that if you're a person who's a diabetic, you're on high blood pressure, you've had bypass surgery, guess what? You are deficient. You are deficient in the calcium and magnesium.
19: Dr. Pincus, unfortunately, we're about out of time. Any parting thoughts? I mean, who can really benefit from this?
0: Well, I wish we had more time because this product, I'll tell you, if you're over the age of 35,
19: mm-hmm.
0: you should definitely be taking the CalMax formula just daily on a preventative basis.
19: Yeah.
0: But if you're someone who's more of a senior citizen, or if you're someone who can't sleep well, or you're experiencing a lot of muscle cramps, a lot of aching in your body, this is an absolute. It's so simple, but it controls most every function in your whole body.
1: 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It's something that I urge you to try because CalMax can help you.
19: Well, Dr. Pincus, I think that's great advice, and I want to thank you again for taking time out of your busy schedule to be with us today.
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21: From WBZ News Radio in Boston, this is New England Weekend. Each week right here, we come together, we talk about all the topics important to you and the place where you live. Thanks again for tuning in this week. I'm Nicole Davis. Well, first and foremost, happy 4th of July weekend to you. And on the show this week, we're talking about history, both personal and regional. If you want to get a little more in tune with your family's past, all you have to do is go to Newbury Street in Boston. That's where American Ancestors has its Family Heritage Experience. This is an immersive museum where people of all ages can get introduced to genealogy. This summer, military families are getting special access, all thanks to the Blue Star Museums program. Jennifer Zanoli, the manager of the experience, is here on the show this week. We'll talk about their program. We'll talk about the centuries of work they've done in the genealogy space and resources they have, too, for anybody who wants to dive into that research. After that, we're diving even deeper into local history with Derek Strahan. His personal passion for local history has resonated with a lot of people online, as he is now the man behind two very popular accounts on Facebook and Instagram. We will talk with Derek about his process, how he's able to pull together all this content that's got people talking, why it's important to document how our neighborhoods are changing, and what it's been like to take a personal hobby and turn it into something that so many of us enjoy. Now that school's out for summer, it is prime time for families to plan vacations or just jump in the car and go see what's out there. Here in New England, we have so many options when it comes to museums, cultural sites, and historic areas. Getting to each and every one, though, can add up quickly, especially when money is tight. Military families, though, are getting some help from Blue Star Families and the National Endowment for the Arts to go out there and enjoy these sites all over the country. This summer, American Ancestors says in the heart of Boston's Back Bay, its family heritage experience is now on the list of those Blue Star Museums for military families. Not only do those families get to enjoy it for free, but they have a lot of resources specifically for military families to start researching their history. Let's find out more about what they have to offer with Jennifer Zanoli. She is the manager of the Family Heritage Experience at American Ancestors. Jennifer, before we dive more into the experience, let's actually talk about American Ancestors, because you over there in Boston have been around for quite some time.
7: Yeah, American Ancestors helps people connect to their family history and their heritage and their culture. So we've been around since 1845, so celebrating our 181th year. Mm-hmm. And we've been around kind of connecting and researching people's family history during that time period. And it's a really rewarding work in terms of connecting people with their family history and legacy and heritage. And I feel like every day here, people are discovering new things about their family history. And that's really exciting.
21: Yeah, it really is. And with the internet and all the different services you can use, I mean, you can really dive into this stuff pretty easily. But it's nice to have you all right there to help out in case you get stuck or go down the wrong rabbit hole. And, you know, suddenly you're like, wait a minute, am I even doing this right? What's going on here?
7: Yeah, I find that genealogy is one of those things that sometimes keeps people up at night, both with excitement as well as sometimes trying to piece all together the pieces of their family history. And mm-hmm. So sometimes having somebody that you can bounce ideas around in terms of, does this make sense? Does this timeline make sense? Does my unique name, is it really as unique as I think it is? Which unfortunately, most likely it isn't. Mm-hmm. It's really helpful to kind of have another person that can help you and assist you. And there's so many different types of records that you can use in genealogy that it's hard to be an expert on all of them yourself. Yeah. So having a team that you can rely on to kind of ask those expert questions is really useful. Mm. And then the other thing that I always tell people to keep in mind is that while the internet makes things certainly much, much easier, not everything's available online. There's repositories around the world, and obviously we have one here in Boston that's pretty incredible. And when you come to our building to do research, all of the books that you see on our two floors of library are books that haven't been digitized, either by us or anyone else in the world. Wow. So there's lots to still discover in person.
21: I'd say so. And of course, if you come from maybe an underserved community, maybe you have a past that has not been recorded. Like, I know you have your 10 Million Names project, which is really incredible to me. All the work you're doing to identify enslaved men and women and children. And also maybe you have a family member who passed in the Holocaust. I know you work with Jewish families as well. That is not always as cut and dry to try to find your roots that way.
7: Yeah, absolutely. So I think both of those projects, the 10 Million Names Project, as well as our collaboration with the Weiner Jewish Heritage Center, are great examples of something that we all believe here at American Ancestors, which is that every family has a story worth telling and worth preserving. And so it's just a question of how do we conduct research? Those records do exist. Sometimes it's not as easy to find, but there are ways of conducting research. And so we try to make those resources available to people as much as we can, as well as give people guidance on ways that they can conduct those types of research.
21: Mm-hmm. And a good way you're doing that is through the Family Heritage Experience. This is relatively recent. You launched this last year. Tell me a little bit about how this is different from the work you're doing overall at American Ancestors.
7: Yeah, we know that people are interested in learning about their family history, but they're oftentimes a little intimidated to get started or don't know where to start. And so the Family Heritage Experience, which opened last year, was meant and designed to give people a place to start to ask those questions. So we help people think about what types of resources are available, depending on what question you might have. We also show artifacts from our collection that help illustrate how families have told their stories over the generations. We also do temporary exhibitions about a variety of different topics related to genealogy. Right now, we have a temporary exhibition about patriots of color that served during the American Revolutionary War that we have on display, and it highlights both the patriots as well as their descendants. Mm-hmm. And it's just a really great way for people to start to think about and explore their family history and figure out what questions they have that they want to start exploring.
8: Yeah. Have you found that people are showing up? Have they started to really get that interest going?
7: Yeah, I will say, I think one of my favorite things is when we see people leave the exhibition and then they're all of a sudden calling a family member on the phone to ask questions that they have. So whether that's a parent or a grandparent or a cousin, they're like, you know, I remember this family story. What else can I, you know, am I remembering it correctly? Or, you know, where was grandma from? You know, it's so amazing to kind of see people leave and then start to try to figure out those questions immediately after. The other thing that's really rewarding is to see families come throughout the experience and see what, you know, see grandchildren and grandparents sharing information and kind of having some of those conversations that I know for a lot of us, we had wished we asked at the time period, but this is really a good vehicle for those conversations to start happening.
8: Well, the big news that we're talking about today is that you all are getting a huge boost when it comes to military families. The Family Heritage Experience has been named a participating institution in the Blue Star Museums program. So what exactly is this program and why does it matter that you're a part of this?
7: Yeah, the Blue Star Museum program is a nationwide program that provides free admission to active duty military personnel and their families at museums and cultural institutions across the country during the summer months. Okay. I'm really excited that we are participating this year in this incredible program. The newest statistic is that 70% of new recruits have a family member that served in the military. That is a lot of family history of service. Yeah. And so this is kind of American ancestors' way of recognizing our service members today, but also recognizing the generations of service these families have given to our country.
8: And it's not just people who live around here either. Like if you are coming to town from out of town, maybe you live around here and you happen to have a family member who's in the military or connected to the military outside of New England, everybody is welcome to come and take part in this.
7: Absolutely. So American Ancestors, we have records from across the country. We have partners with different databases that are include international records as well. Mm-hmm. So this is really an opportunity not for people that are just in Boston or New England, but really people from around the country and around the world to come in and find out information about their family history. And I think that's a really fantastic opportunity. And it is especially fantastic for our military families that are sometimes spending the months together and trying to find things that they can do together.
8: Well, and the kids are out of school. It's summertime.
7: Yes.
8: So I don't have kids myself, but from all the kids in my life, I know that you need something to do with the kids. Is this a kid-friendly thing, maybe an older kid thing? What do you say?
7: Yeah, I will say we have our youngest member here at American Ancestors is 12. And I just talked to a gentleman this past weekend who is 7, who is considering becoming a member. Aww. So it definitely is something that younger kids might have interest in. And again, I think what's really wonderful about the Family Heritage Experience is it is an opportunity for families to kind of come together and start to have some of those conversations. So I would say that we're family friendly. We have scavenger hunts. There's interactives that people can have fun with. So it really is good for all ages.
8: What would you say to somebody who is listening to this and wants to get the, I suppose, get the tools together to start looking into their family history? Maybe they're not exactly sure where to start. And of course, going to see you is a great place to start. But what would you recommend that they do to get involved in this, not hobby? I don't think I consider genealogy a hobby, but, you know, something to be interested in.
7: Yeah, I would say that genealogy or being interested in your family history really starts with curiosity. And then it starts with figuring out what you already know about your family and then eventually working backwards. So, and that can be starting with yourself, starting with a parent or a grandparent, or for somebody that can go and trace their generations further back. It's really identifying what you want to learn, who you want to learn it about, and then seeing what types of resources are available. And that's something that American Ancestors can help with.
8: Well, let's talk about how people can get connected with you. So again, this is the Blue Star Museums program that we're talking about today. Tell me who is eligible here and how long this is running for and how people who are connected to these military families can get involved.
7: Blue Star Museum, anyone that is an active duty member or their family can come and visit the Family Heritage Experience for free from now until Labor Day. And what you would do is you would just show your military ID at the front desk to receive that free admission. And then within the exhibition, there are staff that can help answer questions that you have related to your family history and how to best get started.
8: Okay, and if maybe you are somebody listening who is not in the Boston area, can't make it over to Newbury Street, but you want to start learning, what are your options online?
7: Oh, we have some wonderful options online. So at AmericanAncestors.com, there are over 500 databases that you can search through to find family members and the connections to you. We also offer over 250 public programs a year. Most of them are virtual that can get you familiar with different types of record types, different types of ways of conducting research. There's also information up that connects you to different history and cultural references that can be great resources as part of your research.
8: Wonderful. Okay, so the website here is AmericanAncestors.org. If you want to go to the Family Heritage Experience, it's FHE.AmericanAncestors.org, but you can get there from the main website, correct?
7: Yes, you can. So, yeah, we are lucky to be within the American Ancestors building at 97 Newbury Street in Boston. And because of our relationship with the American Ancestors, we have lots of resources for people to be able to explore, both physically at the Family Heritage Experience as well as online.
8: Beautiful. And social media, you can connect to there as well, right?
7: That's correct. Yeah, we have a variety of different social medias, including a YouTube channel that's full of educational resources, Facebook, Instagram, TikTok. You'll be able to find us.
8: Well, Jennifer Zanoli from the Family Heritage Experience over at American Ancestors. Really cool stuff that you're offering up here for families. Thank you so much for the time.
7: Thank you so much. I appreciate it, Nicole.
8: Social media certainly has its problems, of course, but one of the big benefits if you're a history buff is the sheer amount of content out there. Platforms like Facebook, Instagram, YouTube, Reddit, all these accounts and groups and feeds and videos and everything else, it's all the content you could ever possibly need to go down a rabbit hole and learn about whatever you want while naturally verifying it later. A lot of that history content is being created by people like you and I, who have a niche, a special love for preserving stories. We talk about our pastimes, how our neighborhoods change over time. Derek Strahan is one of those creators. You might recognize his content. He is the man behind Lost New England and Gravestones of New England. And for years, he's been diligently comparing and researching, posting and editing content from all over New England. I wanted to talk with him and learn a bit more about why he does it, how he gets it done, how he's got the time. So Derek is here on the show with us now, and Derek, it's really great to have you. So how did you get started with all of this? Why go online with all this work?
9: Yeah, absolutely. So that's kind of how it started for me. It was growing up in New England, being surrounded by history, and really kind of from, you know, I was kind of a history geek from a young age. And I used to, when I was in elementary school, I would always check out the town history book from like the 1960s. And I remember in sixth grade, my friend and I, we had to do a history project for, it was like a final project thing in, you know, at the end of sixth grade. And so we did a town history thing. So we took that old history book and we drove around, or we rode in his dad's car as we drove around town in like 1998 or something with his camcorder, and we would record the picture of in the book, and then record the present day scene to show how it's changed over time. And so I've always really liked that kind of sense of figuring out what did the past look like, what did these places that are so familiar to us, how did those look to previous generations? And so that really got me into this idea of doing like then and now type comparisons. So I think it was in 2013 I started the website Lost New England by looking for old photos of, I was living in Springfield at the time, and looking for old photos of Springfield, and then trying to figure out where were those photos taken, what does the scene look like nowadays, and so I'd go there and take a picture of it now, and then do a short write-up of what changed, why did it change, what buildings were there, what's there now, and all that sort of stuff. So it's continued from there, and it's really grown, and it's been great to connect with so many other people who love local history and who love New England and all that.
8: Yeah. Do they send you photos to do the comparisons with? How do you get your content? I'm assuming you're not just driving around every other day around Massachusetts taking photos of places.
9: So I do take all the now pictures myself.
8: Wow.
9: Okay. But I've accumulated over the course of, now like 13 years or so, a pretty large, library of photos that I've taken. And then I take my old photos usually from museum or library collections that are in the public domain, sometimes from old postcards or from old books. So anytime I'm out traveling somewhere, I'll try to take a few pictures. I'll plan accordingly and get some photos of either old buildings or old historic sites or things like that.
8: And then where do you find the older photos? Do you work with historical societies? How does that all work?
9: Yeah, so it's a lot of mainly libraries and historical societies. Like the Library of Congress is a wonderful resource, especially the Detroit Publishing Company collection. They were a postcard company back in early 1900s. And you can find their postcards all the time if you go to like antique stores or whatever. But the actual original glass negatives were donated to the Library of Congress after the company closed. And they're absolutely beautiful images, extremely sharp, high resolution. You can really zoom in and read all the signs and everything. And so that was the collection that I first started working with. Then I got into the New York Public Library has a huge collection of stereoscopes. So those side-by-side images that were originally meant for like a 3D look, those usually date to like the 1860s, 1870s. So earlier than many of the other postcards that you'll find. So great way of looking at places that there aren't really many other images that still survive.
8: When it comes to AI, I think about this sometimes when you see a lot of these accounts on Instagram and TikTok and whatever, and they almost enhance these photos to the point of, well, wait a minute, what am I looking at here? Is this really the photo? Is this, just AI? How are you running into that in your work, and how are you trying to avoid that?
9: So I don't use any kind of, AI cleaning up or colorizer or anything. I present the photos the way that I find them.
8: Okay.
9: Because I feel like that's an important part of having an accurate historical record. So if there are scratches on the negative or chips or whatever, I just leave it as is, because I'd rather that than invent something to put in there that might not be accurate. And the same goes for like colorization. I know there's a lot, it's very popular in a lot of other accounts where they will colorize the old photos. And a lot of times that also, not only does it add in details with the color that we don't know for sure what color they were, but a lot of times it also changes, like there'll be new buildings that'll just pop up in the background that'll be completely AI hallucinated. So I don't use any of that. I'll take the, the old photos, and if I need to adjust the contrast or the lighting just to make things more visible, I'll do that. But I don't do anything that adds in new details that weren't already there.
8: When it comes to getting followers, I guess, is that a priority to you, or is this more just like a labor of love? You said you've been doing this 13 years now. So I'm sure the followers are nice to have and all the connections that you make, but this really just seems to be like a pet project of just your own joy, I guess.
9: Yeah, I definitely started it for fun, and it was 2013. So that was before a lot of the, you know, really big kind of social media type stuff started to take off. So I started out with a blog because everyone was blogging back in 2013.
8: Oh, yeah.
9: And it was mainly just for my own enjoyment, but I was able to make some great connections pretty early on. There's a group in Springfield, the Springfield Preservation Trust, that does walking tours every month. And someone from the organization found me and had me lead a walking tour. And then that led to me being more involved. Eventually, I was on the board of directors and the president of the organization.
8: Wow.
9: And so it was a really great way of getting to know people who, you know, have been studying local history for decades and really make those great connections. Mm-hmm. So I've made a lot of good in-person friendships through all of that. But then also, especially once I started getting into when I started my Facebook page and then an Instagram page for Lost New England, being able to connect with a lot of other people. My Facebook page for a long time, I would, you know, have maybe 5,000 or 6,000 followers, which was a decent amount. But then in 2022, I think it was, I posted a picture of the Ropes Mansion in Salem, then and now of that. That's the one that from Hocus

0: to time certain posts. Like yesterday was a Bunker Hill day, and so I posted a photo from the top of the Bunker Hill Monument back in the 1860s, and then showing the same view of Charlestown and Boston nowadays. And back last year, when it was the 250th of Lexington and Concord, I went to Concord and was there at North Bridge for the celebrations and everything, and I got a bunch of photos, and then compared those to like the Doolittle drawings that were done shortly after the battles, like the famous scene from the burying ground in the town center showing the redcoats marching through town. Mm-hmm. So I climbed up to the top of the burial hill and took the same photo from the same perspective nowadays.
1: Let's talk then about your other historical venture. You are into gravestones. Again, something we have a lot of around here. We've got a lot of cemeteries dating back centuries. Where did that side of things come in? Where did you develop that love for cemeteries and old gravestones?
0: So for that, it started when I was doing some genealogy research. I think it was during COVID because couldn't really do much except go to cemeteries because everyone's already 6 feet away.
1: Right.
0: But I was trying to find the oldest gravestone of any of my New England ancestors. And I found one in Windsor, Connecticut from 1655 for, I think, my ninth great-grandparents.
1: Wow.
0: And that's one of the oldest gravestones anywhere. Like, it's older than anything in Boston.
1: Wow.
0: Windsor has some of the oldest stones in the whole country. And so that got me then looking into this gravestone and when was it made? What's its history? And I found out that according to family tradition, it was made by my eighth great grandfather, who was the son-in-law of these two people. Matthew Griswold, and he is the earliest known gravestone carver in North America, or at least in the English colonies in North America.
1: Hmm.
0: And so that then got me reading more about him and more about other gravestone carvers. And again, the same sort of idea of like trying to solve a mystery and trying to figure out things. One of the things that I really enjoy is trying to figure out which carver made a particular gravestone. Because in the same way with paintings, where you can, you know, if you go to enough art museums, you can spot a Monet or a Picasso without even having to read the placard.
1: Mm.
0: And with gravestones, it's the same thing because each carver had their own style.
1: Mm-hmm.
0: And so it's been really interesting to try to do that detective work of figuring out, looking at the lettering, looking at the design elements, was this made by this particular carver or someone else? So I really enjoyed that. And so I started an Instagram account as a side project, Gravestones of New England. And that really took off as well. There were a lot of other fellow history nerds who like gravestones. And so that's been great to connect with that community as well, in addition to the broader kind of local history content.
1: Mm.
0: So I have a Facebook page for that as well. And then I also recently started a TikTok. After years of saying, I'm never going to get a TikTok, I finally I'll give it a try. So back in the fall, I started a TikTok for my gravestones account, and it's done pretty well. And I think what people seem to enjoy the most is when I post gravestones of that have the cause of death on them.
1: Yeah.
0: That was a common thing back in the 1700s where, it'll say, so-and-so died of the mortal throat distemper or something like that. And, a lot, sometimes very archaic terminology like that.
1: Sure.
0: But other times it'll be like, freak accidents, like someone was killed by falling clock weights in the meeting house.
1: No.
0: So they're really kind of, odd, unusual causes of death. So I've been doing a series, I'm up to 21 parts now, of taking the 10 at a time of these gravestones and highlighting different causes of death. And I've really enjoyed that and trying to, find more of those types of gravestones and cemeteries.
1: All right. So where can people, are you looking for people to submit photos at this point? How can people who might be hearing this and be a fellow history buff want to contribute or help you out? What can they do to do that?
0: Certainly, I'm always interested in, new tips as far as, neat local history stories that I didn't know about that I can, feature. Or if, what I've done in some cases, if there's a building that's an endangered structure that is, either potentially being torn down or something, I'll try to highlight that. So if there are particular buildings

0: 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A message brought to you by the National Highway Traffic Safety Administration, Project Yellow Light, and the Ad Council.
1: Some people bring joy wherever they go, some whenever they go.
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6: Sometimes I get really overwhelmed when I think about, like, 10 years from now I'll be 30. 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
11: Welcome back. It is Verdict with Senator Ted Cruz, Ben Ferguson with you as well. And if you're joining us on radio stations around the country, we're so glad to have you with us. And also a reminder, we do this show as a podcast 3 days a week. So download Verdict with Ted Cruz wherever you get your podcast. Senator, I want to spend a moment and talk about how there are two ways that we can go as a country moving forward. We can either continue to be proud of this country, continue to grow, continue to learn, by the way, from mistakes that we've made to become an even better country than we are right now, or we can take the other road. And that other road actually seems to be pretty darn clear. It is the Democratic model to be ashamed of this country and to fundamentally want to destroy it from within. We are witnessing and watching candidates across the country running and winning on this platform. That is obviously very, very concerning. I want to get your reaction to where we are now, 250 years in.
12: Well, I want to do something that may surprise you. I want to speak directly to Democrats. Now, I recognize there are probably not a ton of Democrats that are listeners to this podcast. I hope there's some. And actually, when I talk to young people, when I talk to college kids, when I talk to high school kids, I encourage them, wherever you are in the political spectrum, try to listen to both sides and pick a podcast or two on the left, a podcast or two on the right. Obviously, I suggest this one on the right is one to listen to, but assess. So, and by the way, there are also a ton of reporters that listen to this podcast. It's one of the interesting and really powerful things this pod does is we drive news. So there are a ton of reporters and almost all reporters are politically left. So if you're left of center, if you're a Democrat, I want to give a message to you on our nation's 250th birthday. Do not let the Democrat Party be conquered and colonized by socialists and communists. And I say that with all sincerity. Listen, I disagree with Democrats. I disagree with Democrats on a lot of issues. I spent 14 years in the Senate battling. Now, by the way, I don't treat my Democrat colleagues with contempt. I don't treat them meanly. I don't insult them personally. Where we find common ground, we work together. Where we disagree, I try to engage on substance.

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5: From WBZ News Radio in Boston, this is New England Weekend. Each week right here, we come together, we talk about all the topics important to you and the place where you live. Thanks again for tuning in this week. I'm Nicole Davis. Well, first and foremost, happy 4th of July weekend to you. And on the show this week, we're talking about history, both personal and regional. If you want to get a little more in tune with your family's past, all you have to do is go to Newbury Street in Boston. That's where American Ancestors has its Family Heritage Experience. This is an immersive museum where people of all ages can get introduced to genealogy. This summer, military families are getting special access, all thanks to the Blue Star Museums program. Jennifer Zanoli, the manager of the experience, is here on the show this week. We'll talk about their program. We'll talk about the centuries of work they've done in the genealogy space and resources they have, too, for anybody who wants to dive into that research. After that, we're diving even deeper into local history with Derek Strahan. His personal passion for local history has resonated with a lot of people online, as he is now the man behind two very popular accounts on Facebook and Instagram. We will talk with Derek about his process, how he's able to pull together all this content that's got people talking, why it's important to document how our neighborhoods are changing, and what it's been like to take a personal hobby and turn it into something that so many of us enjoy. Now that school's out for summer, it is prime time for families to plan vacations or just jump in the car and go see what's out there. Here in New England, we have so many options when it comes to museums, cultural sites, and historic areas. Getting to each and every one, though, can add up quickly, especially when money is tight. Military families, though, are getting some help from Blue Star Families and the National Endowment for the Arts to go out there and enjoy these sites all over the country. This summer, American Ancestors says in the heart of Boston's Back Bay, its Family Heritage Experience is now on the list of those Blue Star Museums for military families. Not only do those families get to enjoy it for free, but they have a lot of resources specifically for military families to start researching their history. Let's find out more about what they have to offer with Jennifer Zanoli. She is the manager of the Family Heritage Experience at American Ancestors. Jennifer, before we dive more into the experience, let's actually talk about American Ancestors, because you over there in Boston have been around for quite some time.
6: Yeah, American Ancestors helps people connect to their family history and their heritage and their culture. So we've been around since 1845, so celebrating our 181th year. Mm-hmm. And we've been around kind of connecting and researching people's family history during that time period. And it's a really rewarding work in terms of connecting people with their family history and legacy and heritage. And I feel like every day here, people are discovering new things about their family history. And that's really exciting.
5: Yeah, it really is. And with the internet and all the different services you can use, I mean, you can really dive into this stuff pretty easily. But it's nice to have you all right there to help out in case you get stuck or go down the wrong rabbit hole. And, you know, suddenly you're like, wait a minute, am I even doing this right? What's going on here?
6: Yeah, I find that genealogy is one of those things that sometimes keeps people up at night, both with excitement as well as sometimes trying to piece all together the pieces of their family history. And so sometimes having somebody that you can bounce ideas around in terms of, does this make sense? Does this timeline make sense? Does my unique name, is it really as unique as I think it is? Which unfortunately, most likely it isn't. It's really helpful to kind of have another person that can help you and assist you. And there's so many different types of records that you can use in genealogy that it's hard to be an expert on all of them yourself. Yeah. So having a team that you can rely on to kind of ask those expert questions is really useful. And then the other thing that I always tell people to keep in mind is that while the internet makes things certainly much, much easier, not everything's available online. There's repositories around the world. And obviously, we have one here in Boston that's pretty incredible. And when you come to our building to do research, all of the books that you see on our two floors of library are books that haven't been digitized, either by us or anyone else in the world. Wow. So there's lots to still discover in person.
5: I'd say so. And of course, if you come from maybe an underserved community, maybe you have a past that has not been recorded. Like, I know you have your 10 Million Names project, which is really incredible to me. All the work you're doing to identify enslaved men and women and children. And also maybe you have a family member who passed in the Holocaust. I know you work with Jewish families as well. That is not always as cut and dry to try to find your roots that way.
6: Yeah, absolutely. So I think both of those projects, the 10 Million Names Project, as well as our collaboration with the Weiner Jewish Heritage Center, are great examples of something that we all believe here at American Ancestors, which is that every family has a story worth telling and worth preserving. And so it's just a question of how do we conduct research? Those records do exist. Sometimes it's not as easy to find, but there are ways of conducting research. And so we try to make those resources available to people as much as we can, as well as give people guidance on ways that they can conduct those types of research.
5: Mm-hmm. And a good way you're doing that is through the Family Heritage Experience. This is relatively recent. You launched this last year. Tell me a little bit about how this is different from the work you're doing overall at American Ancestors.
6: Yeah, we know that people are interested in learning about their family history, but they're oftentimes a little intimidated to get started or don't know where to start. And so the Family Heritage Experience, which opened last year, was meant and designed to give people a place to start to ask those questions. So we help people think about what types of resources are available, depending on what question you might have. We also show artifacts from our collection that help illustrate how families have told their stories over the generations. We also do temporary exhibitions about a variety of different topics related to genealogy. Right now, we have a temporary exhibition about patriots of color that served during the American Revolutionary War that we have on display, and it highlights both the patriots as well as their descendants. And it's just a really great way for people to start to think about and explore their family history and figure out what questions they have that they want to start exploring.
5: Yeah. Have you found that people are showing up? Have they started to really get that interest going?
6: Yeah, I will say, I think one of my favorite things is when we see people leave the exhibition and then they're all of a sudden calling a family member on the phone to ask questions that they have. So whether that's a parent or a grandparent or a cousin, they're like, you know, I remember this family story. What else can I, you know, am I remembering it correctly? Or, you know, where was grandma from? You know, it's so amazing to kind of see people leave and then start to try to figure out those questions immediately after. The other thing that's really rewarding is to see families come throughout the experience and see what, you know, see grandchildren and grandparents sharing information and kind of having some of those conversations that I know for a lot of us, we had wished we asked at the time period, but this is really a good vehicle for those conversations to start happening.
5: Well, the big news that we're talking about today is that you all are getting a huge boost when it comes to military families. The Family Heritage Experience has been named a participating institution in the Blue Star Museums program. So what exactly is this program and why does it matter that you're a part of this?
6: Yeah, the Blue Star Museum program is a nationwide program that provides free admission to active duty military personnel and their families at museums and cultural institutions across the country during the summer months. Okay. I'm really excited that we are participating this year in this incredible program. The newest statistic is that 70% of new recruits have a family member that served in the military. That is a lot of family history of service. Yeah. And so this is kind of American ancestors' way of recognizing our service members today, but also recognizing the generations of service these families have given to our country.
5: And it's not just people who live around here either. Like if you are coming to town from out of town, maybe you live around here and you happen to have a family member who's in the military or connected to the military outside of New England, everybody is welcome to come and take part in this.
6: Absolutely. So American Ancestors, we have records from across the country. We have partners with different databases that include international records as well. So this is really an opportunity not for people that are just in Boston or New England, but really people from around the country and around the world to come in and find out information about their family history. And I think that's a really fantastic opportunity. And it is especially fantastic for our military families that are sometimes spending the months together and trying to find things that they can do together.
5: Well, and the kids are out of school. It's summertime.
6: Yes.
5: So I don't have kids myself, but from all the kids in my life, I know that you need something to do with the kids. Is this a kid-friendly thing, maybe an older kid thing? What do you say?
6: Yeah, I will say we have our youngest member here at American Ancestors is 12. And I just talked to a gentleman this past weekend who is 7, who is considering becoming a member. Aww. So it definitely is something that younger kids might have interest in. And again, I think what's really wonderful about the Family Heritage Experience is an opportunity for families to kind of come together and start to have some of those conversations. So I would say that we're family friendly. We have scavenger hunts, there's interactives that people can have fun with. So it really is good for all ages.
5: What would you say to somebody who is listening to this and wants to get the, I suppose, get the tools together to start looking into their family history? Maybe they're not exactly sure where to start. And of course, going to see you is a great place to start. But what would you recommend that they do to get involved in this, not hobby? I don't think I consider genealogy a hobby, but, you know, something to be interested in.
6: Yeah, I would say that genealogy or being interested in your family history really starts with curiosity. And then it starts with figuring out what you already know about your family and then eventually working backwards. So, and that can be starting with yourself, starting with a parent or a grandparent, or for somebody that can go and trace their generations further back. It's really identifying what you want to learn, who you want to learn it about, and then seeing what types of resources are available. And that's something that American Ancestors can help with.
5: Well, let's talk about how people can get connected with you. So again, this is the Blue Star Museums program that we're talking about today. Tell me who is eligible here and how long this is running for and how people who are connected to these military families can get involved.
6: Blue Star Museum, anyone that is an active duty member or their family can come and visit the Family Heritage Experience for free from now until Labor Day. And what you would do is you would just show your military ID at the front desk to receive that free admission. And then within the exhibition, there are staff that can help answer questions that you have. related to your family history and how to best get started.
5: Okay. And if maybe you are somebody listening who is not in the Boston area, can't make it over to Newbury Street, but you want to start learning, what are your options online?
6: Oh, we have some wonderful options online. So at AmericanAncestors.com, there are over 500 databases that you can search through to find family members and the connections to you. Mm-hmm. We also offer over 250 public programs a year. Most of them are virtual that can get you familiar with different types of record types, different types of ways of conducting research. There's also information that connects you to different history and cultural references that can be great resources as part of your research.
5: Wonderful. Okay, so the website here is AmericanAncestors.org. If you want to go to the Family Heritage Experience, it's FHE.AmericanAncestors.org, but you can get there from the main website, correct?
6: Yes, you can. So yeah, we are lucky to be within the American Ancestors building at 97 Newbury Street in Boston. And because of our relationship with the American Ancestors, we have lots of resources for people to be able to explore, both physically at the Family Heritage Experience as well as online.
5: Beautiful. And social media, you can connect to there as well, right?
6: That's correct. Yeah, we have a variety of different social medias, including a YouTube channel that's full of educational resources, Facebook, Instagram, TikTok. You'll be able to find us.
5: Well, Jennifer Zanoli from the Family Heritage Experience over at American Ancestors. Really cool stuff that you're offering up here for families. Thank you so much for the time.
6: Thank you so much. I appreciate it, Nicole.
5: Social media certainly has its problems, of course, but one of the big benefits if you're a history buff is the sheer amount of content out there. Platforms like Facebook, Instagram, YouTube, Reddit, all these accounts and groups and feeds and videos and everything else, it's all the content you could ever possibly need to go down a rabbit hole and learn about whatever you want while naturally verifying it later. A lot of that history content is being created by people like you and I, who have a niche, a special love for preserving stories. We talk about our pastimes, how our neighborhoods change over time. Derek Strahan is one of those creators. You might recognize his content. He is the man behind Lost New England and Gravestones of New England. And for years, he's been diligently comparing and researching, posting and editing content from all over New England. I wanted to talk with him and learn a bit more about why he does it, how he gets it done, how he's got the time. So Derek is here on the show with us now, and Derek, it's really great to have you. So how did you get started with all of this? Why go online with all this work?
7: Yeah, absolutely. So that's kind of how it started for me. It was growing up in New England, being surrounded by history, and really kind of from, you know, I was kind of a history geek from a young age, and I used to, when I was in elementary school, I would always check out the town history book from like the 1960s. And I remember in sixth grade, my friend and I, we had to do a history project for, it was like a final project thing in, you know, at the end of sixth grade. And so we did a town history thing. So we took that old history book and we drove around, or we rode in his dad's car. We drove around town in like 1998 or something with his camcorder. And we would record the picture of the in the book, and then record the present day scene to show how it's changed over time. And so I've always really liked that kind of sense of figuring out, what did the past look like? What did these places that are so familiar to us, how did those look to previous generations? And so that really got me into this idea of doing like then and now type comparisons. Mm. So I think it was in 2013, I started the website Lost New England by looking for old photos of, I was living in Springfield at the time, and looking for old photos of Springfield, and then trying to figure out where were those photos taken? What does the scene look like nowadays? And so I'd go there and take a picture of it now, and then do a short write-up of what changed, why did it change, what buildings were there, what's there now, and all that sort of stuff. So it's continued from there, and it's, you know, really grown. And it's been great to connect with so many other people who love local history and who love New England and all that.
5: Yeah. Do they send you photos to do the comparisons with? How do you get your content? I'm assuming you're not just driving around every other day around Massachusetts taking photos of places.
7: So I do take all the now pictures myself.
5: Wow.
7: Okay. But I've accumulated over the course of, you know, now like 13 years or so, a pretty large, you know, library of photos that I've taken. And then I take my old photos from usually from museum or library collections that are in the public domain, sometimes from old postcards or from old books. So anytime I'm out traveling somewhere, I'll try to take a few pictures. I'll plan accordingly and get some photos of either old buildings or old historic sites or things like that.
5: And then where do you find the older photos? Do you work with historical societies? How does that all work?
7: Yeah, so it's a lot of mainly libraries and historical societies. Like the Library of Congress is a wonderful resource, especially the Detroit Publishing Company collection. They were a postcard company back in the early 1900s. And you can find their postcards all the time if you go to like antique stores or whatever. But the actual original glass negatives were donated to the Library of Congress after the company closed. And they're absolutely beautiful images, extremely sharp, high resolution. You can really zoom in and read all the signs and everything. And so that was the collection that I first started working with. Then I got into like the New York Public Library has a huge collection of stereoscopes. So those side-by-side images that were originally meant for like a 3D look, those usually date to like the 1860s, 1870s. So earlier than many of the other postcards that you'll find. So great way of looking at places that there aren't really many other images that still survive.
5: When it comes to AI, I think about this sometimes when you see a lot of these accounts on Instagram and TikTok and whatever, and they almost enhance these photos to the point of, well, wait a minute, what am I looking at here? Is this really the photo? Is this, you know, just AI? How are you running into that in your work, and how are you trying to avoid that?
7: So I don't use any kind of, you know, AI cleaning up or colorizing or anything. I present the photos the way that I find them.
5: Okay.
7: Because I feel like that's an important part of having an accurate historical record. So if there are scratches on the negative or chips or whatever, I just leave it as is, because I'd rather that than invent something to put in there that might not be accurate. And the same goes for like colorization. I know there's a lot, it's very popular in a lot of other accounts where they will colorize the old photos. And a lot of times that also, not only does it add in details with the color that we don't know for sure what color they were, but a lot of times it also changes, like there'll be new buildings that'll just pop up in the background that'll be completely AI hallucinated. So I don't use any of that. I'll take the, you know, the old photos, and if I need to adjust the contrast or the lighting just to make things more visible, I'll do that. But I don't do anything that adds in new details that weren't already there.
5: When it comes to getting followers, I guess, is that a priority to you? Or is this more just like a labor of love? You said you've been doing this 13 years now. So I'm sure the followers are nice to have and all the connections that you make. But this really just seems to be like a pet project of just your own joy, I guess.
7: Yeah, I definitely started it for fun. And, you know, it was 2013. So that was before a lot of the, you know, really big kind of social media type stuff started to take off. So I started out with a blog because everyone was blogging back in 2013.
5: Oh, yeah.
7: And it was mainly just for my own enjoyment. But I was able to make some great connections pretty early on. There's a group in Springfield, the Springfield Preservation Trust, that does walking tours every month. And someone from the organization found me and had me lead a walking tour, and then that led to me being more involved. Eventually, I was on the board of directors and the president of the organization.
5: Wow.
7: And so it was a really great way of getting to know people who, you know, been studying local history for decades and really make those great connections. So I made a lot of good in-person friendships through all of that. But then also, especially once I started getting into, when I started my Facebook page and then an Instagram page for Lost New England, being able to connect with a lot of other people. My Facebook page, for a long time, I would, you know, have maybe 5,000 or 6,000 followers, which was a decent amount. But then in 2022, I think it was, I posted a picture of the Ropes Mansion in Salem, then and now of that. And that's the one that from Hocus Pocus, the big white mansion there. And that one just took off, and I like doubled my followers in a matter of a couple of days. And then it just kind of exponentially grew from there. So it definitely went from years of me posting and maybe getting, you know, 100 people liking a post would be a good outcome, to now I've got, you know, thousands of likes on some of my posts. Mm-hmm. But I've never been overly concerned about making sure that I'm, you know, keeping a certain

0: because everyone's already 6 feet away.
1: Right, right.
0: But I was trying to find the oldest gravestone of any of my New England ancestors. And I found one in Windsor, Connecticut from 1655 for, I think, my 9th great-grandparents.
1: Wow.
0: And that's one of the oldest gravestones anywhere. Like, it's older than anything in Boston. Windsor has some of the oldest stones in the whole country. And so that got me then looking into this gravestone and when was it made? What's its history? And I found out that according to family tradition, it was made by my 8th great grandfather, who was the son-in-law of these two people, Matthew Griswold. And he is the earliest known gravestone carver in North America, or at least in the English colonies in North America.
1: Hmm.
0: And so that then got me reading more about him and more about other gravestone carvers. And again, the same sort of idea of like trying to solve a mystery and trying to figure out things. One of the things that I really enjoy is trying to figure out which carver made a particular gravestone. Because in the same way with paintings, where you can, if you go to enough art museums, you can spot a Monet or a Picasso without even having to read the placard.
1: Mm.
0: And with gravestones, it's the same thing because each carver had their own style.
1: Mm-hmm.
0: And so it's been really interesting to try to do that detective work of figuring out, looking at the lettering, looking at the design elements, was this made by this particular carver or someone else? So I really enjoyed that. And so I started an Instagram account as a side project, Gravestones of New England. And that really took off as well. There were a lot of other fellow history nerds who like gravestones. And so that's been great to connect with that community as well, in addition to the broader kind of local history content.
1: Mm.
0: So I have a Facebook page for that as well. And then I also recently started a TikTok. After years of saying, I'm never going to get a TikTok, I finally, I'll give it a try. So back in the fall, I started a TikTok for my gravestones account, and it's done pretty well. And I think what people seem to enjoy the most is when I post gravestones of that have the cause of death on them.
1: Yeah.
0: That was a common thing back in the 1700s mm-hmm. where, it'll say, the so-and-so died of the mortal throat distemper or something like that. And, sometimes very archaic terminology like that.
1: Sure,
0: But other times it'll be like, freak accidents, like someone was killed by falling clock weights in the meeting house.
1: No.
0: So they're really kind of, odd, unusual causes of death. So I've been doing a series, I'm up to 21 parts now, of taking the, 10 at a time of these gravestones and highlighting different causes of death. And I've really enjoyed that and trying to, find more of those types of gravestones and cemeteries.
1: All right. So where can people, are you looking for people to submit photos at this point? How can people who might be hearing this and be a fellow history buff want to contribute or help you out? What can they do to do that?
0: Certainly, I'm always interested in, new tips as far as, neat local history stories that I didn't know about that I can, feature. Or if, what I've done in some cases, if there's a building that's an endangered structure that is, either potentially being torn down or something, I'll try to highlight that. So if there are particular buildings that people, care about, and one of them is the one in Danvers, I'm forgetting the name of it now. I haven't been up there yet to take a picture of that one, but it's one of the few remaining buildings from the witch trials.
1: Mm.
0: But yeah, so any kind of tips as far as, suggestions of places for me to go, or also if there's other image archives that I'm not aware of that people know of, if it's a local history museum or something, I'm always interested in new sources of photos. I'm most active on Facebook for Lost New England, but I do also have the Instagram page. And then for Gravestones of New England, I'm on both Facebook and Instagram at Gravestones of New England, and then also on TikTok.
1: Cool. Well, Derek, this is, again, a labor of love, and I think we're all going to learn a lot from this. Thank you so much for the time, and I really loved learning about your process here, your love for history, and thanks for doing what you do.
0: Awesome. Thank you for having me.
1: Have a safe and healthy holiday weekend. Please join us again next week for another edition of the show. I'm Nicole Davis from WBZ News Radio on iHeartRadio.
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1: I'm Suzanne Salzville with a quick check of the stories trending right now on WBZ News Radio 1030. Shootings in Roxbury leave two people dead, the first just after midnight by Blue Hill Ave and Castlegate Road. Another shooting on George Street happened just after 3 a.m. No word on any arrests. Logan Airport is busy with travelers heading home after celebrating the 4th in the Bay State. WBZ's Kyle Bray.
2: The lines are snaking through Terminal A at Logan as folks head back home after 4th of July and America 250 celebrations here in Boston. For folks I spoke to, getting to experience that moment in American history in the birthplace of the American Revolution was a once-in-a-lifetime opportunity.
3: It's just so special to be able to experience it in such a historical town.
1: The stage is set for the final World Cup match at Boston Stadium in Foxborough. Morocco and France will face each other in the quarterfinals on July 9th. I'm Suzanne Salzville.
0: WRKO.
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5: 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This product is not intended to diagnose, treat, cure, or prevent any disease.
6: Hi there, and welcome to Healthline by the fine folks at Purity Products. One of my favorite guests is on the line. We've got Chris Killam, also known as the Medicine Hunter, standing by now. CNN calls Chris the Indiana Jones of natural medicine because he's constantly scouring the globe searching for natural remedies. You may have seen Chris on the Dr. Oz show or maybe on PBS or CBS and also on Fox News where he does a health segment. He's been featured in the New York Times and also on ABC's 2020. Anyway, Chris is joining us today to discuss not one, but three of the hottest nutritional ingredients out there on the market today. Even better, he's teamed up with Purity today to give away a complimentary bottle to everyone out there in the listening audience. So do not, I repeat, do not change that dial. But first, a quick introduction. Chris Killam is an author and an educator. He's written 14 books. He's conducted research in over 30 countries. Again, he's been on with Oprah and Friends and Dr. Oz. Chris, welcome back to the show.
7: Thank you so much. It's always a pleasure to have a great conversation with you.
6: Now, most of us are super busy these days. We want to stay healthy, but quite frankly, it can be daunting. You know, with all the different supplements out there. Now, Chris, you've traveled all over the world learning about different natural remedies. So you really know which ingredients to look for. So tell me this, besides a good multivitamin and some fish oil, maybe a few other things, go into the three super hot nutrients you've been so jazzed about lately.
7: Well, I'm happy to do that. The three super nutrients, as we like to say, are a green tea extract, a turmeric extract called curcumin, and an extract from red wine called resveratrol. And apropos of what you said about my traveling around the world, I've extensively investigated these in their host countries. So I've been in the green tea plantations of China and India and worked with top researchers of this ingredient in those countries. With turmeric, I've been deeply involved with turmeric researchers in India and seen all of that. And with resveratrol, I've worked with scientists in Europe and also in California and Chile and South Africa, all of which are major red wine producing areas. So I've had the opportunity to investigate these things in the field, meet with the top scientists, and my conclusion is that green tea, curcumin from turmeric root, and resveratrol from red wine are remarkable health-enhancing agents that everybody can benefit from in a very, very substantial way.
6: Now, Chris, let's talk about these big three. And it's interesting that they're all found in our diet and all are considered superfoods. The green tea, the curcumin, the resveratrol. Why did you want to combine the three? There's always a method to your madness, if I can say it that way, because you combine these things together. You call it a real game changer.
7: Well, you know, when I look at these, there actually isn't a reason to put them all in separate products. They do go very well together. As you said, they're all food derived. So it's kind of like you can make a salad if you choose out of many vegetables. You don't just have to have a bowl of lettuce or a bowl of cucumbers. And while that's a little bit simplistic, the fact is that all of these are very, very rich in groups of protective compounds that are both antioxidant, so they actually protect our organ systems, so they maintain a healthy inflammatory status in the body. And this is really a big breakthrough. I also like the idea that people can get a concentrated supplement of green tea extract, curcumin extract, and resveratrol in one product with truly meaningful amounts of each one, and not have to go out and basically buy a shopping cart full of stuff.
6: Now, let's dive into the headlines and the research, especially on this green tea, because it's absolutely amazing. I know in Asia they've been using it for thousands of years for healthy aging, but what are you seeing recently in the press? I know you told me the Nutrition Research Journal in its July 2012 issue revealed that green tea significantly increased plasma antioxidant activity and whole blood glutathione. Can you recap some of these headlines and tell me why you're such a green tea advocate?
7: Okay. What you just said about increasing plasma antioxidant activity is really critical. There are many antioxidants that people consume that don't actually wind up in the body, or they don't wind up in the body in any significant amounts. The green tea antioxidants, which we know are among the most highly beneficial antioxidants in the entire world, are very well absorbed. They improve plasma antioxidant activity. That is the blood concentration of antioxidants. So what happens is you get this great concentration of antioxidant substances, which are protective compounds floating around in the body and protecting the cells of your body, your organs, every part of your body from premature destruction due to exposure to environmental pollutants and things in the diet. With regard to the whole blood glutathione, when we take in the right antioxidants, and not all antioxidant compounds are the right antioxidants, our bodies produce more of its own super protective compound called glutathione. So you take in the green tea extract, you build the antioxidant activity in your blood, and you also cause your body to produce this enormously beneficial, very well-studied, very powerful protective substance called glutathione. So it is remarkable. This isn't something that most high antioxidant foods or supplement ingredients do, but it does happen with a concentrated, properly made green tea extract.
6: All right, let's switch gears and talk about this curcumin, which is number two on your list. And by the way, these three ingredients are all found in the new green tea combo formula. We're going to be offering a free bottle in a few minutes, but talk to me about the curcumin, which is spelled C-U-R-C-U-M-I-N. Now, most people haven't heard of it, but scientists and researchers know it's one of the most powerful superfoods on the planet. It can positively influence our DNA, maintain joint comfort, healthy inflammation, and more. Can you share some of the incredible headlines on curcumin and tell us why you use this? And we talked about this off air a few minutes ago, this patented curcumin with greater absorption.
7: Okay. Well, first of all, I think while people might not know the term curcumin, they may well know turmeric root, which is a yellow spice, and it shows up in curries, and it's part of the 5,000-year-old Indian Ayurvedic system of medicine. I've been studying turmeric and its derivative curcumin since the 1970s, and I'll say this right off the bat, that there are almost no plant materials in the world as extensively studied as this. A couple of thousand studies can be found in the scientific and medical literature. We know that curcumin is powerfully antioxidant. We know that it has a remarkable capacity to protect the liver, and the liver is our primary detoxifying organ. It greatly enhances joint health. So if people are experiencing joint discomfort due to overuse, this really helps to relieve that. And it's also what we call cardioprotective. It helps to protect the heart. It helps to maintain normal, healthy cholesterol. And one last thing that is really kind of astounding is that curcumin actually causes your body to produce what are called neuroprotective factors in the brain. So it causes your body to produce these agents in the brain that protect the actual tissue of the nerves and the brain itself. There's almost nothing else that we know of that does this. Specifically, the curcumin that you mentioned offers about 7 times the absorption of other curcumin. So when you take 250 milligrams of this stuff, you get about 7 times the activity that you would if you took, say, a comparable amount of another curcumin extract. So this, in my opinion, is one of the most life-enhancing, protective, totally beneficial substances on Earth, and it has just decades of scientific and medical studies to back it up.
6: Now, Chris, I know that we talked already about the green tea in the curcumin in your new green tea formula, which Purity is giving away for free today. But first, tell me about the third nutrient on the list, the resveratrol, which is super hot right now. Share with us some of the headlines and the science behind resveratrol. I know the French love it, but why is it on your short list?
7: Well, resveratrol is one of those remarkable compounds that I just sort of shake my head at how many different things it does. It is found in grapes, in wine grapes. It also shows up in cranberries. What we know about resveratrol is that, like green tea and also like curcumin extract, it's profoundly antioxidant. But more than that, it shows significant properties. When you look at some of the things in the body that happen during aging as a result of fat accumulation in tissue and insulin sensitivity, resveratrol helps to protect against those things. It's a powerful immune regulator. And you know, our immune system is responsible for keeping us healthy. It is remarkably beneficial for the heart. And this is why it's considered one of the keys to the so-called French paradox. You know, the French drink a lot of red wine, they eat a lot of cheese, they smoke cigarettes, and they stay slim and they have good cardiovascular health, which just seems completely unfair. But resveratrol appears to be key in that. And additionally, there is a brain benefit like there is with the curcumin with blood flow to the brain. So when you take resveratrol, you get brain blood flow. This means you get more oxygen to the tissues of the brain. So this is on my short list for all those reasons and for about a dozen more that would just plain take too long to explain.
6: All right, again, we're talking with Chris Killam, also known as the Indiana Jones of natural medicine, sometimes called the medicine hunter as well. Chris, let's laser in on how this wonderful formula that you created in conjunction with Purity Products. I know that Purity's been in business now for, what is it, over 20 years. They've got a top rating from the Better Business Bureau, and people can get a complimentary bottle of this green tea CR today. We'll give that number out in a few minutes. But first, Chris, before we tell our listeners how they can get their very own complimentary bottle of green tea CR, tell me this. If you wanted to buy this green tea plus the patented curcumin plus the resveratrol, I mean, you'd spend close to probably at least $75 for all three bottles in the store. And yet today, Purity Products is giving away a free bottle. How are they able to do this?
7: Well, you can consider it kind of a smart bet. And what I mean by that, first of all, Purity's big, but they're also very strategic. 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
6: 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Okay, Chris, talk about some of the headlines just on the green tea that we didn't get to yet. I understand that dieters just love green tea because it supports healthy fat metabolism. Is that right? And what does the research say about green tea when it comes to weight management?
7: Well, this is one of the especially wonderful things about green tea. We know that green tea has thermogenic properties. That is, it has heat-generating properties in the body, so it actually causes your body to burn more calories. So when you eat a meal, you're going to burn more calories from that meal as a result of taking a good, well-made, concentrated green tea extract. In addition, it has specific fat oxidation properties. It actually burns fat. I'm not suggesting that you're going to lose 20 pounds in a week, but I am saying that this is going to help your body to metabolize fat more efficiently. Over time, taking a green tea extract can help you to have a better fat to lean muscle ratio. So from a weight control standpoint, this is very good news. Additionally, green tea helps to stabilize blood glucose or blood sugar. And unstable blood sugar is one of the contributing factors to increased weight. So by stabilizing blood sugar, you have an effect on weight control and weight management. So it's really quite remarkable stuff. You need enough of it. We've got enough of it in green tea CR. It has to be the right extract. We've got the right extract. But the science is there for healthy weight management.
6: All right. Now, Chris, you say that with Purity's formula, it provides you with about 3 cups worth of green tea in each 2-capsule serving. So you get all of the green tea's concentrated benefits for energy, for heart health, for alertness in just 2 caps. Plus, you get the curcumin and the resveratrol, too. So it's easy. You call it your daily shortcut to better health. Explain this idea of a healthy shortcut and explain some of the top benefits as well.
7: Well, I mean, you could, for example, drink 3 cups of good concentrated green tea each day, eat at least 1 really rich curry made with a lot of turmeric root, and drink a couple of glasses of red wine. You could do that every day. Most people will not do that every day, but they still might want the benefits of 3 of the biggest superstar protective health-enhancing nutrients on the entire planet. So when I call this a daily shortcut, I'm simply saying that you can get in a capsule, in a good capsule, what you'd otherwise have to get by drinking a few cups of tea, eating at least 1 large, you know, turmeric-laden curry every day, and drinking a couple of glasses of concentrated red wine.
6: Again, we're talking with Chris Killam, the medicine hunter. Now, in this new green tea CR formula from Purity, it's really about the research. Share with us some of your favorite studies and the headlines on the curcumin that we didn't get to yet. I know this is one of your favorite ingredients for joint comfort and even for brain health.
7: Well, I especially like the liver protective, heart protective, and joint modifying properties of this stuff. The liver is our greatest detoxifying organ, and we know that we're constantly bombarded by toxins in the environment. In fact, blood studies show that newborn babies contain 200 industrial pollutants in their blood at the time of birth. So we need a functioning, super healthy, very strong liver. We might not think about our livers that much, but we need that. Mm-hmm. And we know that curcumin protects the liver. It keeps it strong. From a cardiac standpoint, it's highly beneficial for the heart. It's very good for maintaining healthy cholesterol and healthy platelet levels. And from a joint standpoint, we have innumerable studies showing overall improvement in joint health and relief and stable inflammatory activity, better joint mobility as a result of taking curcumin. I like the brain protective studies as well. You know, curcumin delivers all this. So I regard it as one of the single most important things that you can put in your body. And I'm very well aware that most people are not going to eat enough raw turmeric root to get the benefits that they should and that they can get from a concentrated curcumin extract.
8: 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Call now. All right, back to the show. Chris, I don't want to get too technical here, but these antioxidants in green tea are classified as polyphenols. And they really are super powerful and well-respected by scientists. But in this Green Tea CR formula, there's more. It's got the green tea, it's got the curcumin, the resveratrol that we talked about, plus grape seed extract, bioflavonoids, vitamin C. Can you talk to me about this array of really super antioxidants and polyphenols that you've put in the formula?
7: Well, yeah, I won't say that we kind of went overkill, but I will say that we really, really developed an efficient, comprehensive program here. Grape seed extract contain a group of highly specialized antioxidant compounds that not only do much of what I've already described, but also enhance the physical integrity of tissue in the blood vessels and the skin. So we put those in there for extra boost in antioxidant activity, but also for a specific type of activity that isn't as much addressed by the green tea, the curcumin, and the resveratrol. The bioflavonoids enhance the overall activity of vitamin C, and vitamin C itself is one of the most important nutrients that we can possibly take in. So I would say that we were very, very thorough. You know, when we went through what could be in this product, we said, you know, what would happen if we put in grape seed extract, bioflavonoids, and vitamin C? We realized that we would have an utterly superior formula. And just to reiterate, I want people to experience dynamic health. I want people to feel great. This formula, the Green Tea CR, will make you feel great. And that's the purpose of it.
8: All right, Chris, I love this Green Tea CR combination formula. And remember, the CR stands for curcumin and resveratrol. I love that with this complimentary bottle today, our listeners can get started for free. That's great value. What would people expect to pay if they bought all of these separately in the store?
7: Well, I think if they bought high-quality products that contain these ingredients, they'd be into it for about $75 or so, possibly even $80.
8: Yeah.
7: So they'd wind up spending appreciably more than they're going to spend on the Green Tea CR formula. And they still wouldn't get the grape seed extract. They still wouldn't get the pine bark extract, the bioflavonoids, or the vitamin C.
8: Chris, what kind of results can people expect to see? What can they expect to feel once they start taking this formula?
7: I think that people will feel greater joint mobility and comfort. I think they'll feel more energy. Because these ingredients also help to stabilize and maintain natural healthy blood sugar control, I think they'll have more sustained energy throughout the day. And I would just suspect that people will have an experience of greater vitality. When you have a more highly functional immune system, you just feel more energy and better overall. It's kind of, you know, like those days when you get up and go, wow, I feel great. This is a wow, I feel great formula.
8: Now, Chris, the Green Tea CR, let me get this straight. It provides about 3 cups worth of green tea in each 2-capsule serving. Plus, you get the antioxidant equivalent of several servings of fruits and vegetables. Plus, you get the resveratrol and the joint comfort and brain function benefits of the curcumin. I mean, wow, all in one formula. In the last 2 minutes, talk to me about this shortcut to better health and why you want everyone listening to this program to call now for that complimentary bottle of Green Tea CR.
7: Okay. Fortunately, there's an immense body of science that has been growing steadily for the past 20 years, and it's really rich science now. We know that of the various plant-derived substances that exist, green tea extract, curcumin extract, and resveratrol extract are at the absolute top of the list of protective, vitality-enhancing, overall health-promoting compounds. There just isn't anything like these. They're in the green tea CR standing for curcumin and resveratrol, product in meaningful amounts. 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You're going to feel more vitality. You're just plain going to feel better, kind of more fluid and in that flow of good health.
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6: 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We've got a fascinating show lined up for you today, but first, a quick few questions. Number one, is there a pill you can take that can actually help make you stronger? Number two, let's say you could get stronger. Would the extra strength make your life better? Thirdly, think about this. Are you weaker today than you were, say, 20 years ago? Well, listen, if you answered yes to any of these questions, then stay tuned. Dr. Neil Levin is joining us today to discuss a miraculous compound with hundreds of clinical studies that just may unlock the key to helping you get stronger and healthier at any age. Now, Dr. Neil Levin is a chiropractor, a nutritionist, spokesperson, and a longtime advisor for Purity Products. Dr. Levin, welcome back to the show.
7: Oh, it's great to be here with you today. And we have a very exciting topic to cover today. Today, we're talking about strength and power and how to get it back, even if you're in your 50s, 60s, 70s, 80s. So if you want to feel better, if you want to feel stronger, this is some very important information we're going to cover today.
6: Yeah, this is an exciting topic. Talk to me about this important message today. What molecule are we talking about and how it's impacting the lives of people who follow the science?
7: Right. Well, we're talking about a new supplement. It's called Everstrong, and it features an exciting molecule called creatine. Now, a lot of our listeners may have heard of creatine. I know you've used creatine.
6: Right.
7: But for those that don't know about creatine, it's mainly used in the Olympic circles, professional athletes, bodybuilders, college, high school athletes, because it does something extraordinary. And what I'm about to tell you is proven by hundreds and hundreds of human studies. So here's what creatine does for us. It helps us to get stronger, more powerful. It helps put muscle mass on the body, and it helps protect us from losing muscle tissue as we get older. We know that's a big part of aging. Not only that, great for the brain, great for memory, and it helps promote bone strength as well. So an amazing molecule that everybody needs to know about.
6: It's an amazing story. Can you share some of the science and tell us why you're calling creatine one of the best kept secrets to healthy aging?
7: Sure. What we need to understand with creatine is that it's a natural molecule to the body. It's in every single cell, tissue, organ in your system, and its job in the body is to generate and maintain strength and power. That's its reason for being, to maintain strength and power. It's in every single cell in the body. 95% of it, however, is in your muscle tissue because that's where we tend to use it the most. It powers up the muscles. It's good for strong muscle contraction, and it's important to help maintain strength and muscle contractions when you're using them over and over again. For instance, if you're working out at the gym, if you're playing sports, golf, tennis, anything like that, it keeps your muscles powered up in their high energy state, so they're strong and ready for action. Now, here's the key. This is so important for those of us, say, in our 50s, 60s, 70s. You see, we had lots and lots of creatine when we were young. We had oodles of this stuff. It was coming out of our ears. We had lots of creatine. Our bodies made a lot of it. But as we get older, like everything else, we don't do that as well, so we have less creatine in our muscles. Now, the good news is that hundreds and hundreds of human studies show that when you supplement with creatine, It goes to work. It goes straight to your muscles. It's absorbed easily. It pumps up the creatine in your muscle tissue, and you get stronger. You get more powerful. Not only that, it helps support memory and brain health, and it helps support the strength of your bones.
6: You know, we were talking before the show, and you were talking about how Olympic athletes have been using creatine for years to enhance their strength and performance. Tell me more.
7: Well, this creatine is the premier sports nutrition supplement. There's no question about that. You've used it. Bodybuilders know about it. Athletes know about it. Creatine is the premier sports nutrient. So you know, back 20, 25 years ago, the Olympic athletes and their coaches, of course, they knew about it. They knew it made you bigger and stronger and faster. They knew it was natural to the body. It was supposed to be there. But they were a little bit afraid to supplement with it because they were afraid it might be considered cheating, that it might be considered too much of an edge. But back in 1998, the International Olympic Committee, they came out, they officially confirmed that, I'm quoting here, creatine can be used by athletes to enhance their performance. And now it's not just for athletes anymore,
6: right?
7: Because the studies are plainly showing that for adults, for people in their 50s, 60s, 70s, this stuff is amazing. And Purity has this incredible new formulation. We call it EverStrong because that's exactly what it does. It helps you get stronger and stay stronger with hundreds of human studies to help you. And it's the purest form of creatine money can buy. The stuff from Europe, this stuff is fantastic.
6: And we should point out that it's naturally occurring in red meat. But the problem is, in order to get the amounts that are going to benefit you, you'd have to eat large amounts of red meat.
7: You'd have to eat like 4 pounds of red meat a day.
6: Most people aren't going to do that.
7: Right. So what about vegetarians?
6: They can be creatine deficient.
7: Exactly. When I have a vegetarian that comes in here and they're energy deficient, they don't feel the way they want to feel, and I put them on EverStrong, they notice the benefits almost right away because they've been so low on it.
6: Yep.
7: So if you're a person out there that's staying away from red meat, if you're staying away from meat in general, and you have more of a vegan-style diet, this is for you. You definitely want to add that EverStrong.
6: All right, so obviously this works with athletes, but you say creatine is going mainstream. There's a lot of studies are showing that folks in their 50s, 60s, 70s, and beyond, that creatine can be a cornerstone compound to help people stay strong, stay healthy, stay sharp, stay vital, right?
7: Oh, exactly. I mean, this is the ideal muscle-enhancing, strengthening, muscle-protecting nutrient for folks as we get older, 50-plusers like you and me. But let's go to a couple of studies on seniors just to show this. We'll do one on the guys and one on the gals, okay?
6: Right.
7: First on the guys, love the title of this one. Creatine supplementation improves muscular performance in older men. Study done at several American universities. A group of men, get this, age 59 to 72. Hey, you know, we know that's not when people are known for getting stronger, right?
6: Right.
7: So this was just a one-week study. People need to understand that. That's how effective and rapidly this stuff works. It's just a one-week study. Get this. The guys on creatine, they put on 4 pounds of lean mass. That's muscle tissue for those that don't know that. It shows they built the muscles and they hydrated the muscles nicely. They increased the strength of their bench press. That's a chest press for people that don't know, by 7%. They increased the strength of the leg exercises they were doing by 15%. They could get in and out of a chair more times faster without using their arms. On top of that, they could generate more power on a stationary bike. This happened in 1 week. When I think about that, yeah, it's really quite incredible.
6: All right, but what about the women out there? Did they get those kind of benefits too as well? Will it actually help women in their 50s, 60s, and 70s get stronger too?
7: Absolutely. Let's go straight to another study. Love the title on this one as well. Creatine supplementation improves muscular performance in older women, published in the European Journal of Applied Physiology. 30 women aged 58 to 71. Of course, they got either creatine or placebo. That's the way they do these things. Again, a one-week study. The women on creatine increased their bench press by almost 4 pounds. They increased their leg press by over 11 pounds, and they had better balance and agility. So 58 to 71 year old women, not only getting stronger, not only getting more powerful, getting faster with improved balance. Study after study shows that older folks that use creatine get amazing results. They get great results if they exercise. They get great results even if they don't exercise. They can lift more weight. They get faster. They get stronger. They get more powerful. Their muscles don't fatigue as fast. And get this. This is very important, especially for the ladies. You know that when women do resistance training, their bones get stronger as well, right?
6: Yeah.
7: You know, now, get this. When you resistance train with creatine, your bones tend to get stronger even faster. So an all-around win-win. EverStrong is going to help the seniors to feel better, feel stronger, more energized, more powerful, faster, and it helps protect your bones.
6: Talk more about how unique this exclusive EverStrong formula is from Purity Products. It even has a finished product clinically studied, which showed an increase in upper body strength and power. But tell me what's in it and why you like it so much. I mean, this is more than just creatine, right?
7: Oh, absolutely. I mean, EverStrong, this is a very comprehensive formula. I didn't want people to just feel stronger when they use creatine. You know, we're dealing with people in their 50s, 60s, 70s. I wanted people to feel more comfortable as well. So not only did I use the finest creatine money can buy, the stuff from Europe, the Pure creatine, I also added something called coffee berry extract. And coffee berry extract, a powerful antioxidant, stronger than blueberries and strawberries, helping to protect the muscles, helping to protect the brain, because we know our antioxidant systems aren't as strong as they used to be in our 20s and 30s. But I also added some vitamin D, because vitamin D, incredibly good for the muscles as well as the immune system and the bones. So this is an all-around win-win. You got your vitamin D, you got your fruit XB for your joints, you got your coffee berry extract for the antioxidant protection, and of course the finest creatine money can buy. Best of all, today it's free. Purity knows you're going to see these benefits. Hey, we're talking about strength. We're talking about power. We're talking about energy. We're talking about supporting thinking, bone health. This is a wonderful product. When you try it, you're going to love it. You're going to feel the difference, and it's fast. A week or two, you're going to feel more powerful. Purity wants you to have a free bottle. I know later in the show, you're going to give out that phone number.
6: Sure will. You know, we mentioned how great creatine works for women. Take a moment and share that story you told me before the show about the award-winning 70-year-old senior swimmer who uses EverStrong.
7: Right. Emma Karen, I'm looking at her picture right now. I printed it out for the show. 70 years old. This picture, she's got six medals around her neck. It's the 2015 National Senior Olympic Games. You know, she writes to us that she was getting a little tired during her workouts at age 70. Of course, she didn't have that same stamina, but she fortunately heard about our EverStrong formula. She started using it and almost right away was invigorated in her workouts and had more energy throughout the day. I'm quoting from her. She says, "I feel my investment in EverStrong was one of the best choices I ever made. It's always a morale booster when people think I'm 50. She looks fantastic.
6: Wow.
7: And I hear this stuff all the time. This isn't one of those vitamins, like a multivitamin, you take it, you don't really even notice the difference. This is a substance that you can use to help get some of that youthful vim and vigor back, get some of that strength back. It's wonderful.
6: You know, Purity's given away a free bottle of EverStrong, but Purity Products didn't stop there. In fact, you insisted that they also give away a free bottle of their B12 energy melts, which are great for instant energy. 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
7: Yeah, you know, when I think about creatine, when I think about EverStrong, I think about muscular energy. I think about muscular power, but it's all about energy and feeling great, feeling energized. 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And the problem is for 50-plusers like you and me, we're not absorbing the B12 as well as we used to in our 60s, 70s, 80s. 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
6: 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All right, so we were so busy at the top of the show. This Everstrong formula does so much for us. We haven't even touched on the incredible brain benefits. I mean, some of these studies you sent me are absolutely incredible. As you know, I'm very into nootropics. The anti-aging community has taken a keen interest in creatine, specifically the cognitive benefits of creatine.
7: Oh, absolutely. This is one of those areas where creatine really shines. You see, what we need to understand is that your brain, even though it's only 2% of your body's weight, it utilizes 20% of your body's energy. This is a very thirsty organ for energy. And just like your muscles soak up the creatine like a sponge, because this is a naturally occurring molecule in the body, it passes right through the blood-brain barrier. Your brain neurons soak it up like a sponge, and it increases your creatine phosphate reserves in your brain. So now, in your brain, you have more readily available resources to do what? To recharge those neuronal batteries to make more energy inside the brain. So basically, what do you notice? Well, your memory is supported. And scientists have done some amazing research here. They found that people that take creatine, it supports their memory. It actually helps the brain to utilize oxygen better. It supports memory in people that are sleep deprived. It's been shown to help people add numbers quicker and for longer periods of time without mental fatigue. Get this study. Just 5 days of 8 grams of creatine supported mental tasks in subjects that were getting rapid fire questions. Scientists were asking them math questions and science questions over and over and over, and they found the folks on creatine didn't fatigue as quickly mentally. So this is amazing stuff. It's like a turbo booster for your brain. It's like a supercharger for your muscles. It recharges all your cellular batteries, so all of your cells, tissues, and organs have more readily available energy.
6: All right, Doc, I love that Everstrong appeals to athletes and people who want to get more reps in the gym, maybe get some extra power in their workouts. But you're also saying there's a big push in the nutritional community to encourage people in their 40s, 50s, 60s, 70s, and even 80s to leverage the power of creatine to stay fit, strong, and healthy. In fact, you say creatine is going mainstream. You know, I shared the story with you before. My mom, who's in her late 70s now, she's taking creatine. She works out a couple of days a week, 3 days a week. She goes to Nautilus, does the free weights because she's got osteoporosis. She wants to maintain her muscle mass and she wants to make her bones stronger. And as you pointed out, creatine helps to do that. And then the other 3 days during the week, she'll go and she'll swim. Now, she's not trying to get big or strong or anything like that. But even at her age, creatine has benefits.
7: Oh, yeah. And what blows me away about that story, because you told me before, is that her medical doctor recommended creatine for her. And that just goes to show how much more mainstream this is. It's called Everstrong, and it supports the muscles. It supports your power, your strength, your speed. If you're an athlete, you're certainly going to love it. But even if you're not an athlete, you notice the difference. Let's go to another study, one more review study. This out of the journal Current Aging Science, December 2013. I thought this was very cool because the researchers looked at the body of research out there on creatine in seniors without exercise. They wanted to see what happens when seniors take creatine and they don't even exercise. So I'm quoting here, creatine supplementation without associated resistance training seems to enhance muscular strength, power, and endurance increase lean body mass. For those that don't know what that is, they're talking about muscle, and improve the functional capacity of the elderly. They go on to talk about how it supports bone health as well, and then they finish with this: creatine supplementation without training in the elderly could potentially delay atrophy of muscle and improve endurance and strength. So here again, we see bottom line, creatine is very, very effective. It's going to help you to feel stronger whether you exercise or not. It supports your strength and power, your brain health, and on top of that, it supports your bone health. I mean, when you think about it, this almost sounds too good to be true, right?
6: Right. Yeah.
7: If you're a person that never heard about this and you're listening to us, you would think this sounds too good to be true, right?
6: Yeah.
7: But it is true. Hundreds and hundreds of human studies back up what we're talking about. You're going to love the benefits you get with this EverStrong formula.
6: That's incredible. Let me remind everybody, they can get a free bottle of the EverStrong formula today, plus the bonus bottle of B12 Energy Melts, just by calling us at 1-800-580-1175. You just pay for shipping. 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We'll give that number out again later in the show. But first, Dr. Levin, now listeners can only get EverStrong, this clinically tested creatine blend, from Purity Products, right?
7: Oh, absolutely. Yeah.
6: I know it combines the creatine with the vitamin D, the coffee berry, the fruit XB boron. And for those who don't know, talk about how these work so well together. There's a synergy, and it's also a great value, too. I know we have a free bottle today, but if you wanted to buy all of these things separately, it would cost a small fortune, wouldn't it?
7: Oh, absolutely. I mean, if you went out and bought the CreaPure creatine, that's the purest, finest creatine from Europe, if you bought that, and then you went out and bought a separate antioxidant formula and a separate joint formula and the vitamin D, yeah, that's going to cost you $80, $90, $100 a month. 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You're not spending $45, $50, because today it's free. Your job is to be one of the first 1,000 callers and take it seriously. 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We want to get it right out to you. We want you to try this out. We want you to be the judge for yourself. Don't take my word for it. Try it. Look in the mirror. Go to the gym. Lift some weights. Play. Do whatever you do. See if you don't feel better.
6: All right, let's talk about how you take this. You have these easy-to-swallow tablets, which are super easy to swallow. It also comes in a very refreshing cherry berry powder. So how do you like to take it? And can people just choose the tablets or the powder when they call in for the free bottle today?
7: Yeah, you can choose tablets or powder. I personally use both. You know, on my workout days or days I'm making a protein shake, on days I'm juicing, let's face it, juicing is becoming very big these days. So if you're doing something like that, the cherry berry powder is fantastic. You just take a scoop, dump it right into your juice, dump it into your protein shake, and that's a great way to take it. But if you don't do that stuff, I mean, the tablets are super convenient. They're small, they're coated, they're easy to swallow. It's wonderful stuff.
6: Now, I know you're chomping at the bit to tell us a little more about the study that Purity did on the EverStrong powder. They tested golfers, and
7: right,
6: Purity found out that not only were these golfers getting stronger and more explosive, but they were driving the golf ball, get this, 14 yards further. That's amazing.
7: I have such a big smile on my face right now. I'm remembering when the researchers came back and gave us this information. I mean, we were bouncing off the walls. This is so exciting. The researchers called this a seminal study in sports nutrition, and this is on our EverStrong formula, the product we're talking about right now, the EverStrong powder. So double-blind, placebo-controlled study, 30 golfers took the EverStrong powder for 1 month. No exercise, nothing different. Just took our EverStrong powder for 1 month. In 1 month, they were banging the golf ball 14 yards further. Not
6: wow.
7: Only that, 6% more power on the bench press, more explosive. They could lift the weight faster.
6: Hold on. Guys spend hundreds of dollars on new clubs to drive the ball further.
7: So, I mean, you could spend $500 on a driver and
6: yeah,
7: pick up 5 yards, right? This is 14 yards. People shouldn't just ho-hum about this or yawn about this. This is amazing because, let's face it, this was a golf study, but more explosiveness, more speed, more power. This should help all sports. So if you're a tennis player, if you're a jogger, if you're any kind of an athlete, this has ramifications across the board. But again, these golfers 1 month on this Everstrong powder we're talking about today, banging the golf ball 14 yards further. Can you imagine? You get your bottle of Everstrong, you don't tell your buddies, take it for a month, and you go out and you're banging the ball 14 yards past them. They don't know what hit them.
6: Wow. All right, we just got a few minutes left here. I want you to recap this amazing story today about creatine, what you like to call the molecule of strength. Who needs it? And what about this double free bottle offer today with the Everstrong plus the B12 energy melts?
7: You know what? My one concern with this show is that literally it sounds too good to be true, right?
6: Right.
7: Like when I tell folks about Everstrong,
6: right,
7: I'm afraid they're going to think I'm making this up. It's not possible, right? You know, I know how you feel because 6, 7, 8 years ago when I started to read about creatine, I almost couldn't believe it. I said to myself, if it's really this good with an excellent safety profile, how come everybody's not using it? But I started to use it and I noticed some incredible benefits. It's just phenomenal. And it's as simple as this. You're going to get on the Everstrong, you're going to try it, you're going to get stronger, you're going to get more powerful. You can look in the mirror and see the difference. There's hundreds and hundreds of human studies backing this up. These aren't studies with a hamster in a lab somewhere. We're talking human studies. I call this stuff muscle fertilizer. It's that great. And of course, we didn't just add the CreaPure creatine. We've discussed that. We added the Fruit XB. Remember that? Joint health. We added the coffee berry extract, that phenomenal antioxidant that's more potent than blueberries and strawberries for powerful antioxidant protection. I added the vitamin D because it's so important across the board, great for bone health, but also for seniors, vitamin D so important for muscles, especially as we get older.

0: energy melts. 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It never happens. People love this formula. 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
7: President Trump is thanking FIFA for clearing Follerin Balogun to play for Team USA in Monday's soccer match against Belgium. Trump praised today's decision in a social media post. The soccer star is now eligible to play after FIFA lifted his one-match ban imposed by the Federation's disciplinary committee. Balogun was given a red card during the second half of the United States' victory over Bosnia-Herzegovina. The U.S. is now looking to move on to the World Cup quarterfinal round for the first time since 2002. Another round of

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3: Financial advisor Jonathan Dio, author of the book Mindful Money, says things happen. They always happen, and you need to be prepared.
4: You know, if you're one of that, you know, 47% that can't bring up $400, that's the first thing you got to do is you got to somehow have enough surplus earnings that you're going to build, you know, $400 emergency fund or $1,000 emergency fund so that when the tires in the car go out, you can get new tires.
3: There's also just a great psychological benefit to having money in the bank. It makes you feel more secure and empowered, says Jonathan. And it's also important to look at your credit card spending.
4: The key to the credit cards, because it's huge, we have so much debt. The key to the credit cards is stop using them. I've worked with people for years on getting out of credit card debt. And the problem is, if you got a credit card that's charging you 20% interest and you pay off a little, you can't get ahead. It's impossible. So stop using the credit cards.
3: And find ways to make more money.
4: There's so many opportunities to make additional income. I've got friends that, as a second job, drive for Uber. There's people, clients that actually rent out their rooms through Airbnb. There's so many things today that exist that didn't exist 10 years ago. Figure out how some of those opportunities might fit into your life.
3: I'm Mike Carruthers, and that's something you should know.
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8: President Trump is thanking FIFA for clearing Faller and Balogun to play for Team USA in Monday's soccer match against Belgium. Trump praised today's decision in a social media post. The soccer star is now eligible to play after FIFA lifted his one-match ban imposed by the Federation's disciplinary committee. Balogun was given a red card during the second half of the United States' victory over Bosnia-Herzegovina. The U.S. is now looking to move on to the World Cup quarterfinal round for the first time since 2002. Another round of severe weather is set to slam millions across the mid-Atlantic today. We get more from Scott Carr.
9: Forecasters say the main threats expected to be damaging wind gusts with frequent lightning possible, along with isolated hail. They say the threat will shift into a potential flash flood concern by late afternoon. This after thunderstorms impacted the Northeast and mid-Atlantic on the 4th of July. As of Sunday morning, more than a million Americans remained without power. A majority of the outages in Michigan, Pennsylvania, and New Jersey.
8: Severe thunderstorms could not stop cities on the East Coast from putting on huge 4th of July fireworks shows. Washington, D.C. may have set a Guinness World Record with its display of over 800,000 rockets. New York

0: City had about 85,000 rockets for its Macy's 4th of July fireworks show. Boston and Philadelphia both managed to stage huge fireworks displays after the thunderstorms cleared up. A manhunt is underway for suspects after 8 people, including several children, were shot last night in Brooklyn's Coney Island. A preliminary investigation indicates a man wearing all black fired multiple rounds into the courtyard where a family was having a barbecue. New York City Mayor Zoran Mamdani.
1: There is no place for this kind of violence in our city. We will not tolerate it, and we will fight it with every single tool at our disposal.
0: There's no word yet on suspects or a motive. I'm Lisa Carton.
2: I'm Suzanne Salzville with a quick check of the stories trending right now on WBZ News Radio 1030. Shootings in Roxbury leave 2 people dead, the first just after midnight by Blue Hill Ave and Castlegate Road. Another shooting on George Street happened just after 3 a.m. No word on any arrests. Logan Airport is busy with travelers heading home after celebrating the 4th in the Bay State. WBZ's Kyle Bray.
3: The lines are snaking through Terminal A at Logan as folks head back home after 4th of July and America 250 celebrations here in Boston. For folks I spoke to, getting to experience that moment in American history and the birthplace of the American Revolution was a once-in-a-lifetime opportunity.
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2: The stage is set for the final World Cup match at Boston Stadium in Foxborough. Morocco and France will face each other in the quarterfinals on July 9th. I'm Suzanne Salzville.
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6: In the midst of a brutal heat wave, the left now comes for your air conditioning. Good morning, Cooner Country. Okay, my friends, I've been meaning to do this story now for a while. It's actually a very important story. In Europe, it is everything. Here in the United States, it's now gaining serious traction. A, because we are now, especially here in the Northeast, under an absolutely sweltering heat wave. From Boston to New York City to Philadelphia, Baltimore, Washington, D.C., the entire Northeast, we are now, it's a sauna out there. It's a dangerous heat wave. Apparently, it's going to end Saturday night. I'm just going by what meteorologists are saying. So please, everybody out there, I want everyone to have a wonderful 4th of July weekend. But be careful, especially the elderly, the more vulnerable, the disabled. Please watch over your neighbors, because it is in these kinds of heat waves, tragically, that people die. They die for all sorts of reasons, but many of them either don't have air conditioning, or the power may go off because there's a power surge, or people are neglected, and you know, you're just the heat overwhelms them, and there's nobody there to take care of them. Now, what is absolutely remarkable is in Europe, it's about a good 2 weeks. They are now enduring one of the most intense heat waves in recent decades. And the Europeans, going back a long time, this is nothing new. This has been going on for at least 100, 150 years. Periodically will get scorching, absolutely scorching temperatures, way above 100 and with no relief in sight. No rain, no cooling temperatures at night. Now, what is remarkable is that in France, the left wing in France has made it very difficult for most French citizens to buy or acquire air conditioning. Paris in particular, good luck finding an AC unit. So just in this heat wave alone, there is over 1,500 deaths. Deaths. People literally dying because of excess heat. In Britain, it is illegal. in order to fight climate change, this is all part of the quote-unquote green ideology. In Britain, it is illegal to have an AC unit in your home or in your office. And if you do have an AC unit, the police will come to your house, like the, you know, the eco-green Nazi Gestapo, and they will rip the AC unit out of your home. And you will be fined. I mean, massively fined. And if you try to obstruct them from taking your AC unit, you will actually go to jail. Now, the result is, in an average heat wave across Europe, I'm giving you France and England as the biggest examples, but for example, Germany has all but banned ACs. You have Norway, Denmark, Sweden, many of the northern European countries, progressive, very much on the green environmentalist agenda. They have also practically banned AC, not completely, but very low AC use and AC consumption. In a typical heat wave in Europe, I want you to listen to this, 61,000 Europeans die. 61,000. Many of them, frankly, elderly. Take Paris, as I said, about 1,500 deaths now and counting. Many of them are older people who live in apartments, old apartments, and the heat is too much for them. And literally, they bake to death. Or people who are disabled. And what you see in Paris is in the River Seine, which is one of their famous rivers, you just see Parisians jumping into the river, swimming, you know, whatever, going into fountains and they just drench themselves in water, whatever they can do to refresh themselves and stay cool. Well, if you're 85, 90 years old, you can't do that. If you're disabled and you're in a wheelchair, you can't do that. Babies sometimes are left in a room. Their parents go to sleep. It is so hot, the baby is dead the next morning. And what is shocking is that Europeans will put up with these excess deaths. This is all completely and utterly unnecessary. And the reason why they put up with it is because they have been indoctrinated by their ruling elites, led by the European Union, but it's the left in general, in country after country, that air conditioning is dangerous, that air conditioning is an existential threat to the planet, that air conditioning is something to be ashamed of. According to the many on the European left, European liberals, they say that it's a needless self-indulgence. And by emitting so much CO2 and consuming so much power, electricity is emitting all of this carbon dioxide and greenhouse gas emissions that they say is threatening the planet itself. In fact, they say it's the use of air conditioning that is leading to these record temperatures and causing so-called global warming, okay, even though there's no evidence for that. And so it's almost a point of pride among European liberals. I swear to you. Yeah, we're sweating like pigs. It's sweltering. We're incredibly uncomfortable. In fact, people are dying. They're dropping like flies, especially the elderly, the vulnerable, and some babies. But we're not like you Americans who are consuming so much electricity and, you know, having the AC on, blasting it at 72 or 70 or 68 or whatever people have their thermostat to. Because we care about the planet and you don't. A sane policy, a rational, sane response would be, if people are dying from excess heat, if it's causing death and discomfort on a massive scale, then put on the AC. Get an air conditioner. Have a unit installed in your house. Cool yourself off and stay comfortable and live. Hello. It's not that hard. And what I was shocked as I was doing research and show prep for this show, I had no idea the deaths in Europe to heat waves, excess heat, or excess cold, because they also save on energy by keeping apartments cool and limiting heat in the wintertime. So you also have the exact opposite. In the wintertime, thousands of Europeans will die from excess cold. Again, the elderly, the vulnerable, again, children, because they want to save energy, stop greenhouse gas emissions, stop CO2. And so, you know, the apartments are freezing in the wintertime. You combine the excess deaths, listen to this, from excessive heat or excessive cold. It is way more. It's not even close than the homicide deaths by guns in the United States. European green ideology kills more people in France, individually. I'm talking not collectively. I'm not saying you add all these European countries together. I'm saying in France alone, more people die because of climate deaths, i.e. they're, you know, roasting and sweltering, and they die in the heat, in a heat wave, or in the wintertime when it's cold and they won't put the heater on, than Americans killed by guns every single year. And that's the same for England. That's the same for Germany. That's the same for Italy. That's the same for the Northern European countries. So they are so fanatically pro-green and pro-radically environmentalist that they are willing to allow thousands of their own citizens to bake to death, to die, at rates, forget our gun violence, and the Europeans are always, you know, lifting their noses and pointing their fingers, wagging, oh, look at you Americans, how dare you allow these guns to kill people in America? You won't even put in a freaking air conditioner. You just put in air conditioning, and that's going to save 90 to 95% of all these people from dying. The scary part is that Mamdani, the radical left, the democratic socialists of America, the radical eco-fascists who have now captured the Democratic Party, are now calling for the same European green ideology to be imposed here in America. And as we're now about to enter a mother heat wave, in fact, we're in it for at least the next couple days, you know what the left's answer now is in America? Take away your AC, ban air conditioning, or at a minimum, force you to use as little AC as possible. They want us to die like they're dying in Europe.
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14: 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At the corner, we waited to cross the street. The stoplight counted down. 15, 14, 41,
15: 31, I mean 13.
14: We took a left on Carroll Garden Street. Loud music was coming from a car. 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
14: At the school steps, we hugged goodbye. I really hope he doesn't have another bad day at school today.
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6: 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This is a brilliant text from 603. And it's in reference to, you know, National Grid, Eversource, whatever, these power companies with their smart meters saying you're using too much power, or you're using more power than your neighbor is, or energy. And, you know, here are tips on how to, you know, use less power and less energy and lower your costs. And 603 to me makes an absolutely stupendous point. Jeff, so a power company is telling you you're using too much energy? Question mark. I thought they were in the business of selling electricity and making money? Question mark. Would McDonald's tell you you're eating at their restaurants too much and giving them too much of your money? Would Walmart tell you that? Or would they encourage you to spend as much money as possible at their businesses? High electricity use equates high electricity bills. Isn't that the business model that keeps their businesses afloat? Question mark. Am I missing something, Jeff? That's a great question. Like, you know, I'm thinking, like, why is Eversource, in this case, National Grid, why is National Grid, in my case, sending me, you know, apparently Grace says it's all the time. You're using more power than your neighbors. You're using much more electricity. Apparently, she says they even break it down by hours. You know, apparently these hours during the day or these hours during at night, you're using twice as much consumption of this or that than, say, this neighbor or that neighbor. I'm like, dude, don't you want me to spend more money? I mean, don't you want my money? So what's it to you? You know, if I have the AC cranked at 73 all day and it's costing me whatever, $1,000 a month or whatever it is, and the person beside me is trying to save money and has the AC on, let's say, only half the day or whatever, well, don't you want more money? Aren't you guys in the business of making money? Or is there something else going on that you have another, more nefarious agenda, which is you don't want me using electricity, you don't want me using power? 617, and by the way, brilliant analogy. Has McDonald's or Burger King or Wendy's or, hey, Cooner man, we see you every Friday here having two Big Macs, a large fry, large Diet Coke, because you're watching your waistline. I get it. But the two Big Macs, you should just have one Big Mac. Better for your health, better for your diabetes, better for your waistline. I've never heard that from McDonald's manager. Hey, Cooner, we don't go to Walmart, but the kids like Target. So sometimes I take him to Target, as they say. Cooner, I see you here with Ava or your Ashton. You guys are always buying something here at Target. And maybe you shouldn't buy so much. You know, save money. Put some money away. Keep it in the bank. I've never had that conversation. Never mind sending me a letter. A letter after letter after letter. John in Malden. Thanks for holding, John. And welcome.
19: Morning, Jeff. Morning to everybody.
6: And hi, John.
19: Callers. I remember back in the old days about going to school and being hard as ever and have to deal with that stuff. And today, I'm up in age. I'm going to go and get some sun and try to deal with the hot weather as best I can. You know, it's just a matter of what's going on right now. I know electricity, you know, all that stuff. Everybody's talking about it. It's a horror show, but what can you do? They want to kill us all. That's what climate control is. Climate control is what they want to do. Perfect movie to see is Kingsman: Secret Service. Perfect movie, and it talks about it, and it's like up to date stuff. And I'm telling you, it's scary. Some of these movies you watch, it's happening now, and it's scary. But just got to deal with it. That's how I look at it, and that's how it goes. I'm just, you know, like I said, I'm waiting for the guy to come and service my AC unit, you know, but, you know, that's sitting here and just waiting. So, you know, but I'm in a cool house, but, you know, I'm just going to go to the old ways.
6: Yeah, no, John, please stay cool. I mean, really, it's going to go up, 100 degrees, but they say with the humidity, it may be like, 106, or that's dangerous heat. You know, I mean, yeah, look, I rarely panic over weather. I'm not even saying panic now, but that's hot. You know, you want to be careful, especially if you're older. Drink a lot of water and try to stay as cool as possible. And I do hope you get your AC unit fixed as quickly as possible. apparently the heat wave will end by Saturday and the temperatures will be much more normal. But look, John, I'm with you. Everybody should have AC if they want AC, obviously, but especially elderly people, because you read these horror stories in Europe, it's heartbreaking. It's truly heartbreaking. You know, you're talking about people otherwise healthy. You know, they're just 70, 75, 80 years old or whatever, and it's just it's too hot. And one of these crazy heat waves, and now you're dead. It's just, it's so senseless. Honestly, it's insane.
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23: I'm Suzanne Salzville with a quick check of the stories trending right now on WBZ News Radio 1030. The man shot early yesterday morning in Cambridge is now identified as a Cambridge DPW worker. 32-year-old Xavier Bautista was found dead with a gunshot wound just steps away from Senate Park. The heat wave is over, but the hot weather certainly took its toll. WBZ's Jared Brosnan.
24: Through the worst of the heat wave, Boston EMS had their hands full. Between Wednesday and Friday, they responded to over 1,300 incidents, a roughly 14% increase compared to normal. Dozens of those calls were directly attributed to the heat. Fortunately, though, we've turned the corner temperature-wise. This week's highs will mainly be in the 70s.
23: It's Hurricane Preparedness Week in Massachusetts. MEMA is sharing information to help everyone from families to businesses and communities to prepare in the event of a tropical storm or hurricane. I'm Suzanne Salzville.
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6: Let me throw an extra log on the fire. I'd love to get all of your reaction. Are you shocked that Amy Coney Barrett crossed the aisle and not just voted in favor of counting mail-in ballots after Election Day? And basically now, as I said on X, really expanding opportunities for voter fraud. That's what this decision does. It expands opportunities for Democrats to commit voter fraud. There's no question. And it clearly now gives the Supreme Court's imprimatur legalizing cheat by mail. Are you shocked that Amy Coney Barrett would not just vote in favor of cheat by mail, but that she would write the majority opinion herself? And have you lost all confidence in her? Look, we know why Sonia Sotomayor is for it, and Ketanji Brown Jackson and Elena Kagan. These aren't judges. These are Democrat hacks. So anything that enables them to, you know, Democrats to steal elections or commit voter fraud, that's, you know, that's fine with them. Roberts, well, Roberts has always been a Judas. Okay, we know that about him. You know, as they say, it's obvious there's kompromat, as the Russians say, compromise, that he's compromised, that they have compromising information on him. But Amy Coney Barrett, what the hell? It's been a few decisions now, but this one in particular, ay, ay, ay. I mean, like I said, that's like a knife in the chest, not a knife in the back, a knife in the chest. And so are you disappointed? Do you feel betrayed? I got to ask, because I do. And now the big birthright citizenship case, it's probably going to be released today. We don't know, but it's either going to be today or tomorrow. Does that make you more or less confident? After this decision, I'm thinking if Amy Coney Barrett stabbed us on mail-in balloting, you know, I think she's going to stand up for the right of illegals to have anchor babies. And of course, so will Roberts. And there's your five right there. So I'm starting to get a little pessimistic now about, you know, what's going to happen with the birthright citizenship case. Am I wrong? 617-266-6868 is the number. Derek in Brighton. Thanks for holding, Derek. And welcome.
8: How you doing, Jeff? Amy Coney Barrett, she did stab Trump in the back. She stabbed everybody in the back. And Trump stood up for this woman by nominating her, too. But the other thing is, you know, if they're going to have, allow mail-in ballots, why doesn't Trump, you know, his supporters, he tell his supporters, okay, you want mail-in ballots, then we're going to, you know, have mail, you know, well, I'm going to tell my supporters to, you know, to go do mail-in balloting, too. And, you know, and you know, to just, you know, go do it that way. You know, if you want to have mail-in ballots, so you keep counting and counting until after the polls close. But the other thing also is why can't Trump go to Thune, what's his name, Thune, the Senate Majority Leader, and say, well, hey, let's make a deal to pass this Save America Act thing. What do you want? You know, why can't he go to him and these other rhinos and say, we got to get this thing passed before the midterms? you know, because the Democrats are going to try and steal it like they stole that mayor's race. That primary, what was it in California?
6: You nailed it. Derek, you nailed it. On every point, you nailed it. Derek, please don't go because I do want to ask you a question, but just answer your two questions very quickly. Look, that's what Alito was hinting at. Okay, he didn't quite say it because, you know, he's a Supreme Court justice and, you know, how do I say this? He's a polished, very smart, highly intelligent man. I urge everybody, read his dissent. It's a brilliant dissent. Oh, my God, it's a brilliant dissent. I mean, he destroyed the majority. And by the way, he destroys mail-in balloting, the whole concept of mail-in balloting, the history of mail-in balloting. He goes on about how it's failed everywhere. It's everywhere it's been tried. He names country after country after country that has tried mail-in balloting. And he lists how corrupt it is, how rife with voter fraud. I mean, he annihilated him. It's, to me, I hope he takes that dissent and turns it into a book, you know, a small, thin book, because the whole country should buy it and read it. But that's Alito's point, Derek, exactly what you said so eloquently and powerfully. He's basically saying you're going to turn elections into a free-for-all. He goes, I'll tell you what's going to happen. The other side is going to do what you guys do, because they're going to have no other choice. So they're going to start ginning up as many mail-in ballots as possible, and there's going to be ballot harvesting and ballot trafficking, and they're going to, and by the way, it's easy, and I'm going to get to this a little bit later, this stuff that it's postmarked means nothing. It's nothing. You can fake a postmark. I mean, that's the easiest thing to do. So he says, you're going to see now a slurry, that's the word that he used, S-L-U-R-R-Y. He said, you're going to now see a slurry of all of these mail-in balloting procedures explode. And he's basically saying Republicans are going to do it too, and Trump is going to do it too. And then what happens when you have so many freaking ballots that there are more ballots than people? Then what do you do with an election? Then the whole country is plunged into a constitutional crisis. So you're absolutely correct, Derek. They're forcing Trump now to play the Democrats' game and to basically beat the Democrats at their own game. So voter fraud is now going to be part of the American way. There's no other way. If you don't, you get wiped out. You're Spencer Pratt. You just get, I mean, you win on election night, and before you know it, they keep counting and counting, and suddenly you're gone. You've been defeated. Now, to your second point, which is just as good as your first point, Derek, look, this is what Trump is now starting to realize. There are these rhinos in the Senate, Lisa Murkowski, you've got Tom Tillis now, you've got Bill Cassidy, you've got Susan Collins. They will not vote for the SAVE Act because they are determined to defeat Trump in November. They're not thinking as Republicans. They're thinking as anti-Trumpers. And so you can offer Thune the moon. That's what Thune is telling Trump. He goes, look, buddy, you can offer me $1 trillion. I can't move them. I can't move them because they hate you so much. And they want to undermine and destroy you so much. They know that the SAVE Act means the Democrats can't cheat. And if they can't cheat, they can't win. But they want Trump to go down. And so they're willing to lose the House and the Senate. In other words, their power just to sink President Trump. And the question is, how much has Murkowski been bought off? Because she has been bought off. I don't know if it's by Soros. I don't know if it's by this guy, Neville Roy Singham, the Chinese communist billionaire. I don't know if it's Alex Soros. I don't know if it's Bill Gates. Someone is paying her a lot of money. She is out to bring Trump down. McConnell is out to bring Trump down. You know, I could run to you. There's about four or five of them. They will not vote for the SAVE Act. Their constituents in Alaska, the SAVE Act is 95-5. Derek, 95% of the constituents in Alaska, 95% support the SAVE Act. Murkowski's still against it. That's how determined she is to bring Trump down. So That's the box that he's in. And so my question to you, Derek, in the wake now of this decision, in the wake of this entrenched, corrupt opposition, and they are corrupt, they're bought off, what does Trump need to do? Does he need to declare a national emergency? And by declaring a national emergency, he can then say, you know what? No more voting fraud. No more cheat by mail. That's it. You vote in person. Or if you're going to do a mail-in ballot, it has to arrive on election day. Anything after election day, it's not counted. What say you?
8: Well, I'm not too, when you say he should declare a national emergency, I don't quite understand that part, Jeff. But I don't know. What about primarying these rhinos like Thune, Murkowski, Collins, McConnell? He's on his way out the door, isn't he? I mean, what about? I don't know if you can primary these people.
6: No, you can. Oh, Derek, you're right. You can, except, you know, you have to wait till... I mean, McConnell's on his way out. Tom Tillis is on his way out. Bill Cassidy from Louisiana, he got primaried. He's on his way out. But their replacement's only going to be installed. You know, they're going to sit him in January of next year. The midterms are in November. And the concern is the Democrats are going to use cheat by mail. They're going to steal the midterms. That's the question. So Trump's got to cut them off at the pass now.
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6: All right, joining me now, as she always does at this time, Dr. Grace, putting liberals in their place. Grace Vuoto. And yes, I always say I married up, but many of you are saying that I should say that she married down. So let me say she married down. She's my wonderful wife, and thank the Lord she married me. Grace, I know you are spitting mad about this decision. I saw your Italian temper yesterday. Steam was practically coming out of your ears. Let me start off with this. Amy Coney Barrett, had she just sided with the conservatives, then we wouldn't have had this decision, and birthright citizenship would have been struck down. Instead, she sided with Roberts and the three liberals. Amy Coney Barrett, is she a traitor to Trump? Is she a traitor to conservatives? Is she a traitor to those who fought for her tooth and nail to get on the bench? What say you?
14: Jeff, you know, we were an inch away from President Trump having one of the biggest victories of his presidency. His signature achievement has been securing the border. And also, he's done more than any other president when it comes to, you know, attempting to deport, non-citizens, illegals. And so it is his signature achievement, and it would have been just an absolutely huge victory. Instead, one of the comments I made to you is I said, Jeff, I never thought when President Trump would be elected that the result of him being elected, not due to his efforts, but due to other things, would tilt the country to the left. And what Amy Coney Barrett has done is tilt the country to the left for generations to come. Because what this means is not only can illegals who have children here, now they are rooted here through the fact that their children become citizens, right? If the child is born here, they're citizens. Their children are citizens. Remember, Dreamers, the court blocked Dreamers from being deported, but Dreamers are children who came here. But their children are automatically citizens now. So the entire country is going to be tilted toward the left if this generation of arrivals embraces the Democratic Party, which they tend to do. So it is a huge defeat for the United States. And if you think about this, when you go back to her confirmation hearing, the one thing she said now that seems to be the truth is that she said that she wasn't going to be a puppet of Donald Trump. She phrased it that way. At the time, we thought, well, wait a minute. You're just saying that because you need to skate, and we applaud you, and we want you to get in, and you know, you can't tip your hand. But in reality, she had told the right that she's a originalist, but she had said again and again that she was going to follow her own design. And that ended up being the truth. She's following her own ideological pathway.
6: What do you think accounts for her? She was a conservative, an originalist. People were saying she was going to be a female Clarence Thomas, maybe even with the intellectual firepower to eventually become a female Scalia. I remember professor at Notre Dame, some of the articles she wrote, the lectures she gave. She came across as a staunch constitutionalist conservative. And now she's a different woman on the Supreme Court. What happened to Amy Coney Barrett?
14: Well, you know, there's a lot of speculation. She did adopt two Haitian children. They're now teenagers. You know, I think that maybe, I'm just speculating, Jeff, because we don't know what's in somebody else's head. She decided that the kind of country she wants for those children would require her to tilt the country that way. to do these rulings like the mail-in ballot ruling and this one. It could be that that's what swayed her, what she perceives as in the best interest of those two children that she adopted. But it's not 100% surprising to me, Jeff, because one of the things that struck me at the confirmation hearing, and I remember you and I talked about it, people were raving about her intellect, but I had said to you I didn't see enough conviction even in that confirmation hearing. She was too evasive. And I remember saying to you, and I believe I even mentioned it on the air, that I feared that she would end up being a conventionalist in the sense that she didn't have enough strong convictions to withstand, a massive peer pressure. That's the vibe I got from her, that ultimately she was weak. Regardless of what she really deep down thinks, was she strong enough to withstand massive public pressure? And that's where I think explains her the best. I just don't think she's a strong person. So she caves. So if the prevailing public opinion is in one direction, she's likely to cave there.
6: Do you think she's intimidated? A lot of people are saying that she's scared. Her family has been threatened. She saw what happened to Justice Kavanaugh, how a Democrat terrorist broke into his home, looking to murder him, his wife, and his children. And she's very afraid the same thing could happen to her if she rules too much in favor of conservatives. And so she's been moderating her votes and going more and more with the left and with Roberts. Is she just too frightened and intimidated to do her job on the Supreme Court?
14: That's my reading, Jeff. I think she's too frightened. She's too intimidated. I think she's also too weak. She's just psychologically weak. It takes a tremendous amount of strength. You know what you do, what Cooner Country does on a daily basis, that takes a lot of strength. It takes a lot of character and personal strength to withstand the barrage of a conventional, opinion and peer pressure. And at her level, it would take a tremendous amount of courage. She just doesn't have it. She doesn't have the character, the fortitude to stand up like Thomas and Alito. Look at them. I mean, they are two rocks, those two. They are unbelievable. But aren't they perceived more or less as pariahs in this country, right? Jeff, how would you describe how they're looked at? Alito,
6: well, they're loved in middle America, but you're right. In Washington, D.C., among the cocktail elite, the cocktail set and the elites, I mean, they're pariahs. They're hated. They're despised. Yeah, you're completely right. Grace, I've got to ask you, overall, what do you think now is the long-term ramifications of this decision? In other words, Alito said it's one of the most historic, important decisions the Supreme Court has ever made. And he says they've made, his words, a, quote, very serious mistake. Do you agree with Alito?
14: I agree with Alito. I think it is the biggest mistake that the Supreme Court has made in our lifetime. That's how serious a mistake this is. And it's not the president's fault. Of course, it's not the president's fault. I mean, he did everything he could. But this is such a blow to the nationalist movement. Any attempt to try to have an America for Americans, basically, for citizens that were born here, that have all of the deep regard for this country that goes from generation to generation, that's going to be wiped out because now you can just claim to be rooted here on the flimsiest of being here. Just being here, and now you have the same rights as somebody who goes down generations as a citizen. So this basically means that the country becomes open to the world. The globalist project has had a huge victory because of this ruling, and the nationalists have been dealt a really, really big, big body blow.
6: I'm just curious. J.D. Vance says we can come back from this. This is going to be a cause now that's going to resonate with conservatives, with middle America, with MAGA, with patriots, and it's going to now become a cause célèbre to overturn birthright citizenship. We're going to get it on ballots. We're going to push it in state legislatures. We're eventually going to have an amendment process, and through a constitutional amendment, this decision will be reversed. We've got 1 minute left. Is JD right, or is he being overly optimistic?
14: This is just happy talk, Jeff. It would be extremely difficult to bring about a change. And so that's why today everybody who's upset about this has every right to be upset. It's going to be extremely difficult to transform this. We have been betrayed. The nationalist movement has really been hit hard by this ruling. There's no sugarcoating this.
6: We have been talking with a very depressed Dr. Grace, putting liberals in their place. You know, I started the show, you know, literally at 6:01, and I came in saying I'm depressed. Well, Grace is still depressed, and I don't blame her. All right, Grace Vuoto, thank you so much for coming on the Cooner Report. We will definitely talk.

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12: President Trump is preparing to attend the upcoming NATO summit in Turkey later this week. He's also speaking to several world leaders ahead of his trip. According to a Kremlin spokesperson, Trump offered to help find a solution to the Ukraine war during a nearly 90-minute phone call with Russian leader Vladimir Putin on Saturday. Ukrainian President Zelensky said he also spoke to Trump on the 4th of July. Writing on his social media, the two had a very good conversation about Ukraine's future. The U.S. men's soccer team is getting a star player back for their round of 16 match against Belgium on Monday. Striker Fulleran Balogun will be available for the Stars and Stripes after having his one-match ban suspended by FIFA's disciplinary committee. Balogun was given a red card during the second half of the United States' victory over Bosnia-Herzegovina. President Trump quickly praised FIFA's reversal in a social media post today. The U.S. is now looking to move on to the World Cup quarterfinal round for the first time since 2002. NASA Administrator Jarek Isaacman says the U.S. is in a space race with China. Appearing on CBS's Face the Nation, Isaacman warned the Chinese program is moving at incredible speeds.
13: Chinese will land their taikonauts on the moon. There's no question. The question is, will the United States return before them? And will we do so in a different way this time? Will we build the base, establish that enduring presence? I think the answer is yes.
12: He also argued for maintaining an American presence in space, pointing to possible scientific and economic benefits. His comments come on the heels of the NASA's historic Artemis II mission, which flew four astronauts around the moon and back to Earth, marking a significant step for the space agency. Georgia Smith is set to drop a new album this summer. It's called What Are the Odds? And she's already giving fans another preview with the release of her new song, Alive. What Are the Odds? Will be out.

0: on August 21st. I'm Lisa Carton.
1: I'm Dan Watkins with a quick check of the stories trending on WBZ News Radio 1030. It's been a violent 4th of July weekend in Boston as police respond to multiple shootings. Here's Commissioner Michael Cox.
2: Large gatherings of illegal firearms, alcohol consumption, and multiple acts of gun violence, creating a dynamic and challenging environment for our first responders throughout the evening.
1: At least two people are dead. One person suffered life-threatening injuries and multiple others were wounded as shots rang out in Roxbury and Dorchester over the weekend. A birthing center in Cambridge is reopening Monday for the first time since it closed during the pandemic. The final World Cup match in Foxborough is set for Thursday this week when France battles Morocco in a quarterfinal matchup. And Noah Kahan returns to Fenway Park this week for a sold-out series of concerts. I'm Dan Watkins.
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19: If you like guns, and even if you don't, you're in the right place. 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

0: Here's Commissioner Michael Cox.
1: Large gatherings of illegal firearms, alcohol consumption, and multiple acts of gun violence, creating a dynamic and challenging environment for our first responders throughout the evening.
0: At least two people are dead, one person suffered life-threatening injuries, and multiple others were wounded as shots rang out in Roxbury and Dorchester over the weekend. A birthing center in Cambridge is reopening Monday for the first time since it closed during the pandemic. The final World Cup match in Foxborough is set for Thursday this week when France battles Morocco in a quarterfinal matchup. And Noah Kahan returns to Fenway Park this week for a sold-out series of concerts. I'm Dan Watkins.
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11: 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And
17: It's a dark and stormy afternoon if you're an illegal alien engaged in welfare fraud in the Eastern District of Massachusetts. 15 individuals, 11 illegal aliens, and 4 U.S. citizens have been charged and arrested for benefit fraud, welfare fraud, in Massachusetts. The defendants were charged with more than $1.4 million in Supplemental Nutrition Assistance Program, SNAP, food stamps, benefit fraud, mass health benefit fraud, and disability and unemployment benefit fraud, just to name a few. I love that part, just to name a few. Joining us now on the line is the U.S. attorney for Boston, for Eastern Massachusetts, Leah Foley, and she made the announcement this morning with various other government officials about this. And Leah, thank you for joining us here on the Howie Carr Show, and tell us about these people who were arrested and how they were identified and brought to justice.
18: Hi, good afternoon, and thanks for having me. This was a coordinated effort amongst numerous law enforcement agencies, federal law enforcement agencies, and my office, in just identifying, like going through the analytics and the data and identifying people who were stealing federal money from the taxpayers' pockets. And some of them were a combination of multiple different buckets of money, from SNAP benefits through MassHealth, unemployment insurance, and also Social Security fraud. If it was available, they were applying for it and illegally and weren't vetted, and they were just handed out the money.
17: I noticed that 4 of them had the same name, John Doe. I mean, how long is it? So you don't even know who these people are. I assume they stole a U.S. citizen's identity, but you don't know who they are yet, do you?
18: Right. So we have preliminary ideas of who they are, and we're just going to continue once they're under arrest. We'll get more clarity as to who they are, but we have, you know, it's not complete John Doe. It's just once we have a definitive name for them and identification, then we'll amend the indictments and charge them under their real names.
17: We're talking to Leah Foley.
18: But what we do know.
17: Go ahead.
18: But what we do know is they are not the person who they were claiming to be, and the person who whose identity they were obtaining all of these funds.
17: And so I listened to your press conference this morning, House, and you said that some of these people were turned up when the real people went to apply for benefits, the real U.S. citizens, and they found out that their identities had been stolen. And this is people don't realize what a terrible imposition it is when your identity is stolen, do they? Most people, unless it happens to them.
18: I think you're correct. You know, people have had their credit cards compromised, and the banks notify them and then just send them a new credit card. But to actually realize that you are in need of mass health and you go to apply for it because you're eligible and you're turned down because someone else, an illegal alien, has stolen your identity and has been obtaining the benefits in your name, is quite, it's frustrating, and it's nerve-wracking for these people because now they have something else that they have to do, which is to try to gain their identity back.
17: And sometimes these people actually commit crimes. And so people are out driving around, and all of a sudden they get pulled over, and they're handcuffed because the guy who stole their identity has committed a crime and blown off a court appearance. It's horrible what happens.
18: Yes, it is. It's the number of victims just keep racking up, and the number of horrifying stories keep getting reported, and we're just going to continue to identify every single one of these fraudsters and charge every single one.
17: I want to play a cut from the press conference this morning where the reporter asked you about, Mara Healey. And, you know, you and her have been going back and forth on this question of the massive fraud in the welfare programs in Massachusetts. Listen to this cut from this morning with you. Cut four.
19: So does the buck stop with Governor Healey? Does this reveal a failure in her administration?
20: Since December, we have made it pretty public, the issues with the SNAP program in Massachusetts and how it is running and the fraud that is being committed. And we have asked for stronger verification in the enrollment process. I don't know if that's happened yet. Until that happens, until they can actually verify that a person who is coming in and saying who they are is the actual truth, then I think the buck is going to continue to stop with her.
17: So why does she not want to take steps to cut down on the massive fraud that's going on in Massachusetts in welfare programs?
18: I don't know. I don't know why she hasn't followed the lead of other governors from other states who have been more cooperative in sharing information, not only with the feds, but also across the states. You know, in Florida, they have a very robust vetting system and decline people based on the fact that they can't verify their identities. And that does not seem to be what is happening here at all. And when you have hundreds of people who are collecting these government benefit money in Massachusetts and also in other states, it would seem like you would just start cooperating to make sure that people aren't double dipping and aren't stealing other people's identities. But I have not heard anything about what the state plans to do, intends to do to prevent it from continuing.
17: And as you know, she had a press conference a couple of weeks ago where she said that she didn't even know who the residents were that were being taken out of the state, even though ICE Boston, ERO Boston, posted on Twitter or X every day who they're arresting, and they have mugshots of them. And she pretends she doesn't know what's going on.
18: Well, she can come sit in the courtroom for the initial appearances and hear the evidence that we have, read our complaint affidavits that have been filed. If she really doesn't know what's going on, she can read through and come sit in federal court and find out.
17: You know, I noticed that there's statistics out that that in the last year, i.e. since Trump got into office, the number of fentanyl deaths in Boston and Massachusetts is way down. And I also noticed statistics came out yesterday from MassDOT, Department of Transportation, that the number of wrong-way accidents, which skyrocketed when Mara Healey started bringing in the illegal aliens into the state with Joe Biden's support, that skyrocketed. But now since Trump got in, the number of wrong way accidents is way down in the state. And yet Wu and Healey won't give any credit to the federal government for maybe the policies that are reducing the number of illegal alien criminals that might have something to do with the decline in wrong way accidents and the decline in fentanyl deaths.
18: I agree with you. He does deserve their thanks. All of our communities that have become safer deserve his thanks. But he's not holding his breath, I can tell you that.
17: Is there any progress being made? Are there any lawsuits being filed about the fact that Mara won't give ICE the untraceable license plate so they can do more effective undercover work? Are you guys going? Have you gone to court yet on that, or is it just still being negotiated?
18: Our complaint was filed. I don't believe they have. At least another week to file their responses. I don't think we're going to be persuaded by their responses, and we're continuing to, you know, all of the jurisdictions in which those complaints were filed, we continue to collaborate together to move forward because we're not expecting any changes.
17: A texter asked Leah Foley, how were they able to assume identities of Americans? Do they use them to fraudulently obtain driver's licenses? Didn't they have to produce some kind of state-issued documents to get on these welfare programs?
18: So a lot of these identifying documents and information, social security number, date of birth, birth certificates are bought on the black market. Some are bought, like, probably, you know, on the corner in some cities in Massachusetts. And they traffic the documents just like they traffic everything else, including drugs, guns, everything. And once you have a social security card, a date of birth, and a birth certificate, you just walk into wherever you want, like whether it's the DMV or to the SNAP office, and use that information to apply. And the state is not verifying whether, like, if you have a birth certificate from Puerto Rico and a social security card, they're not contacting Puerto Rico to determine whether that a person in Puerto Rico is also collecting at the same time using that same information.
17: Do we have any idea how many of these 11 illegal aliens arrested today were registered voters?
18: No, but we will.
17: I hope you go out. I hope you find that out. You know, it would be interesting to know what's going on there. And so
18: in the last month, we did charge a Canadian national who was living in Massachusetts. He was a legal permanent resident, but legal permanent residents are not allowed to vote. You are not a U.S. citizen, and he's voted in every election for the last, going back at least over a decade.
17: And
18: there will be more of those cases coming.
17: Now, will any of these John Does just be immediately deported rather than, you know, keeping him in custody and putting him in jail, or are they going to actually go through the process of being tried?
18: We intend to prosecute them and give them their day in court before they are deported.
17: Okay, this is great, Leah Foley. We are so the taxpayers of Massachusetts, the American citizens of Massachusetts, are really supportive of the federal efforts at all the agencies. This is a great thing, and you know, it's very frustrating to read about all these all the fraud and the massive abuse. And I hope you're gonna, you know, try to get the state in some kind of line here, some kind of you know, following the law.
18: We are happy to work with anyone, including the state officials, local feds, whatever. We are happy to work with anyone on the same team to stop this fraud.
17: All right, Leah Foley, U.S. Attorney, thanks for being with us, and keep up the good work. And thanks to everybody else who was there today and everybody who was involved in taking down the 15 individuals, 11 illegal aliens, four of them named John Doe. Thank you, Leah Foley.
18: Thank you.
17: 844-500-4242. I'm Howie Carr.
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17: 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Jared, what's the poll question? What are the results thus far?
28: Today's poll question, which you can vote in at howiecarshow.com, is: are you getting more interested in the World Cup? Yes, no, or hell no?
17: Hell no.
28: 42% of the audience says hell no. 39% say no. 20% say yes.
17: 20% went to the bar and couldn't get a beer. That's amusing, the fact that they've drunk Boston dry, but I don't care. I don't care. How about the Scots that go to the Red Sox games the last couple of nights? They got to be going, and do you see a soccer's boring? I never seen such nothing going on. What were they scored? One run in the last two games?
28: Well, I mean, they're used to soccer, so I guess that's par for the course.
17: Yeah, it's sort of the same thing, I guess, yeah. 844-500-4242. You know, people are wondering, why is this going on with Mara Healy? Why does she allow it? She doesn't want it. Yeah, obviously, she doesn't want to find out what's going on. She's very happy with this. Why isn't Healy charged? Well, you know, I mean, again, they've only been back in power for a year and a half, less than a year and a half, I think. Why doesn't she just say Healy does not want to root out fraud, or she would have given up the snap list on who the state squandered the federal money on? Well, it's, again, you figured it out. I figured it out. We've all figured it out. We all know that. And this whole thing about the identity theft, and a lot of these people, they steal the identities, usually of poor. A lot of these people are Dominicans, these John Does. And they steal the identity of Puerto Ricans. And, you know, they have different accents. But, you know, if you're in the welfare office and you're an American, you probably can't spot it. You know, it's just, you know, one Juan Valdez just, you know, who's from, you know, Santo Domingo can pass himself off as being a Puerto Rican. And so they get away with it. And it's horrible, though. It's horrible when you there. I knew a guy. He used to work for the show a long time ago. He was like an intern type guy, and he had a common Hispanic name. And he got stopped one time in South Carolina. They had a warrant for him. Someone has stolen his identity. 844-500-4242. Thank you, Leah, for being a true patriot and finding out all this illegal fraud within our state. And I'm sure there's plenty more to come. Leah would make a fantastic governor, don't you think? Yes, she would. She really hates. Mara really dislikes her intensely. You know, there's no question about that. 508. Bring back the soccer scores, please. Okay. In the first half, the score is 0-0. In a different game with 3 minutes gone or 3 minutes left or something, the score is 0-0. Okay. Is that enough? Is that enough soccer scores? 0-0. Eddie Edelman used to do the hockey scores, you know. 5-3, 4-2, 2-1. That's enough of the hockey scores. 844-500-4242. I'm Howie Carr.
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4: I'm Dan Watkins with a quick check of the stories trending on WBZ News Radio 1030. Boston police are investigating multiple shootings that took place over the 4th of July weekend. Officials say one person is dead and three others were hurt after a shooting on Blue Hill Ave in Roxbury. A second shooting in the neighborhood sent six more people to the hospital, where one of the victims was pronounced dead and another is said to be in critical condition. Police are also investigating three other shootings in Roxbury and one in Dorchester that weren't fatal. And a birth center in Cambridge is set to reopen on Monday. WBZ's Sherry Small.
5: The Cambridge Health Alliance Birth Center has been completely renovated and is ready to welcome new babies into the world. It closed 6 years ago in March of 2020 in response to the COVID pandemic. The center says it offers an intimate, home-like setting for birthing directly across from Cambridge Hospital.
4: I'm Dan Watkins.
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6: How about some excuses? We'll play 90 seconds of Biden acting exactly the same way that Jill never saw. Oh, we got him? We got him. All right. Our special guest is here. It's the Secretary of Health and Human Services, Bobby Kennedy Jr., and he's been in New Hampshire today to make an announcement on Lyme disease. Bobby Kennedy Jr., Mr. Secretary, nice to have you here on the Howie Carr Show.
7: It's good to be back with you, Howie.
6: Yeah, you were a very popular guest when we had you on in Boca Raton at Newsmax. It was like there was a rock star. Everybody was coming around trying to get into the studio. I never saw anything like it down there. You were a big hit. But anyway, I'm glad you're in the administration, and I think you're doing a good job. And I really like some of the things you're doing. With red dye, especially. There's no need to have red dye. I don't think anybody really believes there is either. But you wanted to talk about Lyme disease and what's going on. So tell us what you were announcing today.
7: Well, you're from New England, Howie, and New England is one of the epicenters. You know, it is the epicenter, but now we're Lyme disease in 50 states. There's 500,000 people a year who are diagnosed with it, and there's probably a lot more than that because most people are not diagnosed. And it's devastating to people's lives. It destroys careers. It destroys your happiness. It has a multiplicity of symptoms, but we're seeing an increase. And this year was the biggest year for deer bites in American history. People going into hospital with deer bites. I mean, with tick bites, the tick population is exploding. The deer disappeared east of the Mississippi prior to 1900, so they were completely extirpated. And now that the deer are moving back, they're bringing the ticks with them. The ticks breed on the deer. They'll get blood meals from other animals, from turkey, from mice. They only breed on the deer. And when you have big deer populations, you have explosions. And, you know, it's now dangerous to go in the woods. And now they have a new disease called alpha gal, which is, which you get one bite from a Lone Star tick and you have a lifetime allergy to red meat.
6: Oh, boy.
7: And half the people in Martha's Vineyard are now infected, including most of the Wampanoag tribe. And so it can really, you know, it's like a science fiction nightmare. We can't go into the woods. A lot of people can't eat red meat anymore. And we're announcing major programs now to deal with these tick-borne disease epidemics. And We put up a website today. You know, one of the problems with Lyme disease is it presents differently in different people, depending on your biomarkers. And most physicians, many physicians can't even recognize Lyme disease, and they tell people it's psychosomatic, it's anxiety, and they're sent away, and they get worse and worse. And then very few physicians know actually how to treat it, how to diagnose it properly, and then to treat it. We're giving physicians all over the country tools for doing those things. And a lot of them, you know, Lyme disease, as I said, it presents differently, and it has to be treated differently depending on how it presents. And there's very few physicians who really know how to do that and who are doing it successfully. And we have a physician locator on the new website, which is called hhs.gov/Lyme, where people can find the best physicians for treating their particular brand of the disease and get the proper protocols for treatment and get the best diagnostic tools to make sure to really learn whether they got Lyme disease or not.
6: Just tell us what, I know you're not a doctor, I'm not a doctor, but tell us, tell the people what are initial symptoms that they might want to seek medical help.
7: Yeah, I mean, the first sign is the famous target. So you get something that looks like a bullseye target on your arm or leg or wherever you were bitten. And if you get that, you're in good shape. Because that can be knocked out by a course of amoxicillin. But if it lingers long, the spirochete goes into your organs and it takes refuge there, and it is very, very hard to eradicate. And so people can have Lyme disease for years without being symptomatic. Other early symptoms are fever, swollen limbs, soreness all over your body, and then it develops into really devastating brain fog where people literally, you know, can't answer questions. They just can't think. And a lot of other neurological symptoms, shaking, like Parkinson's disease, and then just being in agonizing pain.
6: You know, I mean, I'm just thinking, you saying about it, this is spread by deer. I mean, you know, isn't one of the problems, I hate to put it in these terms, but it's there are fewer and fewer people that are hunting deer. So the deer population is getting more out of control than it used to be when you and I were kids.
7: Well, yeah, I mean, we've eliminated the predators, and including a lot of human predators. And so the deer that, as I said, they disappeared altogether east of the Mississippi. And when they came back, we're seeing coyotes now, but they don't often kill deer except for the young ones. And the wolves are gone and the other predators are gone, and there's not a lot of human beings hunting them. So there's really no alpha predator pressure on their population, and so the only limitation is the food source. And there's a lot of food on the East Coast, and the deer populations are just exploding. And one of the things that we're doing, Howie, is we're doing a $10 million pilot program to give the deer a compound that is like the tablets that you give your dog. And when you give that to your dog for the next 6 weeks, any deer that crawls on their body dies. So that's one thing to experiment with, giving them a compound that will eliminate the ticks or dramatically reduce the tick populations. You can also, another thing that's been very successful in New Hampshire is that they eliminate the barberry bushes, which are an exotic bush. They don't belong here. They're an invasive species, and the deer live on them. And when you eliminate those, it drops the populations by about 60%. We also can treat the mice using mice boxes so that they don't carry the disease. That's what happens to the deer. You know, the ticks breed on the deer, then they go on the mouse, they take a blood meal from the mouse, they get sick, and then they vomit their spirit sheet into you when they bite you.
6: All these invasive species, it's a real problem. You know, I mean, you got the pythons down in Florida. You got the, there was a story in the papers this week about the elm trees are finally coming back after like 70, 80 years. It's taken that long. The ash trees have been wiped out. You know, it's just, I never even heard of these barberry bushes. This is another invasive species?
7: It's an invasive species. Yeah, the forest looks very different than it was when I was a kid, when there were still a lot of elms there, still a lot of ash trees. And it's biologically impoverished right now. There's a lot of greenery, but there isn't the kind of biodiversity there was when you and I grew up.
6: No, I know. I see young elm trees now, and I say it'll be nice when they come back. I'll be gone when they're back, though. Unfortunately, Bobby Kennedy, I really appreciate you coming on with us. I have to ask you one thing about your cousin who's running for Congress in New York City. The primary is a few weeks away. Jack Schlossberg. He's been really nasty to you. How does that make you feel? He's your second cousin, right?
7: I don't really pay any attention to it, so it's not something that bothers me. And, you know, I wish him the best, but we'll see what happens.
6: Would you vote for him?
7: I would prefer not to talk about that. I don't want to hurt anybody in my family, you know what I mean?
6: I understand.
7: I think you can figure it out, Howie.
6: I understand. I just wanted to ask that of you, Bobby, because I didn't think anybody had asked that, had gotten you to respond in any way to that. But tell us what are you most happy about that you've done since you've been HHS secretary?
7: I think the two biggest things that we've done, and you know, we've had hundreds of accomplishments. Flipping the food pyramid and giving people science-based dietary guidelines for the first time is really dramatically changing the food culture in our country. And, you know, since we came in for the first time in 40 years, obesity rates are dropping in America. They dropped like 2.9%, and that is going to have even that small drop will have a dramatic impact on public health. And I think the other big thing is the most favored nation negotiation. We, for 40 years, Americans have paid the highest prices for drugs of any nation on the world. We have 4.2% of the population, but we give 75% of the revenues and profits to the pharmaceutical industry. When I came in, the list price for Ozempic in this country was $1,350 a month. In any city in Europe, you could buy it at a pharmacy for $88. And that was true of all these different drugs. We were paying 2, 3, 4, 5, 10 times more than they were paying in Europe. Now we brought in all of the pharmaceutical companies. We negotiated with each one, 17 of them. And now Americans are going to be paying the lowest prices in the world. And you can already get those prices by going to Trump RX.
6: All right. Bobby Kennedy Jr., thanks so much for being with us. He's the Secretary of Health and Human Services. So the website that people can go to find out more about Lyme disease is hhs.gov/Lyme.
7: Exactly. Thank you, Howie.
6: Thank you, Bobby. I look forward to seeing you again soon sometime. Always a pleasure. I'm Howie Carr.
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6: Let's ask RFK about the invasive zebra mussels in our lakes. Are those the ones in the Great Lakes? I vaguely know what they are, but there's so many of these invasive species, and they just, it's really, really bad. And some of these pests came over on lumber. You know, that's imported from China. Like, that's what's killing the ash trees. And ashes were really nice. Not as, you know, beloved as elm trees, but they're pretty damn nice trees, too. And it'll take even longer because it just started a few years ago to replenish and make them immune. 844-500-4242. 508 says, Bobby is really a great guy. We used to play with the whole gang on the vineyard when we were kids. Great memories. 201, never had any use for the Kennedys. RFK Jr., the exception to the Kennedy rule for now. I did want to ask him about Schlossberg. Schlossberg has been so rotten to him, so nasty. He's a freak. I'm glad he's running third in the polls. I hope it stays that way. Okay, we got a few illegal aliens in the news here. Let's start out with Cut 19.
0: We've learned a man convicted of making sexual contact with a child under 11 years old in Suffolk has been arrested by immigration enforcement. Homeland Security says Jose Fuentes Saravia was arrested by ICE on Wednesday. We're told he's from El Salvador and was in the country illegally.
6: Cut 16.
21: Lompoc County man is accused of raping two 13-year-old girls. 26-year-old Francisco Torres Fernandez was charged Wednesday with two counts of statutory rape of a child. Deputies were called Tuesday to a report of two sexual assaults near Bell Arthur Road west of Greenville. According to warrants, they happened on May 16th. He's being held in jail without bond.
6: Cut 17.
22: Six people arrested in an Omaha sex trafficking investigation ordered to spend a decade behind bars. Kavan Kumar Patel was sentenced in federal court this week. Earlier this year, he pled guilty to two counts of sex trafficking of a minor. Patel worked at the America Inn Hotel. This is South 15th and Spring
6: Street. Sure wasn't the India Inn Hotel?
22: Prosecutors say he admitted to using money from the hotel till to pay traffickers to have sex with a minor at that hotel. The FBI says Patel, who's from India, is illegally in the U.S. and faces deportation after serving that prison sentence.
6: Cut 18.
23: Court testimony revealed that Argueta Argueta had an immigration detainer on him. The judge noted that and details of the case as reasons to deny bail.
24: 34-year-old Oscar Argueta Argueta is from El Salvador. He's lived in Cockeysville with his wife and two children for the past 3 years.
6: Since Biden brought him in.
24: For the past 3 months, he's been working as a rideshare driver.
25: It is scary. It is scary. Because you have no weapons. What do you do to protect yourself?
24: Argueta Argueta faces kidnapping and second-degree assault charges and the abduction of a 12-year-old girl Thursday morning in Cockeysville. Charging documents show he spotted the young girl walking near this intersection. According to police, he told her he was a friend of her uncle's and was sent to drive her to school. Police say he also gained her confidence by telling her he sees her at church. According to court documents, the suspect drove to a park and near a cemetery, then stopped with the victim in the back seat. The victim told police the suspect reclined in his seat, asking her if she knew how to box or if she could teach him how to fight. She said the suspect inappropriately touched her, then climbed in the back seat, asking her in Spanish if she had a boyfriend or had her first kiss. He then asked if he could kiss her. She became uncomfortable and cursed at him. He drove her to school and kissed her hand, also telling her not to tell anyone what happened.
6: I got more. We don't even have time for all of them. Someone says, what's the name of the person that you wrote about that read to Spencer Pratt pulling back the current, pulling back against the current in a 100% Democrat city? It's in James Freeman's column in the Wall Street Journal, and it's actually from Mike Solana at Pirate Wires. That's where he got it from. Mike Solana at Pirate Wires, and wasn't Ted Kennedy related to Schlossberg? Wasn't his middle name Schloss? That's pretty. That's pretty good. I hadn't thought of that one. 508 says, Alpha Gal, the red meat allergy is really scary. You can't eat red meat again, and most people cannot breathe in fumes of cooking red meat. It's everywhere in New England. We said it's all over Martha's Vineyard. You know who wouldn't care about getting it? James Tallarico. By his own words. I'm Howie Carr.
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27: 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Lately, we've been having a lot of fun doing silver, gold, and platinum like we usually do. But in the most recent weeks, we've been having a tremendous demand for our product that we make called Silver Bits. 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Little pieces of silver that you can trade for goods and services, regardless of the condition of the financial system or internet access. 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And silver bits are made in the USA. 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Thanks for listening. And remember, stack it up.
10: Will the housing market crash in 2026? Does anyone really know the answer to this question?